0: This young lady did nothing wrong in her life. She was a nurse, a daughter, a wife, and a darn good mother.
1: 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She left them discarded on the basement floor like broken toys.
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2: 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More behind-the-scenes information on breaking news and more bold, inspired solutions for America. Coming up next, our final news roundup and information overload hour.
4: All right, news roundup and information overload hour. Here's our toll-free telephone number this Friday. It's 800-941-SEAN if you want to be a part of the program. So, as I said to you earlier, new polls showing Republican voters are rapidly closing the, quote, enthusiasm gap. More Americans showing that they are alarmed and by this rise of radicalism in the Democratic Party that now controls the entire party. There's James Talafrico out there again, Mr. Six Gender. God is non-binary. And yes, all trans people, even biological men, need access to abortion. I need to go back to school. Abdul Sayed, as we played earlier in the program, you know, saying America lacks community and humanity while comparing it to Egypt, which he misses so much as his, you know, former home. Pretty remarkable. Then, of course, you've got the leader of this entire movement, AOC. And AOC is, you know, out there saying things like, yeah, she just re-upped her membership into the DSA. We've been telling you all about the DSA. It's still on their website. And, you know, she has read the polls. Clearly, some people have gotten the message. James Carville praising her. Oh, she's getting it right. Don't tell people what you really believe. Just lie. And then when you get in office, then you'll have the power to do it all. And that is eliminate the Senate. You no longer get to choose the president, pack the courts, amnesty for illegals, abolish borders, the Talarico welcome mat in Texas, abolish ICE, end all deportation, defund the Department of War. It's up there. Eliminate cash bail. Abolish prisons and police. Then, of course, the big agenda item, which is, oh, we're going to pass the Green New Deal, you know, guaranteed government daycare for date night, guaranteed government daycare, guaranteed government failed schools because they suck, guaranteed government job, guaranteed government salary, guaranteed government healthy food, guaranteed government health care, Medicare for all. We have no idea what it'll cost, all this, but, you know, look at El Sayed's answer to Jesse Waters, and public ownership of corporations. That is their side. You know, I have been going through, which nobody seems to be doing, and the legacy media mob will not do. You know, the border has been totally and completely secured. Not one illegal released into this country in 15 months. Oh, a strong president can get things done. That's pretty amazing. They're catching narco terrorists and gang members. They have the Halt Fentanyl Act. And on top of everything else, these cartels, Tren de Aragua, MS-13, these gangs have been designated now as terrorist groups. Okay, I'd say rather successful. Newt Gingrich is with us. Now, Newt is the smartest strategist I know. I'm going to hand him the ball and shut up. And he says, Republicans can offer a better future, lower costs, more choice, and a system focused on helping Americans live healthier, longer lives. And Americans should not have to choose between affordable health care and quality health care. Mr. Speaker, how should Republicans in 67 days frame this election?
5: Well, partly inspired by you and a couple of our previous conversations, I went back and looked at what we had done in 94 during the Contract with America with the GOPAC training tapes. And so I just released in the last 2 days 5 podcasts, which people can get at gamers360.net If you go to Gamers360.net, they're free, all five of them. They outline how to win this year. And it comes back to what you've just been saying. I mean, you know, maybe you and I have been hanging out too long together, but we've been through a lot of winning together. And part of the way you win is you have a big idea, you have clear language, and you have the courage to stick to it and keep saying it. So let's take healthcare. The Democrats basically looking at a total disaster, because when you talk about affordability, the average American family is now paying the equivalent every year of a small car in their health costs. It's the largest single impact of affordability. And if you want to fix that, the Democrat answer is, let's go to a government-run, bureaucratically controlled, politician-designed system, which they call Medicare for All, which we've seen in Great Britain is a disaster, not just financially, but in quality of life. People.
4: And Canada, I'll add that.
5: In Canada, you know. So it turns out if the bureaucrats are in charge, your lifespan is a real threat. Second, we believe, and I think we have more and more evidence to show it, that if we give you the choice and we give you the information on price and on quality, and we incentivize the system to continue to adapt as rapidly as possible. So you're being given 5, 6, 10 different solutions. Each of them, you can tell, this is how it works. This is what it costs. Should I choose it or not? We believe the effect would be the average American would live longer, better, healthier, with greater convenience and lower cost. And we don't think this is just politics. This is, I've been working very closely with Joe DeSantis, and we have really put together, we think, at Gamers 360, a very sophisticated, very clear sense. We can create a health system in which virtually every American is better off, lives longer, lives healthier, has a better life, and, by the way, it costs a heck of a lot less. That's the kind of fight Republicans should be making this fall. You want to go back to big bureaucrats sitting in Washington paying off the insurance companies while you get ripped off, vote Democrat. You want to go to a better future where you have a chance to control your health care. You have a chance to have the best care at the lowest cost with the greatest convenience to live the longest life in the healthiest way, vote Republican. If our members in the next 2 or 3, 4 weeks can learn how to say it, defend it, and argue it, we'll see genuinely probably the greatest off-year election since Thomas Jefferson in the 1790s.
4: Mr. Speaker, I was blessed. You allowed me a front row seat to bring Republicans that had been out in the wilderness for 40 years, not controlling the House and being a permanent minority. And you were the architect of that win in 94. And I had the great honor, and I mean this with all humility, of being able to MC your event that night. And I watched the whole process unfold with a series of educational tapes called Renewing American Civilization. I actually ordered them, as I told you recently, and I have them. I'm going to hand them to you when I see you in Dallas at the Republican midterm convention. And what I watched and witnessed was unprecedented. And it was historic. And to see it and now look back on it and realize how blessed I was to be able to be a part of it was amazing for me in my life. And I'm just going to say this to you. I am going to take those five podcasts. Linda will help me. And I want to put it up on Hannity.com front and center so people can listen to it and people can be inspired by it, because they will be. This is a vision, a positive vision for the future. What is at stake here? And because I watched you do it before. Lo and behold, you know, Hillary Clinton said this week she embraces new ideas in the Democratic Party, meaning democratic socialism. Wow. has she come a long way from her husband. The era of big government is over. The end of welfare as we know it. And haven't we come a long way? Because you were the last guy to balance the budget 4 times in a row. It's not happened since, sir. You know, I want to duplicate that.
5: Well, I have to say, Sean, partially, it was talking with you the other week that gave me the courage to decide that I would outline everything I've ever learned about what we need to do to help lead the American people and work with the American people in order to get this country back on track. And I do honestly believe that these 5 podcasts, which people hopefully with your help will be able to find on your website, they'll be able to find if they go to Gingrich360.net, they're going to be around a lot. These 5 podcasts are designed to allow every American, Democrat, Republican, liberal, conservative, every American who cares about Lincoln's concept of government of the people, by the people, and for the people. This is how we get back to the basics. This is how we solve our problems. And this is how, once again, we become an American country. We may have partisan differences, but overwhelmingly, 80-85%, we're an American country. We're not just a partisan country.
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4: 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Now, Shannon's service was inspired by the 9/11 attacks. Shannon served multiple tours in Iraq and Afghanistan. Now, tragically, she lost her life in a suicide bomb attack in Syria. This being the 25th anniversary year of 9/11, her sacrifice does remind us of the very high cost, the lasting impact of that day. 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

0: All right, we continue with Newt Gingrich this Friday. Then your call's coming up. He has a series of 5 podcasts. We have linked it to Hannity.com, all my social media. This is the path he's laid out where we can shock the world and win this midterm and defy historical trends. You know, I think everything is on the line. We've watched socialism emerged all around the world. I think Europe is disintegrated before our very eyes. They've embraced socialism, climate alarmism. They have neglected their security individually as countries and collectively as a continent. On top of that, they have allowed unfettered, illegal immigration, unvetted, without assimilation. And I'm not sure if Europe can be saved. I mean, the articles I'm reading about Putin potentially, you know, thinking about going after and threatening Great Britain is chilling to me, because I don't think Great Britain would be up for that fight, to be very blunt. I never thought I'd see, you know, nearly 100 Sharia courts in Great Britain. I never thought we'd see no-go zones in France and other parts of Europe. I'm very worried. If it can happen there, it can happen here. If it can happen in Canada, it can happen here, sir.
1: Look, there's no question, not because we chose it, but because history chose us, that we are at a turning point in the whole history of Western civilization and the history of the United States as a key part of that Western civilization. That's why I believe the election this fall is the most important midterm election in American history. If we win, if we shock the establishment, we shock the left-wing news media, we shock all the people out there who are so convinced that we can't win. If we win, we're going to move forward to rebuilding American civilization and Western civilization. If we lose, and you saw this, I frankly felt sorry for Hakeem Jeffries the other day when he did this little TikTok speech, because actually, you know, he had met with Donald Trump's son-in-law, and that became so unacceptable in the Democratic Party that he had to have this pathetic, "I apologize, I'll never do it again." Well, what does that tell you? A, he has no guts, and B, they're not going to work with the president for 1 minute.
0: There won't be a Newt Gingrich, Bill Clinton moment, era big government moment, end of welfare as we know it moment. You know, I don't say this enough to you, but I'm at a point in my life where I want to be grateful for things, and I am so grateful. I've learned so much from you. We're going to take all of these podcasts, put them online, and I'm going to urge this audience, commit in your mind, heart, and soul that you will vote. I'm asking one thing that you do this year, and everybody listening, and tell everybody in your life, and make it the most important election in your life, and we can shock the world. Mr. Speaker, looking forward when we're hanging out in Dallas together. I appreciate you more than you know. You're family to me. Thank you for being with us.
1: We'll be great. Look forward to it. Thanks.
0: I want to tell you, right before our very eyes, I mean, AI is now. 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

0: When news breaks, you get the inside story that no one else has. And the behind-the-scenes chatter that the mainstream media doesn't even know about. 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
1: 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Well, I see that, you know, things are getting nuttier by the minute and by the hour. Here's James Tallarico, six gender Tallarico, God is non-binary Tallarico, all trans people, that would include biological men, should have the right to abortions. I didn't know men could bear children. Never knew that was a possibility. Now, he says, it's spot on to think Christians are villains and mean people. Tallarico has also said he hates Christianity. Wow. Listen.
2: I believe that cultural Christianity is dead, that the Christians now, from sea to shining sea, are the mean people. And if it's not true in every case, it's certainly true in the case of people who have power, who move policy, who influence discussions culturally, that the Christians are the villains, are the mean people. If I see follower of Christ in somebody's Twitter, I know they're about to say something wild. Is that true? Is cultural Christianity, Christianity defining somebody as a good person, is that dead?
3: I don't believe it's dead, although your assessment is spot on.
1: For a guy that speaks in church a lot, that's kind of weird. But everything about, let's put a welcome mat on the border. Let's run a vegan campaign in a cattle state. No drilling in an oil state. This guy is just one weird human being. Anyway, interesting, in the primary, he went up against Jasmine Crockett. And I thought Jasmine Crockett would be a great opponent for the Republicans. I don't know. Nobody's as nuts as Tallarico. And Jasmine Crockett has been pressed. Well, why won't you campaign with Tallarico? This is what she said on fake news CNN.
4: You are often, I mean, an energy magnet when it comes to voters. We've seen the turnout that you can produce. Tallarico might very well need that magnetism. Will you campaign with him?
5: I will be campaigning down ballot. I think that what
4: Why
5: matters
4: the
5: most, because when we're looking at a state like Texas, we've tried this where we've got one amazing candidate that's running at the top of the ticket. Beto is a very good example of this, raising all the money, doing all the things, running around the entire state, but it's not enough. So for me, I don't think that it should be a matter of there's just one thing that is getting me to the polls. I think it has to be something a little bit more in a state like Texas.
4: I understand, but is it an either or? Either you excite the down ballot or you...
5: I think for me, it probably is. I think it probably is, only because I am, you know, we've got the fire pack that's going, mm-hmm. and I'm running all over the country. And Texas is a big state. We're not talking about a small little state to kind of get around. We're talking about a really big state. And so for me, I'm really invested in a number of candidates that I didn't get to do anything for because I was running my own Senate race, candidates that I really do believe can make a difference no matter what happens ultimately at the top of the ticket. We've got to have wins.
1: And then here is our soon to be former favorite Congresswoman, Jasmine Crockett. Doesn't know if black voters are excited in Texas. Sounds like she's holding a lot of resentment towards Telefrico.
4: What are you hearing from black voters that you speak to in Texas? Is there excitement in terms of turnout?
5: I don't think that there is excitement, but I think that...
4: How do you turn that around?
5: Well, I don't know that, like, black voters are practical. So at the end of the day, I don't know that they're going to have to be the most excited, but I will tell you that you always want voters to be excited, right? Like, you want them to feel that because that gives you an idea, again, if it's raining on that day, if the lines are long, you want that excitement to be able to overcome that.
4: Or
5: that
4: is suppressive tactics.
5: Correct, because we saw that happening, obviously, in the primary. And so, yeah, we need that excitement to kind of get over some of the things that are going to be coming our way.
1: Anyway, most important midterm in your life, please, I beg you. I don't mind begging. I don't care. You know, commit in your mind, heart, and your soul. Please, that this election matters that much. And you're going to guarantee you'll vote. Like the country's life depends on it. Treat it like a presidential election year. And, you know, how about if you support Donald Trump, maybe do it for him. Do, you know, win one for the Gipper. Angry Democrats, they're motivated. They're going to go out in big numbers. Better pay close attention. All right, let's get to our phones. Let's say hi to Frank. Frank is in California, where they are run by Mr. No-Show Governor in the communist utopia of California. What's up, Frank? How are you?
6: Yeah, Sean, Frank, blue, just so if we talk again, you'll remember the blue part.
1: Yes, sir.
6: I'm just so confused about these DSA people. I don't understand where they came from. They're just here, and all of a sudden, they're everywhere, and they're being elected everywhere, and it's just pulling the country down, down, down. And I don't consider them, you can call them socialists or whatever you want to call them. For me, 21 years in the Marine Corps, 2 tours in Vietnam, I call them...
1: Semper Fi, thank you for your service.
6: Thank you. Well, I call them communists, and they're doing a communist job on America. And I think what the Democrats should do immediately is to get the people that's living in America, a whole lot of people that lived on the communist law, and they should get them on TV and let them tell the American people what they're getting themselves into by voting for them.
1: I think your admonition and I think your characterization is dead on accurate. And I can't add to what you're saying. However, how did it happen? It happened a little bit under the radar. 2019, I don't think most Americans know. I think I'm the only one that says it regularly because it needs repeating. And that's 250 of these lunatics have been elected. And by the way, for the record, I'm not saying Republicans are perfect. They're not. I wish they'd have more backbone and strength. A lot of times, but this isn't even a lesser of two evil, you know, a choice election. This is a goodbye to our country election. So that's why it's so imperative. I think and the Republicans need the biggest majority they can get. Every American will have a chance that is registered to vote. And you can register still in most states, I believe, you know, register, get prepared to vote. And if you voted for Donald Trump, go help elect Republican congressmen or congresswomen wherever you live in these all important states that we keep highlighting. I am telling you, from Alaska to Iowa to Michigan to Ohio to Texas to North Carolina and Georgia and New Hampshire and everywhere in between, I'm urging people in the Senate, these races are going to matter in a massive way. You sound like a good guy, Frank. Thank you. I mean this sincerely. Thank you for serving your country. Semper Fi, Marine. God bless you.
6: Thank you.
1: Andre is in Connecticut. What's up, Andre? How are you?
7: Hey, Sean, I'm doing great. You're a great American, my friend, and thank you for everything you do.
1: I appreciate it. Thank you.
7: Absolutely. You know, I think you've basically answered it in many ways, but I want to make sure you emphasize this for your listeners as well. Because, you know, I agree with you. This is the most important election of our lifetimes with the threat of the DSA, with the irrational, crazy hatred for Donald Trump that is from the other side. It's I've never seen anything like it. And I remember growing up in the Reagan days of Reagan, you can't hide, you support apartheid, kind of things like that. But I'm wondering, you say all the time, this is the most important election of our lifetime. But I've heard that from you going all the way back to the Clinton days and during the Bush years and the Obama years. So maybe emphasize one more time, how is this different this time around that we say this is the most important election of our lifetimes? How is this different?
1: Well, first of all, guilty as charged, and I've admitted that many times already. I've said it before, but I've never felt this way before. In the past, it's been about, if you want America to grow, I believe conservatism with all my heart, mind and soul. And I can give you the history of it. We just went through some of it with Newt Gingrich, that these principles just work. Lower taxes, less regulation, control our borders, that freedom and liberty transcend government run everything. But what makes this so different is the stated agenda of the Democratic Party and how it's been co-opted, frankly, by people that I view as communists and socialists. And either way, and their own principles as designated on the DSA website, which AOC just renewed her membership to, confirms. I don't ever remember in any past election we discussing eliminating the U.S. Senate. I don't remember ever hearing Democrats want to take away your right to vote for president. That's rather new. They want to defund the Department of War. Democrats used to be hawks like Joe Lieberman. There were plenty of them. I don't know what this is not your old Democratic Party. So, yep, guilty as charged. You are correct. Never mind. Abolishing prisons and police and eliminating cash bail and the Green New Deal and the wealth tax and public ownership of most corporations and praising Castro. So that's what's different.
7: One more point.
1: And I hope that you give me a little grace that, you're right. I really believed it at the time, but this is very different.
7: If I can add one last point, just a reminder for anybody that is hesitant or any Republican that considers staying home. The Bolsheviks in 1917 only had 15% approval rating. So, and they took over the Russia for 70 years. So, if Republicans are considering staying home, they better think about the peril of doing so.
1: Do you agree with me that I'm more right this time than I had been in the past?
7: 100%, my friend. 100%.
1: All right. But you know what? I actually, in many respects, I'll even go as far as to say, in the end, Bill Clinton turned out to be a much better president than I anticipated or ever gave him credit for. And I say that, when he pivoted after Hillary Care failed and he said the words, the era of big government is over, the end of welfare as he knows it, as we know it. I think he did it for political survival reasons. But then he negotiated with Newt Gingrich and they got the job done and they balanced four budgets in a row. We've never done it since. Got to give him credit for that. Got to. But you never hear it. You're not hearing anybody in the Democratic Party but for an elected guy by the name of John Fetterman. No elected official saying anything close to that. My friend, thank you. Andre, God bless you. You have a wonderful weekend with your family, okay?
7: Thank you, Sean. You too.
1: All right. Lucy is... Where are you, Lucy? You're in Florida, my free state. What's up, Lucy? How are you?
8: Hey, Sean. I'm good. Me and my husband were longtime listeners, and I just have a quick comment for you regarding that Ms. Clancy case.
1: Yes, ma'am.
8: She was in her right mind. She knew what she was doing. She let her husband out, and then she killed her kids one by one, and she deserves that death penalty. In my opinion.
1: Look, I don't go as far as that. First of all, it's not an option in Massachusetts, so no reason to talk about it. But if she's convicted of first degree murder, it would be life in prison without any possibility of parole.
8: Kill three innocent lives, I mean, they shouldn't have been dead. They shouldn't have been killed, the way she did. And she was in her right mind. That's my main point,
1: Yeah. Well, listen, I hope you have a wonderful weekend with your family and your loved ones. And, again, I'll just say to everybody, I just hope and pray that all of you will commit in your mind, heart and soul that you will vote in this upcoming election and that the stakes are that high and treat it as though it is the most important election in your life. It's the difference between never-ending investigation. The country is now battling the radical socialist, totalitarian, you know, whatever ism you want to call it. Socialism, communism, you know, statism, call it whatever you want. All right, health, wellness, fitness, nutrition, longevity. I know it's top of mind for many Americans, but if you really get down to it, a lot of us, unfortunately, we're kind of guessing. You know, we listen to an ad, we listen to a friend, they think they have the answers. Maybe your doctor says one thing, another doctor says something else. You know, what foods to eat, supplements to take, vitamins to take. You know, why is it that all of a sudden you eat some meal and you feel bloated and blown up after you eat, or you want to take a nap, you're so tired? Is it that you're getting older, or is it that maybe you're getting a message from your body? I think it's the latter. 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

right, that's going to wrap things up for today. When we come back on Monday, I just want to let you know where we are. 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We will do the job of telling you all the good things that President Trump has accomplished and how crazy and insane the left is and what the stakes are. Monday edition, Sean Hannity Show. Have a great weekend. 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

0: Lake Ontario, Lake America, saying it violates a more than 225-year-old treaty, and it shows what he called a blatant disrespect for the Indigenous people who gave it its name in the first place. 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
4: Temperatures being 30 degrees above average.
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7: From time to time, the low temperature of 56. Sunny for Saturday, the high 80 to 85. And for Sunday, sunny skies, the high around 85.
8: Good morning. Happy Friday. 855-403-9846. 855-403-9846. You make the call. You pick the topic. It is all you. And you know what I want to get to here? Exactly. What Howard Lutnick, Commerce Secretary, said about the fight with Canada. Let me see if I can cue this up because, you know, I don't have El Luco here. I'm kind of on my own, but I think I can. I actually think I can do it. Wow, can you imagine that? All right, so here's Howard Lutnick talking about what happened in the trade talks with the Canadians.
9: We walked away, had a deal, we shook hands, the president announced it, right? Everybody was positive. Canada made the decision for political purposes. They wanted to walk away. This is politics only. If you think I ever said the words French, do I care about how the Quebecois speak? I mean, what could matter less to America? We don't care. So the fact is, we never brought those words up. This is manufactured, and that's why the president put out a truth saying it was a complete lie, right? It was manufactured. So there's the sovereignty party trying to run, and they're in the lead in Quebec. And so this was Mark Carney manufacturing something that would try to keep them from winning. And then you have Alberta has an independence resolution. These are elections in October. So he's making this a political thing for Canada. And my guess will be, as soon as his elections are over, you're going to see a plane full of Canadian negotiators flying down and go, come on, come on, we'll give it to you before your election. This, we're just being used by them, right? That's what happened. That's why it ended. It didn't happen for math. The math was sensational. It was a great deal that we shook hands on.
8: Yeah, and they're saying they shook hands on the deal, and that suddenly the Canadians all of a sudden had a problem. And it's politics, and it's Carney. Interesting, isn't it? Yes, the president said yesterday, we're going to call it Lake America. Yeah, which is kind of weird, because you know how you remember all the names of the lakes, the Great Lakes, the word homes. the acronym. You know, Huron, Ontario, Michigan. Yeah. Erie, Superior. And now it's going to be Hamas. Almost sounds like Hamas. You got to be careful with that. But anyway, yeah, that's the way. Well, that's how I learned it at Thorndike Road School, Holmes. That's how, I can't remember who taught us that, which teacher. I don't know. I'm trying to think of which one taught us that. It could have been any grade there. 0 through 6. Okay. 855-403-9846. Got Brian Shortsleeve coming up after the bottom of the hour. We have, in addition to that, we have some talk about the questions. People are asking questions about the Massachusetts questions. And there are 9 of them, and the primary is next Tuesday, and people want to know what's going on. Can we talk about the questions? Questions don't go on, I don't think, until the final ballot. But, yeah, we can do a little bit today. But let's go to the phones. Good morning. This is Jim. You're live on the air. Who's this?
10: Jim, can you hear me?
8: Yeah. Yeah, who's this?
10: This is Stephen from West Springfield.
8: Hey, Stephen from West Springfield. How are you, my friend?
10: I'm doing good.
8: Good.
10: I just really quick, I have 2 things I want to say. The first thing I want to say is last Saturday, Governor Newsom signed the Stop Nick Shirley Act into law.
8: Yeah, I know.
10: Yeah, Jim. Protecting honest investigative journalism, you know, and its ability to expose corruption, I believe, is critical to a healthy democracy. But Satan's party wants to criminalize you for exposing fraud. You know, Jim, this law will make uncovering fraud more difficult. It's BS.
8: Well, I think it's going to be deemed unconstitutional. But in the meantime, you're threatening the media. And, you know, the Democrats, I will say this about them. You know, they used to be the party known for free speech. Not anymore. Absolutely yes. Not anymore. And they are not the... And part of what's brought this about is that they still have a monopoly on media in this country, but the rise of conservative media, or shall we just say common sense media, or
10: yes,
8: not in the tank with Democrats media, that kind of media has been out there now, and it drives them crazy. It does. It drives them crazy, yeah. By the way, yeah, that I'm on the air every morning all throughout Massachusetts and Rhode Island. Drives them crazy. Yeah.
10: Real quick, you know, that sicko, Mandami, you know, the great swing garlic?
8: Oh, yeah. Zohran the Magnificent.
10: Yeah. You know, it's just a proven, disgusting human being. You probably heard about that Clarence Westward there, Woodward, the guy who died in the custody of Rikers Island.
8: Oh, yeah, and he's mourning for him, and the guy's a murderer. He's mourning a murderer. Not for the person who he killed, and the family is furious. But yeah, this is Mamdani. That's the new Democrat party. That's the new Democrat party. I try to tell people who are Democrats now, like, your Trump derangement is leading you down a path to communism because you hate Trump so much. You'll do anything to stay with a D next to your name. And do you really want to be with that party? Do you really want to be with the party that has become anti-Semitic? The party that is openly toying with communism? Do you really? Okay. Good luck with that.
10: Yeah, Jim. One more thing?
8: Yeah.
10: While you're there, they remind me of something about Governor DeSantis. He signed into law requiring public schools to provide, you know, comprehensive teaching instructions on the history of global impact of communism.
8: Yeah, yeah.
10: Well, I read the good news. Is that this school year 2026 and 2027 is going to be implemented. And I wish more states would follow him.
8: I can't understand why we're not, you know, there's no ideology or religion. Well, I mean, Islam is pretty close, but there's no ideology or religion that has killed more in the name of their ideology or religion than communism. There isn't. You can talk about Christians, you can talk about the Crusades, you can talk about the Spanish Inquisition, you can talk about all of those things. Sorry, guys, doesn't add up to what communism has done. The misery and the murder that it has brought on mankind is second to none. Second to none. Even the conquering Muslim hordes actually kill more people. The only thing that would come close, but it would be by per capita, is Genghis Khan. As he killed, what was it, about 15% of the world's population. But yeah. Thank you. I appreciate it. Stephen from West Springfield. All right, let's go to our next call. Good morning. This is Jim. You're live on the air. Who's this?
11: Raj from Worcester.
8: Hey, Raj. How are you?
11: Okay. Hi. I walked by a television a couple weeks ago, and a Jesse Waters show was on.
8: Yeah.
11: He had a young lady by the name of, I think, Caroline Sunshine.
8: Yeah.
11: And her whole point that she made was the message the Republicans need is based on the following. You know how the left loves to tout their rights, their right to this, their right to that?
8: Yeah.
11: Well, the best bet for Democrats to enjoy life, liberty, and the pursuit of happiness is to vote Republican, and all they have to do is look at examples like Mamdani, and look at the way things were during COVID and Anthony Fauci and everything. That's what the message should be. If you love your rights, you better vote Republican. I don't care if you're a Democrat, vote Republican, and you can enjoy those rights. You have a much better chance. Otherwise, you have the likes of Mamdani, and it was almost a police state. With all the attempted regulation during COVID.
8: Oh yeah,
11: and so on. You know what I mean? That's the picture.
8: I point to COVID all the time, and I say, look at that, folks. They got a little bit of power, and look what it did to them. Look what they enforced on us. People lost their jobs because of things they said. Scientists who had valid opposition to what was being done were silenced. That's what you do in a communist nation. That I need no further evidence as to what they would do if they were in charge again. None. You're right. I just think that we have so many people out there who are so Trump deranged, they can't see it. They're all still, listen, for the last 24 hours, they've all had their panties up in a bunch about Trump renaming the name of a stupid lake. That's been the big thing. Oh, he's petulant. He did this with the Gulf of Mexico. Like, grow up. Well, we're going to tell the president to grow up. Really? Go ahead. Run with the communists. Go ahead. Have fun. Keep putting that D after your name. And you know what that D stands for? Deleting your rights. You have more rights under Trump. Seriously. Look at what Biden and Fauci did to people in this nation. People in our armed forces, people in law enforcement, the people who we were calling heroes in the hospitals when they refused to take that jab. And they had good reason to say, I don't want to take that jab. Just listen to it all. And we had to give Fauci a pardon. Then he goes before Congress. I plead the fifth. Yeah, exactly. Like Vito Genovese, I plead the fifth. Unbelievable. And you want to keep going with that? I'm not going along with you. No, I'll stay on this side of common sense and my rights as an individual. Because you're not going to take
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8: Welcome back. He's here. I am talking about the tallest man in journalism, Rhode Island's favorite son, national correspondent to the Jim Polito Show, multi-award-winning journalist Rory O'Neill. Good morning, sir.
19: Hey, Jim. Good morning. Happy Friday.
8: Happy Friday. So, this month's trial of the century is right in the hands of the jury now. They went home last night. How long did they deliberate for in the Lindsey Clancy case?
19: Not very long, and okay. Probably just had time to select a four-person and sort of figure out how they're going to tackle this. But, the judge gave them 3 slips, essentially, one for each murdered child, with the different options going from not guilty to first-degree murder and a few things in between.
8: Yeah, so they do have the option, first-degree, second-degree, and manslaughter, too, I think is one of the options.
19: Manslaughter. Yeah, not guilty, and not guilty due to mental defect.
8: Mental defect, yeah. And that is a tough threshold. I know people think it isn't, but it is a very difficult threshold. Not guilty by reason of insanity.
19: Yeah, I think it's not guilty by lack of criminal responsibility.
8: Right. Look at you.
19: I have it written down. I can't remember anything. So it's all just on a screen. It's this whole idea though. Massachusetts, the burden's on the prosecution, unlike other states. So it's actually harder for in the Commonwealth.
8: So. All right. So anyway, I have started following this case. Well, I followed it anyway, even though I really didn't discuss it. And it's because I generally don't discuss the trials of the century we have every other day. You know, because they just go on, and there's so many other places it can be absorbed. But this one really, not just because it's Plymouth and it's local, but because there is something compelling here in the question, you know, and the issue of postpartum depression and psychosis, it is a very real thing. For a long time, it wasn't taken seriously. That being said, though, again, it's a very difficult threshold, and I just saw evidence that said to me, you really weren't, you know, completely out of your mind. And that's just how I feel. Now, does that mean first-degree murder? No. I'm actually glad I'm not on the jury, because I'd really have to think it through.
19: Because you're not, the jury's not supposed to think about the sentencing.
8: Right,
19: just supposed to, because you're already thinking about the sentencing. You're not supposed to do that. Mm-hmm. You're just supposed to say, no, just look at the facts and how does it meet the charge.
8: Yeah.
19: Don't say, well, she deserves this as a sentence or that, or I don't want to do that because I want to. Yeah. So, you're supposed to put those blinders on and just focus on the facts in front of you.
8: I would say it was very interesting. Kevin Reddington, I used to cover a lot in my TV days, and a very, very good defense attorney. You can like him or hate him, but I mean, you know, he's doing his job. You defend your client. Anyway, the whole quarters on the table of the prosecution, he dropped down to try to accentuate points in the case. And then the prosecutor in the rebuttal started picking them up and using, you got to be careful with props because it can. I thought that was a classic case of, I don't know, Kevin, if I would have done that, because in the rebuttal, you know, they used your prop and brought it back. So anyway, I thought that. Did you notice that?
19: No, I did not happen to catch most of the closing.
8: Well, because you're busy covering the world.
19: That's true.
8: Yeah,
19: that's actually true.
8: Yeah.
19: But yeah, no, it's just remarkable though how many people have been caught up in this, and the divide, the gender divide is remarkable in the comments online. You know, the Reddit groups that are all about this.
8: Yeah.
19: You've got, you know, old people, tweens, everyone tuning in order to figure out what's going on because they get caught up in these things. It's like you. I'm like, this one, I've followed it, but it is not, I haven't been swept up in it a la Casey Anthony or something like that.
8: And I don't, but I really don't. And my philosophy is with this show, you can get that a million different places. As you just said, you go to Reddit, you open up your social media, you turn on any news program, it's in there. And I always like to be, okay, you know what? There's plenty being said about it. I'm just going to go with
19: it. We just want to pick up on that. Yeah, and we just talk about it when there's an event. You know, like we talked about before, they were coming back Monday, and then now it's the deliberations. So, yeah, when there are milestones to mark. But even a lot of the TV networks, I noticed, were dipping out of the live coverage of the closing arguments yesterday. They were not all going wall to wall. I was like, wait, why, you know, I was watching CNN. They were talking about something else with a block on the corner going, happening now, closing arguments. I'm saying, well, why are you not showing that rather than, you know,
8: but I also think now they have the excuse that they can drive you to a stream to say, if you want to watch that border to border here, you know, go over here and click, because that's kind of what I did yesterday, you know. But interesting. Rory, I got to run on time today because, you know, I'm without adult supervision. And, you know, El Luco is back Tuesday. So fear not, you know, order will be restored Tuesday.
19: Well, right. Assuming the cruise ship returns to port and doesn't get stopped. Look, all those stops in Canada, they may not let it go.
8: I'm worried about him.
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0: see what happens when El Luco is not here. We're trying to connect with Brian Shortsleeve and get him on board. Brian Shortsleeve in the primary on Tuesday against Mike Minogue, and they want to go up against Governor Mengele. I'm sorry, Governor Maura Healey. They want to go up against her. So we'll see if we can't connect that. Let's see. Let me just get a quick message here, folks. Out to his people to make sure we can connect with him. Okay, and yeah, I may have mistakenly said that the questions were going to be on the primary ballot, the 9 questions on Tuesday. I don't know why I would have said that, knowing full well they will be on the ballot in November. But we are going to go a little bit through the questions. And I, okay, let's see. Oh, okay, we're going to do Brian Shortsleeve Monday. We're going to do Brian Shortsleeve Monday. Let's see. He'll be on the day before the primary. All right. Straightened all that out. See? Luco can't get back here quick enough. So I'm going to go to the phones, but then I'm going to talk a little bit of the ballot questions. Let's go to Christine in Rutland. Good morning, Christine. Are you there? Oh, wait a minute. I put you on the wrong side. I want to put you here. There you go, Christine. How you doing?
1: Can you hear me?
0: Yeah, I can hear you now. Sorry.
1: Yeah, just a quick question. I know the lines are full. I just wanted to follow up on Tommy Lee's comment about having the clam caught in the cuff of his pants.
0: Yes. Yes, go ahead.
1: Didn't he also say he was wearing flip-flops? Was he wearing flip-flops with pants? I just want to get that straight.
0: Listen, if you go down this rabbit hole with him, I'm telling you, it's not going to end well, because these are all delusions, as you know. These are all delusions. So,
1: well, if he's going to have a delusion, he just needs to get his story straight. That's all I'm saying.
0: All right. You know what? I'll share that with him. I'll probably talk to him later today, and I'll say a caller, Christine, wanted to know if you were wearing flip-flops with dress pants, because they would be cuffed. I doubt very much he'd have casual pants with cuffs, like a pair of linen pants or something. They wouldn't have cuffs, but you never know with him. You never know. Christine, yeah. Thank you. Thank you for the comic relief.
1: You're welcome. Have a good weekend.
0: You too. We appreciate it. All right. Let's go to Eddie, who wants to get on board. Good morning, sir. Eddie, you there?
2: Good morning.
0: Morning, Eddie. How are you?
2: This is Mark, not Eddie.
0: Oh, Mark. I'm sorry. I didn't realize that. How are you, Mark?
2: I'm fine. I got to ask you a question.
0: Yes, sir.
2: Is it prerequisite to being Prime Minister of Canada that you be an idiot?
0: Well, I mean, they've had some. They've actually had some. I mean, I think about the last one, who was Fidel Castro's son. Oh no, I'm sorry, he wasn't Fidel Castro's son, but yeah, he was a snowboard instructor.
2: Want me to elaborate on that? You want me to elaborate on that?
0: Go ahead.
2: Why I say that? He wants to get in a trade war with the United States of America. That proves he's an idiot in my books, and I'll tell you why. The entire country of Canada has roughly the equal of gross domestic product of the state of Texas. The problem is, Prime Minister, is that we have 49 other states to make more than make up the difference and bury you in a trade war. You're an idiot.
0: Yeah, I mean, he is. He's doing it. If you heard I played a clip from Commerce Secretary Howard Lutnick at the top of the hour, and he said this is about him picking a fight here because he needs a little juice in his local his Canadian elections and in October, and nothing motivates Canadians more lately than a little Trump derangement syndrome. So he's doing it for political reasons. He knows full well. Look, I don't need to explain it to you. You can go to anyone who's objective and say, is there a trade imbalance with Canada? Are they screwing us? And they will say yes. absolutely will say yes. They are. And, you know, for a very polite people in a polite nation, when it comes to the trade, no, they want us to subsidize their economy. Now, does that sound familiar? Yes. Europe has been using us to subsidize their economy so that they can have all of their social programs and not have to worry about military. And Trump came in and said no, and said to Angela Merkel, who wanted to buy natural gas from Russia, while we're spending billions to protect them from Russia. And yes, Trump did give Angela Merkel a white flag and said, here. And she said, what's this for? He said, well, you basically surrendered to Putin. You've surrendered to him, and why am I spending all of this money? And you know what really gets me is that the America-hating Democrats went along with Europe. Like, guys, yes, I love Europe. We're going to Ireland in a few weeks, and we'll have another trip next year, and we kind of mostly go to European countries. I mean, that could change, but what I'm saying is, I love going to Europe. There's a lot about Europe I like, but I don't like this. I don't like getting screwed. I don't like subsidizing their social welfare. And Trump has seen it and said, enough. America first. Now, it was important for us from a strategic standpoint and during the Cold War to make the commitments that we did, NATO being one. But through the years, the Europeans have not lived up to their end of the contract. They haven't. So that's what you've got. A guy who is a contractor and a developer looking at a contract and saying, you're not living up to your end of it. So this isn't a good and fair deal. The Trump deranged can't see that. They can't. I don't go as far as to call the Trump deranged morons, because it's an illness. It is truly an illness. If you can't see past your hatred of a person, which, by the way, I think is a little irrational, then I can't help you with it. At all. There's nothing I can say to you. I mean, you're in the throes of a mental illness. And just like if someone has depression, you can't talk them out of a depression. I mean, I'm talking a clinical depression. I'm not talking about someone passed away and that you're grief-stricken and this. No, it requires more of a medical intervention. I can't talk the Trump deranged out of it. They won't see it. They can't. And I mean, and they're really, they're the Democrats are exploiting their derangement and going full commie. And they're going along, and these are people who would not support something like that, but because they're deranged. So with the same explanation, I can't help them to understand how we're subsidizing other governments. And they are leeching off of us. And boy, they turn into spoiled children once you stop sparing the rod and stop spoiling the child. Wow. What good friends are these? Let me ask you this question of all these allies. What good friends are they for not living up to their commitment to us? If I make a commitment to a friend, I follow through on it. I don't take advantage of them. Yeah. If a friend says, Jim, you can borrow my riding mower anytime. All I ask is that you fill up the tank on returning it. Well, let's say I keep borrowing that riding mower and comes back, it's got half a tank. Comes back, it's got a quarter of a tank. Doesn't come back with that full tank. What kind of a friend am I? What am I doing to the generosity of that person? How am I treating it? Exactly. That's NATO. That's Canada. We can't sell milk up there? Wait a minute. How about this? We can't have a bank up there? And yet, if you go to see something at the Garden, it's named after Canada's biggest bank, which is doing business in the United States of America. I mean, I don't know. I can't help the Trump deranged. They're all still upset about Lake America as opposed to Lake Ontario. I mean, they're all caught up in that. Like, that's the most important thing. Well, it feeds into their obsession with hating Trump. So they'll go there. But yet, if you try to sit down with them and say, all right, let's talk NATO. Here's the NATO agreement. Here's how much they're supposed to spend. And here's the track record of how much they've spent. And I will tell them about the riding mower that I was borrowing. And I agreed with my neighbor to fill that tank up every time I returned it. But I don't have to go out and buy a riding mower. All I have to do is fill it up. All the United States asks in NATO is that you spend a percentage of your GDP on a military. So it's not all our military. That's the gasoline. And they haven't been doing it. And you see that explanation that I just gave, how simple and succinct it is? And a Trump deranged person. That's why, yeah, I guess you shouldn't say moron, because they truly are deranged. They can't see it, and they don't want to see it. And what they'll do is they'll bring up Lake Ontario again.
3: Well, what about Lake Ontario?
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0: 855-403-9846. 855-403-9846. You make the call. You pick the topic. It's all you. Going to talk some ballot questions in just a minute, but let's get another call in here. Good morning. This is Jim. You're live on the air. Who's this?
18: Hey, Jim. Good morning. It's your friend Jimmy from Saugus. How you doing?
0: Hey, Jimmy. How are you?
18: I'm doing good.
0: Long time, Jimmy.
18: Just living in the madness of Massachusetts.
0: Yeah, Massachusetts. Very good. Very apt of you to say that.
18: Hey, listen. I know you got stuff planned out and stuff. Just quick. I've been listening the best I can. But I didn't hear if you had any comment about the auto race in Washington over the weekend. The Freedom 250.
0: I did make a little bit of a comment. I thought it was great.
18: Yeah, me too. Like I said, and I love the whining and blowback, you know.
0: I just don't understand it.
18: No,
0: and
18: I know.
0: You know, do you know what it takes to? This is what I mean. Do you know what it takes to put together something like that and pull it off? And yet, all these things that Trump is doing, like these big events. I mean, for him, it's second nature. They're happening, and it just goes to show you that you know what? There are times that government can work well and efficiently. Yeah. And it's when people are held accountable, Jimmy. It's not, you know what? If nobody's held accountable, guess what? Great things don't happen. They don't.
18: Like I said, it was a great event that everybody should have said, take a holiday from hate and just say, you know something, it was a great advertisement for America. It was a fun day, blah, blah, blah. And then tomorrow, Monday, we'll go back to business as usual. But you know
0: exactly.
18: Something? It's crazy. Oh, one other thing, Jim, before you let me go. The Clancy trial. Let me tell you something.
0: Yeah.
18: You know, if they come back with anything but a clean guilty verdict, then what a 1-2 punch from Massachusetts this month between Governor Rapinoe's abortion despicability and can't even convict. I don't know what they're going to do, but convict a murder. What's that say about our state?
0: It's not good. And I just want to correct you. So, Governor Rapinoe is still appropriate, but we've been calling her Governor Mengele lately, you know?
18: I still love Rapinoe.
0: Yeah, Rapinoe is good because, listen, it was the first thing that came to me, and usually those are the best. You know what I mean?
18: Yeah.
0: I didn't sit down and workshop it. But it does, but this has put, I mean, people are saying there's a gender divide on this one. I've seen a little bit of that, but not completely. There were the women out there protesting, and hey, that's fine. That's their right. You want to be out there protest? Look, I believe me, I understand that postpartum depression is a real thing and even can develop into postpartum psychosis. But look, I saw evidence that showed she knew what she was doing. She sent the husband out on an errand. She tried to do a murder-suicide. As far as I'm concerned, it was a murder-suicide. Now, if you don't want to give her one and you want to give her two, that's fine, as opposed to murder one, murder two. But I don't think, my feeling is I don't envy the people on the jury, but I also don't think that she should get away scot-free. I'm sorry. You can't say that it was, you know, there are literally millions of women who suffer postpartum depression. None of them hurt their children. None of them.
18: You remember Susan Smith? Remember how easy and quick that was?
0: Yeah.
18: I mean, it was universal. I mean, I guess she didn't have the postpartum thing. I forget what her issue was. But the bottom line, common sense isn't so common anymore, Jim.
0: No.
18: She did it, you know, something, slam dunk, you know, something to me, you know, something, If you can't get this right, then I'm not sure what else you can
0: I
18: get right.
0: I know. It does bring a caller said earlier, Jimmy, it does bring a lot of negative attention to the Commonwealth because it's, basically bill for infanticide and you laughed when you signed it. And now, you know, what is there going to be a celebration if she's found not guilty? And it's like, there were three children who were choked to death.
18: It's really a 1-2 punch. I don't know if the state used to be proud. But the state used to be such a proud
0: state. It did.
18: It's pathetic, you know?
0: It is. Jimmy, thank you for the call.
18: Appreciate it.
0: Jimmy from Saugus, everybody. 855-403-9846. 855-403-9846. Let me go a little bit into the questions. And I want to start with this. So question 9 is actually unusual. And question 9 is different. So for questions 1-8, if you answer yes, you want to change a law. If you answer yes on question 9, you actually want to keep the existing 2024 law, and no means repeal it. It's confusing, ladies and gentlemen. So the first one, question 1, this is a slam dunk. And I think that people will vote for it, but like the audit, I bet they don't implement it. Question 1 would make records held by the Massachusetts legislature and governor's office subject to the state's public records law. Currently, the legislature is exempt from the law, although it can voluntarily disclose information. But when your government can voluntarily disclose information, that means they're only going to give you what they want you to see. I lived and died by the Freedom of Information Act and how I would, as an investigative reporter, get certain documents. You had to know what you were looking for, but you could get documents from the government. And that's our money. Like, you can't get documents whenever you want from, say, a corporation. You can't. Corporation will say, this is our property. No. I mean, you could go to a court, and if you had good reason, you could subpoena that document, but the bottom line is the legislature, like the audit, exempts themselves from certain things. So question 1 would be, hey, yeah, we want to be able to file a request for documents from you, and you're going to have to turn them over. Right now, it's not that way. Absolutely. Okay. Now, second question is collective bargaining for basically court-appointed lawyers. The Committee for Public Counsel Services, that's the state's public defense agency. A yes vote would give them the right to go into a collective bargaining, basically to form a union and make it a bargaining unit and have a bargaining, you know, have a contract, have an agreement. Listen, I do support the creation of unions. I do. I mean, for a free marketer and a capitalist, but I don't have a problem with unions. I have a problem with unions, though, of public employees. I mean, the exception to that usually is fire and police, but I have a problem with it. And folks, if you want to look up your history, Franklin Delano Roosevelt had a problem with it, too, public employee unions. I don't go with that. The next one, slam dunk, no. They want to go to a system where, and some other states have it, and maybe you're becoming aware of it because of following along and paying attention to the midterm elections, where you don't have party primaries, a separate Democrat and Republican primary. You have everybody on the same primary ballot. And what happens is the number 1 and number 2 vote getter, those two go to the final election. Could be 2 Democrats. Could be 2 Republicans. That's how it works. No. It's almost like the ranked voting. The next one is election day registration. Absolutely not. No. Absolutely. I mean, of course, but this dovetails with what I feel are all the problems with our system. Yeah, you know, no voter ID, no nothing. And I know my friends in Rhode Island are saying, well, Jim, we have voter. Okay, you do. Not the kind of voter ID I really want, though. Question 5, state revenue limit and rebate. Yes. Do you remember in 2022, Charlie Baker found this little known law that basically said, and it was Barbara Anderson and Citizens for Limited Taxation in Massachusetts who got this into law, I think, back in 84. And if it, basically what it boils down to is if the state took in more revenue over a certain threshold, they would have to return that revenue to Massachusetts taxpayers. Yeah. And this one would expand it. Absolutely. And it would roll in the millionaire's tax. Question six, a natural resource conservation fund? No. No. This would take a portion of sales tax

0: to people. My fear is the cat's out of the bag, folks. You take it back from people now. I mean, what are you going to do? It's all going to go underground again. And not that it isn't still underground in some ways. And finally, question nine. This would, basically, question nine, if it were to pass, they would you vote yes on question nine if you favor the current restrictions that we have on firearms in the Commonwealth, and they're ridiculous. If you vote no, you think they go too far, and you would go back to the 2024 law, not the one that they just passed. You go back to the 2024 law. Does voting no say that there's no regulation of guns? No. It just takes that temper tantrum out, because it is going to be challenged in court, but it's going to take a long time to get them overturned, especially with our SJC. And that's it. We'll do it again.
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9: A new service academy. I'm Lisa Lucera, Fox News. President Trump announces plans for a new service academy to educate officers in the U.S. Space Force.
10: At the Johnson Space Center in Houston, President Trump signed an executive order to start the process of creating a new U.S. service academy.
11: We're going to have now a Space Force. We're going to have an academy for what the people in this room love the most. That's exciting.
10: A location for the new academy has not yet been determined.
11: It'll serve both the United States Space Force as well as NASA and the civilian spaceflight industry.
10: From NASA's Mission Control, President Trump also spoke with astronauts aboard the International Space Station.
9: Fox's Jared Halpern at the White House, while at Johnson Space Center, the president awarded the crew of the Artemis II the Congressional Space Medal, the highest honor for astronauts. The crew became the first astronauts to travel to the moon in more than half a century. A court appearance for the woman accused of vandalizing the World War II Memorial in Washington, D.C.
12: A federal grand jury formally indicted Melissa Ferris of Kentucky on two felony counts. One, destruction of the memorial, and two, destroying government property. She was ordered released last week after her initial court appearance. Prosecutors say she filled a fountain with bubbles and on the monument spray-painted the words, clean hands, dirty money. Ferris not only live-streamed herself putting the bubbles in, but a witness took a picture of her and shared it with law enforcement. Each charge carries a punishment of up to 10 years in prison and a $250,000 fine if convicted.
9: Fox's Jessica Rosenthal. The attorneys for Brian Koberger, the man who pled guilty to stabbing four University of Idaho students to death in 2022, wants the judge thrown off the case because of statements he made, including asking publicly if Koberger is capable of speaking the truth. U.S. Southern Command says Marines sank a floating refueling station supporting illegal drug trafficking operations in the Eastern Caribbean. 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
5: A huge deal. I'm Deborah Valentine, Fox News. President Trump announcing a new U.S. oil deal with Venezuela. Fox's Mike Emanuel in Washington has the latest details on this new agreement.
6: President Trump announcing a big oil agreement with Venezuela. He says the deal secures more than 65 billion barrels of the South American country's oil reserves. Trump writing about it on Truth Social, calling it, quote, the biggest oil deal in world history. It comes nearly 9 months after the U.S. captured President Nicolas Maduro during a military raid in Venezuela.
5: The announcement comes as tensions with Iran continue to drive up oil and gas prices, the conflict reaching the six-month mark on Friday. U.S. Marines and sailors have intercepted and boarded a vessel in the Western Hemisphere, removing several people and safely escorting them to Ecuador. The vessel was then sunk. U.S. officials say the operation disrupted a key trafficking route. It also dealt a major blow to a narco-terrorist network working with Ecuadorian partners. Rescue operations continue along the border of China and Nepal after a deadly flash flood swept the area. Fox's Jeff Paul has details from London.
7: Authorities in Nepal warning locals to get back and turn around that a flood is coming. That's the reality on the ground as officials fear an already devastated region could get hit again. Recovery operations in both China and Nepal suspended for hours as lakes near Wednesday's glacier collapse get dangerously close to bursting. Rescues have since resumed, but teams are on high alert. In the aftermath of the landslide and flash floods, crews continue to pull survivors.
5: Officials say there are still hundreds of people that are unaccounted for, including at least 90 Americans. America's listening to Fox News.
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2: A Massachusetts jury is at home for the weekend as the court awaits a verdict in the trial of Lindsay Clancy, charged with triple murder and the strangulation death of her three young children. Fox's Brian Yenis has details from Plymouth.
3: This jury is heading home for the weekend under strict orders not to discuss this case. After court, I asked defense attorney Kevin Reddington whether he thinks this jury should have been sequestered until reaching a verdict.
4: No, it takes them away from their family. They have lives, too, you know? I mean, and I have no reason to believe that they don't listen to the judge and listen to his instructions.
3: The jury sent its first note today, less than an hour into deliberations, asking to see evidence. Two bags of prescription pill bottles found in the home and the bloody knife Lindsay Clancy used in her suicide attempt.
2: Clancy's defense says her suicide attempt is proof Clancy had postpartum depression. The prosecution says her attempt was staged. President Trump campaigning for Senate candidate and Attorney General Ken Paxton of Texas ahead of the midterm elections. Fox's Jackie Heinrich reports from the White House.
5: When Trump's on the ballot, they win. When he's out of the ballot, the people don't go to vote. I'm asking the people to get out and vote. Pretend I'm on the ballot.
6: Republicans need to get out the vote to hold on to congressional majorities. But the other key to stunting Democrat dreams of investigations and possible impeachment is a big cash infusion. In Houston, President Trump headlined an RNC fundraiser, reportedly charging $88,000 for photo ops and $10,000 to get in the door. And while President Trump recently dipped into his war chest to clear Senator Darlene Graham's primary contest, the New York Times reports Republicans are now hoping for an even greater level of support for Mr. Paxton after Fox Power Rankings downgraded the Senate race from lean Republican to a toss-up.
2: Democrats are trying to flip the seat.
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9: A low temperature of 56, sunny for Saturday, the high 80 to 85, and for Sunday, sunny skies, the high around 85.

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1: And the low temperature of 56. Sunny for Saturday, the high 80 to 85. And for Sunday, sunny skies, the high around 85.

0: It's the Marketer's Report. In this edition, Chris Eppel, head of marketing for the Americas, Harman, JBL, speaks about the role and growth of audio.
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0: President Trump says the U.S. has entered a deal with Venezuela to take control of 65 billion barrels of oil reserves. The president calling it the biggest oil deal in world history. The president in a social media post on Friday says that the agreement was negotiated by Secretary of State Rubio, War Secretary Hegseth, and Venezuela's acting president. 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
15: Good morning. Happy Friday, 855-403-9846. 855-403-9846. You make the call. You pick the topic. It is all you. And you know what I want to get to here? Exactly. What Howard Lutnick, Commerce Secretary, said about the fight with Canada. Let me see if I can cue this up because, you know, I don't have El Luco here. I'm kind of on my own, but I think I can. I actually think I can do it. Wow, can you imagine that? All right, so here's Howard Lutnick talking about what happened in the trade talks with the Canadians.
16: We walked away, had a deal, we shook hands, the president announced it, right? Everybody was positive. Canada made the decision for political purposes. They wanted to walk away. This is politics only. If you think I ever said the words French, do I care about how the Quebecois speak? I mean, what could matter less to America? We don't care. So the fact is, we never brought those words up. This is manufactured, and that's why the president put out a truth saying it was a complete lie, right? It was manufactured. So there's the sovereignty party trying to run, and they're in the lead in Quebec. And so this was Mark Carney manufacturing something that would try to keep them from winning. And then you have Alberta has an independence resolution. These are elections in October. So he's making this a political thing for Canada. And my guess will be as soon as his elections are over, you're going to see a plane full of Canadian negotiators flying down and go, come on, come on, we'll give it to you before your election. This, we're just being used by them. Right? That's what happened. That's why it ended. It didn't happen for math. The math was sensational. It was a great deal that we shook hands on.
15: Yeah, and they're saying they shook hands on the deal, and that suddenly the Canadians all of a sudden had a problem. And it's politics, and it's Carney. Interesting, isn't it? Yes, the president said yesterday, we're going to call it Lake America. Yeah. Which is kind of weird because

0: Because you know how you remember all the names of the lakes, the Great Lakes, the word Holmes, the acronym, you know, Huron, Ontario, Michigan. Yeah. Erie, Superior. And now it's going to be Hamez. Almost sounds like Hamas. You got to be careful with that. But anyway, yeah, that's the way. Well, that's how I learned it at Thorndike Road School, Holmes. That's how, I can't remember who taught us that, which teacher. I don't know. I'm trying to think of which one taught us that. It could have been any grade there. 0 through 6. Okay. 855-403-9846. Got Brian Shortsleeve coming up after the bottom of the hour. We have, in addition to that, we have some talk about the questions. People are asking questions about the Massachusetts questions. And there are 9 of them, and the primary is next Tuesday. And people want to know what's going on. Can we talk about the questions? Questions don't go on, I don't think, until the final ballot. But, yeah, we can do a little bit today. But let's go to the phones. Good morning. This is Jim. You're live on the air. Who's this?
1: Jim, can you hear me?
0: Yeah. Yeah, who's this?
1: This is Stephen from West Springfield.
0: Hey, Stephen from West Springfield. How are you, my friend?
1: I'm doing good.
0: Good.
1: I just really quick, I have 2 things I want to say. The first thing I want to say is last Saturday, Governor Newsom signed the Stop Nick Shirley Act into law.
0: Yeah, I know.
1: Yeah, Jim. Protecting honest investigative journalism, you know, and its ability to expose corruption, I believe, is critical to a healthy democracy. But Satan's party wants to criminalize you for exposing fraud. You know, Jim, this law will make uncovering fraud more difficult. It's BS.
0: Well, I think it's going to be deemed unconstitutional. But in the meantime, you're threatening the media. And, you know, the Democrats, I will say this about them. You know, they used to be the party known for free speech. Not anymore. Absolutely yes. Not anymore. And they are not the... And part of what's brought this about is that they still have a monopoly on media in this country. But the rise of conservative media, or shall we just say common sense media, or
1: yes,
0: not in the tank with Democrats media, that kind of media has been out there now, and it drives them crazy. It does. It drives them crazy, yeah, by the way, yeah, that I'm on the air every morning all throughout Massachusetts and Rhode Island. Drives them crazy. Yeah.
1: And real quick, you know, that sicko, Mandami, you know, the great swing garlic?
0: Oh, yeah. Zohran the Magnificent.
1: Yeah. You know, it's just a proven, disgusting human being. You probably heard about that Clarence Woodward, the guy who died in the custody of Rikers Island.
0: Oh, yeah, and he's mourning for him, and the guy's a murderer. He's mourning a murderer. Not for the person who he killed, and the family is furious. But yeah, this is Mamdani. That's the new Democrat party. That's the new Democrat party. I try to tell people who are Democrats now, like, your Trump derangement is leading you down a path to communism because you hate Trump so much. You'll do anything to stay with a D next to your name. And do you really want to be with that party? Do you really want to be with the party that has become anti-Semitic? The party that is openly toying with communism? Do you really? Okay. Good luck with that.
1: Yeah, Jim. One more thing?
0: Yeah.
1: While you're there, they remind me of something about Governor DeSantis. He signed into law requiring public schools to provide, you know, comprehensive teaching instructions on the history of global impact of communism.
0: Yeah, yeah.
1: Well, I read the good news. Is that this school year 2026 and 2027 is going to be implemented. And I wish more states would follow him.
0: I can't understand why we're not, you know, there's no ideology or religion. Well, I mean, Islam is pretty close, but there's no ideology or religion that has killed more in the name of their ideology or religion than communism. There isn't. You can talk about Christians, you can talk about the Crusades, you can talk about the Spanish Inquisition, you can talk about all of those things. Sorry, guys, doesn't add up to what communism has done. The misery and the murder that it has brought on mankind is second to none. Second to none. Even the conquering Muslim hordes actually kill more people. The only thing that would come close, but it would be by per capita, is Genghis Khan. Because he killed, what was it, about 15% of the world's population. But yeah. Thank you. I appreciate it. Stephen from West Springfield. All right, let's go to our next call. Good morning. This is Jim. You're live on the air. Who's this?
2: Raj from Worcester.
0: Hey, Raj. How are you?
2: Okay, hi. I walked by a television a couple weeks ago, and the Jesse Waters show was on.
0: Yeah.
2: He had a young lady by the name of, I think, Caroline Sunshine.
0: Yeah.
2: And her whole point that she made was the message the Republicans need is based on the following. You know how the left loves to tout their rights, their right to this, their right to that?
0: Yeah.
2: Well, the best bet for Democrats to enjoy life, liberty, and the pursuit of happiness is to vote Republican, and all they have to do is look at examples like Mamdani, and look at the way things were during COVID and Anthony Fauci and everything. That's what the message should be. If you love your rights, you better vote Republican. I don't care if you're a Democrat, vote Republican, and you can enjoy those rights. You have a much better chance. Otherwise, you have the likes of Mamdani, and it was almost a police state. With all the attempted regulation during COVID.
0: Oh, yeah.
2: And so on. You know what I mean? That's the picture that needs to be.
0: I point to COVID all the time, and I say, look at that, folks. They got a little bit of power, and look what it did to them. Look what they enforced on us. People lost their jobs because of things they said. Scientists who had valid opposition to what was being done were silenced. That's what you do in a communist nation. That I need no further evidence as to what they would do if they were in charge again. None. You're right. I just think that we have so many people out there who are so Trump deranged, they can't see it. They're all still, listen, for the last 24 hours, they've all had their panties up in a bunch about Trump renaming the name of a stupid lake. That's been, you know, that's been the big thing. Oh, he's petulant. He did this with the Gulf of Mexico. Like, grow up. Well, we're going to tell the president to grow up. Really? Go ahead. Run with the communists. Go ahead. Have fun. Keep putting that D after your name. And you know what that D stands for? Deleting your rights. You have more rights under Trump. Seriously. Look at what Biden and Fauci did to people in this nation. People in our armed forces, people in law enforcement, the people who we were calling heroes in the hospitals when they refused to take that jab. And they had good reason to say, I don't want to take that jab. Just listen to it all. And we had to give Fauci a pardon. Then he goes before Congress. I plead the fifth. Yeah, exactly. Like Vito Genovese, I plead the fifth. Unbelievable. And you want to keep going with that? I'm not going along with you. No, I'll stay on this side of common sense and my rights as an individual. Because you're not going to take my rights away. Sorry. You know, it is what it is. Rory O'Neill, when we return, you're listening to the Jim Polito Show. You are not alone.
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0: Welcome back. He's here. I am talking about the tallest man in journalism, Rhode Island's favorite son, national correspondent to the Jim Polito Show, multi-award-winning journalist Rory O'Neill. Good morning, sir.
8: Hey, Jim. Good morning. Happy Friday.
0: Happy Friday. So, this month's trial of the century is right in the hands of the jury now. They went home last night. How long did they deliberate for in the Lindsey Clancy case?
8: Not very long, and okay. Probably just had time to select a foreperson and sort of figure out, you know, how they're going to tackle this. But the judge gave them 3 slips, essentially, one for each murdered child, with the different options going from not guilty to first degree murder and a few things in between.
0: Yeah, so they do have the option, you know. I mean, first degree, second degree, what, and manslaughter too, I think, is one of the options.
8: Manslaughter. Yeah, not guilty, and not guilty due to mental defect.
0: Mental defect, yeah. And that is a tough threshold, I know. People think it isn't, but it is a very difficult threshold. Not guilty by reason of insanity.
8: Yeah, I think it's not guilty by lack of criminal responsibility.
0: Right. Look at you.
8: I have it written down. I can't remember anything. So it's all just on a screen. It's this whole idea, though. Massachusetts, the burden's on the prosecution, unlike other states. So it's actually harder in the Commonwealth.
0: So, all right. So anyway, I have started following this case. Well, I followed it anyway, even though I really didn't discuss it. And it's because I generally don't discuss the trials of the century we have every other day, you know, because they just go on. And there's so many other places it can be absorbed. But this one really, not just because it's Plymouth and it's local, but because there is something compelling here in the question. You know, and the issue of postpartum depression and psychosis, it is a very real thing. For a long time, it wasn't taken seriously. That being said, though, I again, it's a very difficult threshold, and I just saw evidence that said to me, you really weren't, you know, completely out of your mind. And that's just how I feel. Now, does that mean first-degree murder? No. I'm actually glad I'm not on the jury. Because I, you know, I'd really have to think it through.
8: And then because you're not, the jury's not supposed to think about the sentencing, right?
0: They're
8: supposed to, about, because you're already thinking about the sentencing. And you're not supposed to do that. Mm-hmm. You're just supposed to say no. Just look at the facts and how does it meet the charge?
0: Yeah.
8: Don't say, well, she deserves this as a sentence or that, or I don't want to do that because I want to. Yeah. So you're supposed to put those blinders on and just focus on the facts in front of you.
0: I would say it was very interesting. Kevin Reddington, I used to cover a lot in my TV days, and a very, very good defense attorney. You can like him or hate him, but I mean, you know, he's doing his job. You defend your client. Anyway, the whole quarters on the table of the prosecution, he dropped down for to try to accentuate points in the case. And then the prosecutor in the rebuttal started picking them up and using, you know, you got to be careful with props because it can. And I thought that was a classic case of, I don't know, Kevin, if I would have done that, because in the rebuttal, you know, they used your prop and brought it back. So anyway, I thought that, did you notice that?
8: No, I did not happen to catch most of the closings.
0: Well, because you're busy covering the world.
8: That's true.
0: Yeah.
8: That's actually true.
0: Yeah.
8: But yeah, no, it's just remarkable, though, how many people have been caught up in this. And the divide, the gender divide is remarkable in the comments online. You know, the Reddit groups that are all about this.
0: Yeah.
8: You've got, you know, old people, tweens, everyone tuning in order to figure out what's going on because they get caught up in these things. It's like you. I'm like, this one, I've followed it, but it is not, I haven't been swept up in it a la Casey Anthony or something like that.
0: And I don't, but I really don't. And my philosophy is with this show, you can get that a million different places. As you just said, you go to Reddit, you open up your social media, you turn on any news program, it's in there. And I always like to be, okay, you know what? There's plenty being said about it. I'm just going to go with
8: it. We just want to pick up on that. Yeah, and we just talk about it when there's an event. You know, like we talked about before, they were coming back Monday, and now it's the deliberations. So, yeah, when there are milestones to mark. But even a lot of the TV networks, I noticed, were dipping out of the live coverage of the closing arguments yesterday. They were not all going wall to wall. I was like, wait, why, you know, I was watching CNN. They were talking about something else with a block on the corner going, happening now, closing arguments. I'm saying, well, why are you not showing that rather than, you know,
0: but I also think now they have the excuse that they can drive you to a stream to say, if you want to watch that border to border here, you know, go over here and click, because that's kind of what I did yesterday, you know. But interesting. Rory, I got to run on time today because, you know, I'm without adult supervision. And, you know, El Luco is back Tuesday. So fear not, you know, order will be restored. Tuesday.
8: Well, right. I mean, assuming the cruise ship returns to port and doesn't get stopped. Look, all those stops in Canada, they may not let it go.
0: I'm worried about him.
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0: Well, see what happens when El Luco is not here. We're trying to connect with Brian Shortsleeve and get him on board. Brian Shortsleeve in the primary on Tuesday against Mike Minogue. And they want to go up against Governor Mengele. I'm sorry, Governor Maura Healey. They want to go up against her. So we'll see if we can't connect that. Let's see. Let me just get a quick message here, folks. Out to his people to make sure we can connect with him. Okay, and yeah, I may have mistakenly said that the questions were going to be on the primary ballot, the 9 questions on Tuesday. I don't know why I would have said that, knowing full well they will be on the ballot in November. But we are going to go a little bit through the questions. And I, okay, let's see. Oh, okay, we're going to do Brian Shortsleeve Monday. We're going to do Brian Shortsleeve Monday. Let's see. He'll be on the day before the primary. All right. Straightened all that out. See? Luco can't get back here quick enough. So I'm going to go to the phones, but then I'm going to talk a little bit of the ballot questions. Let's go to Christine in Rutland. Good morning, Christine. Are you there? Oh, wait a minute. I put you on the wrong side. I want to put you here. There you go, Christine. How you doing?
1: Can you hear me?
0: Yeah, I can hear you now. Sorry.
1: Yeah, just a quick question. I know the lines are full. I just wanted to follow up on Tommy Lee's comment about having the clam caught in the cuff of his pants.
0: Yes. Yes, go ahead.
1: Didn't he also say he was wearing flip-flops? Was he wearing flip-flops with pants? I just want to get that straight.
0: Listen, if you go down this rabbit hole with him, I'm telling you, it's not going to end well, because these are all delusions, as you know. These are all delusions. So,
1: well, if he's going to have a delusion, he just needs to get his story straight. That's all I'm saying.
0: All right. You know what? I'll share that with him. I'll probably talk to him later today, and I'll say a caller, Christine, wanted to know if you were wearing flip-flops with dress pants, because they would be cuffed. I doubt very much he'd have casual pants with cuffs, like a pair of linen pants or something. They wouldn't have cuffs, but you never know with him. You never know. Christine, yeah. Thank you. Thank you for the comic relief.
1: You're welcome. Have a good weekend.
0: You too. We appreciate it. All right. Let's go to Eddie, who wants to get on board. Good morning, sir. Eddie, you there?
2: Good morning.
0: Morning, Eddie. How are you?
2: This is Mark, not Eddie.
0: Oh, Mark. I'm sorry. I didn't realize that. How are you, Mark?
2: I'm fine. I got to ask you a question.
0: Yes, sir.
2: Is it prerequisite to being Prime Minister of Canada that you be an idiot?
0: Well, I mean, they've had some. They've actually had some. I mean, I think about the last one, who was Fidel Castro's son. Oh no, I'm sorry, he wasn't Fidel Castro's son, but yeah, he was a snowboard instructor.
2: Do you want me to elaborate on that?
0: Go right ahead.
2: Why I say that? He wants to get in a trade war with the United States of America. That proves he's an idiot in my books, and I'll tell you why. The entire country of Canada has roughly the equal of gross domestic product of the state of Texas. The problem is, Prime Minister, is that we have 49 other states to make more than make up the difference and bury you in a trade war. You're an idiot.
0: Yeah, I mean, he's doing it. If you heard I played a clip from Commerce Secretary Howard Lutnick at the top of the hour, and he said this is about him picking a fight here because he needs a little juice in his local his Canadian elections in October, and nothing motivates Canadians more lately than a little Trump derangement syndrome. So he's doing it for political reasons. He knows full well. Look, I don't need to explain it to you. You can go to anyone who's objective and say, is there a trade imbalance with Canada? Are they screwing us? And they will say yes. absolutely will say yes. They are. And, you know, for a very polite people in a polite nation, when it comes to the trade, no, they want us to subsidize their economy. Now, does that sound familiar? Yes. Europe has been using us to subsidize their economy so that they can have all of their social programs and not have to worry about military. And Trump came in and said no, and said to Angela Merkel, who wanted to buy natural gas from Russia, while we're spending billions to protect them from Russia. And yes, Trump did give Angela Merkel a white flag and said, here. And she said, what's this for? He said, well, you basically surrendered to Putin. You've surrendered to him. And why am I spending all of this money? And you know what really gets me is that the America-hating Democrats went along with Europe. Like, guys, yes, I love Europe. We're going to Ireland in a few weeks. And we'll have another trip next year. And we kind of mostly go to European countries. I mean, that could change. But what I'm saying is, I love going to Europe. There's a lot about Europe I like, but I don't like this. I don't like getting screwed. I don't like subsidizing their social welfare. And Trump has seen it and said, enough. America first. Now, it was important for us from a strategic standpoint and during the Cold War to make the commitments that we did, NATO being one. But through the years, the Europeans have not lived up to their end of the contract. They haven't. So that's what you've got. A guy who is a contractor and a developer looking at a contract and saying, you're not living up to your end of it. So this isn't a good and fair deal. The Trump deranged can't see that. They can't. I don't go as far as to call the Trump deranged morons, because it's an illness. It is truly an illness. If you can't see past your hatred of a person, which, by the way, I think is a little irrational, then I can't help you with it. At all. There's nothing I can say to you. I mean, you're in the throes of a mental illness. And just like if someone has depression, you can't talk them out of a depression. I mean, I'm talking a clinical depression. I'm not talking about someone passed away and that you're grief-stricken and this. No, it requires more of a medical intervention. I can't talk the Trump deranged out of it. They won't see it. They can't. And I mean, and they're really, they're the Democrats are exploiting their derangement and going full commie. And they're going along. And these are people who would not support something like that, but because they're deranged. So with the same explanation, I can't help them to understand how we're subsidizing other governments. And they are leeching off of us. And boy, they turn into spoiled children once you stop sparing the rod and stop spoiling the child. Wow. What good friends are these? Let me ask you this question of all these allies. What good friends are they for not living up to their commitment to us? If I make a commitment to a friend, I follow through on it. I don't take advantage of them. Yeah. If a friend says, Jim, you can borrow my riding mower anytime. All I ask is that you fill up the tank on returning it. Well, let's say I keep borrowing that riding mower and comes back, it's got half a tank. Comes back, it's got a quarter of a tank. Doesn't come back with that full tank. What kind of a friend am I? What am I doing to the generosity of that person? How am I treating it? Exactly. That's NATO. That's Canada. We can't sell milk up there? Wait a minute. How about this? We can't have a bank up there? And yet, if you go to see something at the Garden, it's named after Canada's biggest bank, which is doing business in the United States of America. I mean, I don't know. I can't help the Trump deranged. They're all still upset about Lake America as opposed to Lake Ontario. I mean, they're all caught up in that. Like, that's the most important thing. Well, it feeds into their obsession with hating Trump. So they'll go there. But yet, if you try to sit down with them and say, all right, let's talk NATO. Here's the NATO agreement. Here's how much they're supposed to spend. And here's the track record of how much they've spent. And I will tell them about the riding mower that I was borrowing. And I agreed with my neighbor to fill that tank up every time I returned it. But I don't have to go out and buy a riding mower. All I have to do is fill it up. All the United States asks in NATO is that you spend a percentage of your GDP on a military. So it's not all our military. That's the gasoline. And they haven't been doing it. And you see that explanation that I just gave, how simple and succinct it is? And a Trump deranged person. That's why, yeah, I guess you shouldn't say moron, because they truly are deranged. They can't see it, and they don't want to see it. And what they'll do is they'll bring up Lake Ontario again.
3: Well, what about Lake Ontario?
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0: 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You make the call. You pick the topic. It's all you. Going to talk some ballot questions in just a minute, but let's get another call in here. Good morning. This is Jim. You're live on the air. Who's this?
13: Hey, Jim. Good morning. It's your friend Jimmy from Saugus. How you doing?
0: Hey, Jimmy. How are you?
13: I'm doing good.
0: Long time, Jimmy.
13: Just living in the madness of Massachusetts.
0: Yeah, Massachusetts. Very good. Very apt of you to say that.
13: Hey, listen. I know you got stuff planned out and stuff. Just quick. I've been listening the best I can. But I didn't hear if you had any comment about the auto race in Washington over the weekend, the Freedom 250.
0: I did make a little bit of a comment. I thought it was great.
13: Yeah, me too. Like I said, and I love the whining and blowback, you know.
0: I just don't understand it. Do you know what it takes to this is what I mean. Do you know what it takes to put together something like that and pull it off? And yet, all these things that Trump is doing, like these big events, I mean, for him, it's second nature. They're happening. And it just goes to show you that, you know what, there are times that government can work well and efficiently. Yeah. And it's when people are held accountable, Jimmy. It's not, you know what, if nobody's held accountable, guess what? Great things don't happen.
13: Yeah, like I said, it was a great event that everybody should have said take a holiday from hate and just say, you know something, it was a great advertisement for America. It was a fun day, blah blah blah, and then tomorrow Monday we'll go back to business as usual. But you know something, it's crazy. Oh, one other thing, Jim, before you let me go, the Clancy trial. Let me tell you something.
0: Yeah,
13: you know, if they come back with anything but a clean guilty verdict, then what a 1-2 punch from Massachusetts this month between Governor Rapinoe's abortion despicability and can't even convict. I don't know what they're going to do, but convict a murderer. What's that say about our state? You know,
0: it's not good. And I just want to correct you. So Governor Rapinoe is still appropriate, but we've been calling her Governor Mengele lately. You know.
13: I still love Rapinoe.
0: Yeah, Rapinoe is good because, listen, it was the first thing that came to me, and usually those are the best. You know what I mean? Yeah. I didn't sit down and workshop it. But it does, but this has put, I mean, people are saying there's a gender divide on this one. I've seen a little bit of that, but not completely. There were the women out there protesting, and hey, that's fine. That's their right. You want to be out there protest. Look, I believe me, I understand that postpartum depression is a real thing and even can develop into postpartum psychosis. But look, I saw evidence that showed she knew what she was doing. She sent the husband out on an errand. She tried to do a murder-suicide. As far as I'm concerned, it was a murder-suicide. Now, if you don't want to give her one and you want to give her two, that's fine, as opposed to murder one, murder two. But I don't think, my feeling is, I don't envy the people on the jury, but I also don't think that she should get away scot-free. I'm sorry. You can't say that it was, you know, there are literally millions of women who suffer postpartum depression. None of them hurt their children. None of them.
13: You remember Susan Smith? Remember how easy and quick that was?
0: Yeah.
13: I mean, it was universal. I mean, I guess she didn't have the postpartum thing. I forget what her issue was. But the bottom line, common sense isn't so common anymore, Jim.
0: No.
13: She did it. She did it, you know, something, slam dunk, you know, something to me, you know, something. If you can't get this right, then I'm not sure what else you can get right.
0: I know. And it does bring a caller said earlier, Jimmy, it does bring a lot of negative attention to the Commonwealth because it's, oh, you just, you know, you just had that, you know, basically bill for infanticide, and you laughed when you signed it, and now, you know, what, is there going to be a celebration if she's found not guilty? And it's like, there were three children who were choked to death.
13: It's really a 1-2 punch. I don't know if the state used to be proud. But the state used to be such a proud state.
0: It did.
13: It's pathetic, you know?
0: It is. Jimmy, thank you for the call. Appreciate it. Jimmy from Saugus, everybody. 855-403-9846. 855-403-9846. Let me go a little bit into the questions. And I want to start with this. So question 9 is actually unusual. And question 9 is different. So for questions 1 through 8, if you answer yes, you want to change a law. If you answer yes on question 9, you actually want to keep the existing 2024 law, and no means repeal it. It's confusing, ladies and gentlemen. So the first one, question 1, this is a slam dunk. And I think that people will vote for it, but like the audit, I bet they don't implement it. Question 1 would make records held by the Massachusetts legislature and governor's office subject to the state's public records law. Currently, the legislature is exempt from the law, although it can voluntarily disclose information. But when your government can voluntarily disclose information, that means they're only going to give you what they want you to see. I lived and died by the Freedom of Information Act, and how I would, as an investigative reporter, get certain documents. Yeah, I didn't know what you were looking for, but you could get documents from the government. And that's our money. Like, you can't get documents whenever you want from, say, a corporation. You can't. Corporation will say, this is our property. No. I mean, you could go to a court, and if you had good reason, you could subpoena that document, but the bottom line is the legislature, like the audit, exempts themselves from certain things. So question 1 would be, hey, yeah, we want to be able to file a request for documents from you, and you're going to have to turn them over. Right now, it's not that way. Absolutely. Okay, now, second question is collective bargaining for basically court-appointed lawyers. The Committee for Public Counsel Services, that's the state's public defense agency. A yes vote would give them the right to go into a collective bargaining, basically to form a union and make it a bargaining unit and have a bargaining, you know, have a contract, have an agreement. Listen, I do support the creation of unions. No, I do. I mean, for a free marketer and a capitalist, but I don't have a problem with unions. I have a problem with unions, though, of public employees. I mean, the exception to that usually is fire and police, but I have a problem with it. And folks, if you want to look up your history, Franklin Delano Roosevelt had a problem with it, too, public employee unions. I don't go with that. The next one, slam dunk, no. They want to go to a system where, and some other states have it, and maybe you're becoming aware of it because of following along and paying attention to the midterm elections, where you don't have party primaries, a separate Democrat and Republican primary. You have everybody on the same primary ballot. And what happens is the number 1 and number 2 vote getter, those two go to the final election. Could be 2 Democrats, could be 2 Republicans. That's how it works. No, it's almost like the ranked voting. The next one is election day registration. Absolutely not. No, absolutely. I mean, of course, but this dovetails with what I feel are all the problems with our system. Yeah, you know, no voter ID, no nothing. And I know my friends in Rhode Island are saying, well, Jim, we have voter. Okay, you do. Not the kind of voter ID I really want, though. Question 5, state revenue limit and rebate. Yes. Do you remember in 2022, Charlie Baker found this little known law that basically said, and it was Barbara Anderson and Citizens for Limited Taxation in Massachusetts who got this into law, I think back in 84. And if it, basically what it boils down to is if the state took in more revenue over a certain threshold, they would have to return that revenue to Massachusetts taxpayers. Yeah. And this one would expand it. Absolutely. And it would roll in the millionaire's tax. Question six, a natural resource conservation fund? No. No. This would take a portion of sales tax revenue from things like sporting goods, recreational vehicles, golf-related purchases, and dedicate it to a conservation and recreation fund. No. Because it just becomes another boondoggle, especially in this state. A place where politicians can, you know, drop their allies in for jobs. Question seven, single-family starter homes. This is to allow for a house to be built on a lot of 5,000 square feet, but it has to have 50 feet of frontage. And this is, they think, will solve the problem of affordable housing. I've seen some of these houses in places where it was just the local community allowed for it. On the Cape in Falmouth, there's a little spot with this, and you've got these tiny little homes. I say no, leave it up to the local communities. Repealing recreational marijuana legalization. I leave that up to people. My fear is the cat's out of the bag, folks. You take it back from people now. I mean, what are you going to do? It's all going to go underground again. And not that it isn't still underground in some ways. And finally, question nine. This would, basically, question nine, if it were to pass, they would you vote yes on question nine if you favor the current restrictions that we have on firearms in the Commonwealth, and they're ridiculous. If you vote no, you think they go too far, and you would go back to the 2024 law, not the one that they just passed. You go back to the 2024 law. Does voting no say that there's no regulation of guns? No. It just takes that temper tantrum out. Because it is going to be challenged in court, but it's going to take a long time to get them overturned, especially with our SJC. And that's it. We'll do it again.
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18: Rescues continue. I'm Deborah Valentine, Fox News. Rescue crews along the China-Nepal border continuing their efforts after flash floods swept through the area after a

0: of the chief medical examiner is out, and the death of police officer Kurt Solomon, 57, has been officially ruled homicide, resulting from a wound to the neck. The report sheds little other light on the August 18th death. The body of the officer's wife, Karen, was found on Monday. The presumed murder-suicide continues under investigation. The fate of the former RMV building at 611 Main Street is in question, and the city will hold a community input session Wednesday, September 2nd, to gather feedback for the future use of the property. Worcester Housing Authority took over the building in January of this year after the RMV vacated it in August of 2022. It has 13,330 square feet of commercial space, another 52,000 square feet for parking. The input session will be held Wednesday, 5:30 at the Worcester Public Library. Early voting for the state primary election ended yesterday. The primary election, scheduled for this Tuesday, September 1st. You must be a registered voter to participate. Hours are 7 a.m. to 8 p.m. on Tuesday. See the city website, www.worcesterma.gov, to locate your polling place. And don't forget to vote. In WTAG Sports, two shutouts last night. Red Sox shut out by the Yankees 1-0.
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Good morning and welcome to the WTAG Saturday Morning News. I'm Dave Russell. Nice to have you along with you on the, with us, rather. Nice to be along with you as well on this Saturday morning as we begin our program. And lots to do on this Saturday morning. It is the, 29th day of August. Yes, September fast approaching. Yes, we know. School. Well, some schools have already started. Many schools will be starting this week, including here in Worcester. And you can also see those days getting a little bit shorter. Not so much sunshine and in the early morning. You know, it's dark now in the early morning, and it gets dark a lot later in the afternoon. And we all say, oh, the days of summer, they're so good, and the days of fall and winter turn out to be kind of long. But there is one piece of good news that I found. Shorter days mean more opportunities to look up at the night sky. Now, according to a study, that may help you ward off depression. And certainly, that's not something that any of us want. A Yale University study of people suffering from long COVID-19 found that those who paused a few times every day just to seek out something that would cause them to be inspired by wonder, like looking up at the sky and the stars, had a 17% drop in depressive symptoms and a 16% rise in well-being compared with the control group. Now, if you're not a night owl, try looking at something else that inspires awe. Maybe, maybe you like looking at the clouds. What picture does that bring up in your mind?

0: colors in a garden. Oh, there's a good one for you. Or birds flying. Whatever. But find something that causes awe. It may help you to avoid depression. So that sounds like a pretty good idea. Well, we're only 1 week away from Labor Day. Labor Day, of course. Labor Day weekend is next weekend. And according to AAA, Labor Day travelers are being told to get ready for high costs and heavy traffic. Maybe that's a good reason to stay home, right? Yeah, you can enjoy yourself in your yard. AAA says round-trip airfare will cost about $750 on average, up 2% from last year. Hotel bookings have also gone up 9% in the U.S., 12% elsewhere. Labor Day is a week from Monday, as we know. AAA says best time to head to your destination will be Thursday morning. Well, you can take a long weekend, right? Worst days for travel, as usual, Friday, Saturday, and Monday. So there you go. And hopefully, you'll have a good, safe, and happy Labor Day weekend. We'll be here with you. And certainly, we're all looking forward to that. Okay, last week we were talking about food additives. And this week, General Mills has said it's removing artificial colors. It's joining the parade from all of its cereals. According to the company, move means that brands including Lucky Charms and Trix now made available without synthetic color additives. General Mills, oh, you have it in your bowl right now? Well, enjoy the color because it's not going to be there in the same way. General Mills also said that 90% of its U.S. products have transitioned away from artificial colors, and it remains on track to complete the removal of artificial colors from all of its U.S. retail products by the end of 2027. Health and Human Services Secretary Robert F. Kennedy Jr., of course, has pushed for removal of artificial dyes and colors as part of his Make America Healthy Again initiative. So there you go. Days, national days. Yeah, we have to get to that. According to Hoyle Day today, Hoyle, Edmund Hoyle, an Englishman who was thought to be the first technical writer on card games. He was born way back. I know he writes about whist, or he wrote about whist, the game of whist. And I thought he was relatively contemporary. But no, he was born in 1672. At the age of 69, he began teaching a card game called whist to wealthy high society members in London. Of course, the card game was especially popular in the 18th and 19th centuries, and many people in the U.S., other places in the world too, still play whist. Along with playing and teaching the game, he wrote a manuscript on the subject. And so, it's called The Short Treatise on the Game of Whist. Rules of the card game were regarded as authoritative until 1864, when new rules were established. But when you talk about according to Hoyle, you're really talking about following the rules. And that's why it's popular today and why it's remembered today. This is also National Sports Sampling Day. Yeah, you can get out there, try a new sport, play a sport that you haven't thought about or haven't participated in a long time. It's a good opportunity for every child to grow physically and emotionally, and it's also a good outlet for adults. Let's not forget the adults in the crowd here. National Sporting Day gives power to children who love to play sports by sampling more than one sport, as we said. They claim these benefits for sports, and I think if you have participated in sports or have children who are in sports, you know that these are benefits from sports. First, it teaches problem-solving skills, helps maintain healthy habits, and, exercise, the whole thing for both mind and body, builds self-esteem and self-image as you compete in those games, encourages new friendships, and promotes learning about working with other people. Yeah, that's not bad. And so there you go. This is National Sports Sampling Day. And it's also, oh yes, we get to foods, National Chop Suey Day. Oh, everybody loves chop suey, one of those comfort foods, right? National Chop Suey Day today. It's also, and you can make a face with this one, National Lemon Juice Day. There you go. All right, we've covered our national days. Now it's time to get on to the day in history. Our time coming up on 6:13 for this Saturday morning, just in case you need to be somewhere. Well, it was way back in 1786, on August 29th, the Shays Rebellion. You've heard of it? Well, it was an armed uprising, began in Springfield, but also there were participants right here in Worcester by citizens in opposition to the government's increased efforts to collect taxes on both individuals and their businesses. Yes, taxes were still a concern at that point, even though the British government was pretty much out of the picture. But taxes, still a concern, and I guess they are today as well. 1862 on this date, the first dollar bill, speaking of taxes, the first dollar bill came into being, and the U.S. government probably took it. No, the U.S. Department of the Treasury on that day formed the division now known as the U.S. Bureau of Engraving and Printing to print newly issued paper currency. Jumping ahead to 1916, Congress created the U.S. Naval Reserve. And speaking of the armed forces, it was on this date in 1958 that the Air Force Academy opened in Colorado Springs, Colorado. I happen to have had the opportunity to visit there, and that is certainly an impressive place. On August 29th of 1977, three people were arrested in Memphis, Tennessee. You may remember this story, for trying to dig up the body of Elvis Presley. Vernon Presley, of course, Elvis' father, soon arranged to have the body of his son and his wife moved to the grounds of the Graceland Mansion. In 1995, oh yes, we're back to the OJ trial. The tape recording of police detective Mark Furman shouting racial slurs was heard at the OJ Simpson murder trial. 1996, this one, well, you may have conflicted feelings on. Golfer Tiger Woods made his professional debut when he teed off in the first round of the Greater Milwaukee Open. And, of course, it's been both a storied career and a career with stories that you really wish weren't there. 1997, Netflix was founded by Mark Randolph and Reed Hastings in Scotts Valley, California. So, celebrating, let's see, its 29th anniversary today. That's right, 29th anniversary of Netflix. It was originally an online DVD rental business, but now is, of course, much, much more. Well, it was on this date in 2005 that Hurricane Katrina tore into the Gulf Coast, leaving devastating effects in the city of New Orleans and surrounding areas. Thousands of people who didn't or couldn't leave the city were trapped in the flooded city without food, clean water, or power. Many took refuge at the city's Superdome and Convention Center, but as we know, they were almost literally swamped, and some were moved out of the city. The Category 5 hurricane is estimated to have caused over $100 billion in damage and killed more than 1,500 people in Louisiana. 2008, 18 years ago today, presumptive Republican presidential nominee John McCain announced Alaska Governor Sarah Palin as his choice for a running mate for the 2008 presidential election. She was the first woman ever to be picked as a vice presidential candidate by the Republican Party. And in 2017 on this date, more news about hurricanes. U.S. National Weather Service announced Hurricane Harvey set a rainfall record. Listen to this. 51.88 inches of rain. 51. Over 4 feet of rain. And in 2021, Yeah, we're still in hurricanes here. Ida made landfall as a Category 4 storm near Port Fourchon, Louisiana, on the 16th anniversary of Hurricane Katrina. And that's the day in history here on the WTAG Saturday Morning News. Speaking of weather,
1: the forecast from the Al's Oil of Shrewsbury Weather Center.
2: Mostly sunny skies today, the high temperature 80 to 85, then clear and cool overnight, the low of 55. For Sunday, sunny skies, the high in the mid-80s, partly sunny and showers for Monday in the low 80s.
0: And right now at WTAG, we have a temperature on this Saturday morning of 55 degrees under partly cloudy skies. Looks like we have a pretty good weekend ahead, and that sounds really good. Well, it's 6:18 here on WTAG, and we have the birthdays for August 29th. Actor Elliot Gould turns 88 years old today. He was in the comedy Bob and Carol, Ted and Alice. He received a nomination for an Academy Award for the Best Supporting Actor in that film. He was also in movies like Ocean's 11, Ocean's 12, and many more. Gymnastics coach Marta Caroli is 84. Now, that may not ring a bell with you, but she was national team coordinator for USA Gymnastics. Temple Grandin turned 79 years old today. She was a professor, author, and autism advocate known for her groundbreaking work in the animal behavior field, treatment of animals being brought to slaughter. Of course, there was a film out. I watched it, several months ago, called Temple Grandin. It told the whole story. And Temple Grandin was born in Boston. Country musician, Dan Truman turned 70 years old today. He's the keyboardist for the group Diamond Rio.

0: Dan Truman turning 70 today. Actress Rebecca De Mornay is celebrating her 67th birthday. Movies like Wedding Crashers, The Three Musketeers, Risky Business, and Backdraft. And Neil Gorsuch is 59 years old. Oh, yes, he's the U.S. Supreme Court judge. He was nominated by Donald Trump and became a judge, a Supreme Court judge, in 2017. Actress Emily Hampshire turns 45. She's been in the, had several roles, like in Boy Meets Girl, Anne of Green Gables, the animated series, and more. Actor Echo Kellum is 44. He had roles as Tommy on the Fox sitcom Ben and Kate, Hunter on the NBC sitcom Sean Saves the World, and Noah Coleman on NBC's Grand Crew. Actress Jennifer Landon, daughter of actor and filmmaker Michael Landon Sr. She was in several of the soaps, As the World Turns, The Young and the Restless, also in Yellowstone. Actress Lea Michele is 40 years old, came to prominence playing Rachel Berry on the Fox series Glee, for which she received an Emmy Award nomination, 2 Golden Globe nominations, and won 4 People's Choice Awards. Sounds like she did pretty well. She also won 3 Teen Choice Awards and a Satellite Award. She's also appeared on the ABC sitcom The Mayor. And actress Charlotte Ritchie is 37, best known on television as nurse Barbara Gilbert in Call the Midwife and Alison Cooper in Ghosts. And Eduardo Franco, an actor, turns 32. He played Argyle in the Netflix series Stranger Things. Those are the birthdays for this Saturday, right here on the WTAG Saturday Morning News. Back to take a look at sports.
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0: .624 as we take a look at sports here on WTAG. And the Red Sox lost to the Yankees 1-0 last night despite out-hitting New York 5-3. Unfortunately, one of those Yankee hits was a solo home run, accounting for the only score in the game. And a doubleheader today at 105 and 7:15 at Yankee Stadium. Jake Bennett starts the 105 game for the Red Sox. They haven't announced the second game starter yet. And interestingly enough, looking back in history for a moment, on this date in 1967, back 59 years ago, Red Sox played the Yankees in two games. They won the first game 2-1 in 9 innings. Yankees won the second game in 20 innings, 4-3. That's 8 hours and 19 minutes of baseball. Well, the WooSox last night were shut out by Scranton Wilkes-Barre 2-0. Worcester and the Rail Riders stand at 2-2 for the week, going into the final two games today at 4:05, Sunday at 1:05 at Polar Park. Revolution visits the Columbus Crew Sunday at 4:30. New England remains fourth in the Eastern Conference with 34 points. And college football is opening up. Holy Cross kicks off the 2026 season at home this afternoon, hosting Lehigh at 3:30. Assumption University Greyhounds face Kutztown University Thursday at 6 here in Worcester. Thursday, UMass travels to Rutgers. And next Saturday, WPI in New York to take on Rensselaer. Worcester State's Lancers next Saturday at Maritime in New York. And one other sports story for you this morning. Yes, the WNBA still having its share of problems on this Saturday, or actually on a continuing basis. A former first-round NBA pick shows up at an Indiana Fever game wearing a wig in his pursuit of being selected in the WNBA draft. Chris DeMeo has more.
9: Royce White showed up wearing a blonde wig as the Fever prepared to take on Connecticut. He was greeted warmly by fans as many stopped by to shake his hand and take pictures with him. His appearance continued the public campaign he launched earlier this month when he announced his intention to enter the WNBA draft in 2027. White joins another former NBA player, Enes Kanter-Freedom, in declaring their intention to enter the WNBA draft as males, both protesting against transgenders in the WNBA. Chris DeMeo, Fox News.
0: And that's our look at sports on this Saturday morning. Brings us to 6:28. And, let's look at this story briefly. As you know, there have been a lot of projections about when Social Security trust funds will run out. And Social Security, according to this latest story, funds are projected to run out in 2032. So a bipartisan group of senators has introduced the Promise Act to jumpstart congressional debate and prevent a 22% cut to monthly benefits for more than 70 million Americans. Promise stands for Protecting Retirement Opportunities and Maintaining Income Security for Everyone. And it has been developed, as I said, by two senators. proposed by two senators. It would require the Social Security Advisory Board to submit a base reform bill ensuring at least 50 years of program solvency. Congress would then have 100 hours to debate, amend, and vote on it, making inaction much harder than in previous attempts. This is obviously a hard one that lawmakers are having a hard time getting in line with. One of the sponsors, Senator Bill Cassidy of Louisiana, he's the Republican side. Dick Durbin of Illinois is on the Democratic side, sponsoring this bill. Millions of Americans rely on Social Security to live. In 6 years, those families will see a 22% cut to their benefits if Congress doesn't act. Our plan starts the process of preserving promised benefits for current retirees and the next generation of Americans. And I wish them well as they go through the legislative process and try to make this happen for, believe it or not, for their constituents. The outcome, yeah, does remain uncertainty, but the urgency is certainly clear. It's 6:30. I guess we better pause for local news. That's coming up next here on WTAG. And right afterward, we'll be back. Take a look at Worcester Trivia. We'll take a look at Wall Street and Main Street. Trending stories on this Saturday morning. And talk a little bit about our need for community. And how we can maybe decrease our dependence on technology just a little bit. It's coming up on the WTAG Saturday Morning News. 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
0: Good morning, 6:32, 55 degrees at WTAG. The Worcester Telegram is reporting that city school superintendent Brian Allen is citing improved reading and math scores for students, 35%, an increase of 2% over last year. He looks forward to maintaining steady progress. Allen also revealed a plan called Stand Up to Racism, talking to the city to the city school committee on Thursday. He's proposing that Stand Up to Racism as a focus for city schools. He's been working with the YWCA, NAACP, and other community organizations to develop it. Several local agencies will be getting part of $17.9 million in grants to improve health and help people live healthier lives across our state. Worcester Rise for Health will receive $1 million. Central Massachusetts Regional Planning Commission will get $600,000 in policy, systems, and environmental change grants. $500,000 in healthy agent grants will go to organizations serving Worcester and other counties, and Worcester Community Action Council is in line for $375,000 for a community health improvement planning grant. The funds are a collaboration between the Massachusetts Department of Public Health, Executive Office of Aging and Independence, and Health Resources in Action. Well, as of Friday, there are restrictions on the sale of kratom in Massachusetts. The emergency order covers all form of kratom, which is a controlled substance. Until now, the largely unregulated products have been sold in convenience stores, smoke shops, and gas stations. State Department of Public Health noted that the drug has been linked to seizures, hallucinations, psychosis, physical dependence, and withdrawal symptoms, and that it needs to be regulated. In WTAG Sports, the Red Sox lost to the Yankees last night, 1-0. It was a 2-0.
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17: 55, then clear and cool overnight, the low of 55. For Sunday, sunny skies, the high in the mid-80s, partly sunny and showers for Monday in the low 80s.
0: It is Saturday morning on WTAG, 637, temperature 55 degrees as we get your Saturday underway. I'm Dave Russell, and we welcome you in on this Saturday. Nice to have you along here on the WTAG Saturday Morning News. Well, we'll get right to our Worcester trivia. Got lots to do this half hour. So, now I want to... we've been talking about hurricanes, and we were talking about the 2005 hurricane, Hurricane Katrina, which caused $100 billion in damage. We all know how destructive that was. Well, back in 1955, the first hurricane causing $1 billion in damage came through New England and walloped us right here in Worcester. Brought 4 to 6 inches of rainfall to New England on August 11th and 12th of 1955. And then or rather a previous hurricane did. Then it was August 17th, 1955, that this hurricane came through and dumped 20 inches of rain in 2 days. Some places in New England, in the Worcester area, 12 to 13 inches of rain, which was enough. So, of course, the question is, what was the name of that hurricane? What was the name of that hurricane? It came through Worcester, dropped double-digit amounts of rain, flooded shoe factories, threw 10,000 workers out of their jobs in the area. Blackstone River overflowed to a mile in width in some areas. What was the name of that 1955 hurricane that came through Worcester? 508-755-0058 is our number. As you think about that, and as you think about it, we're going to take a trip to Wall Street.
18: Stocks finishing Friday in the red. The Dow ending down 9 points, S&P 500 falling 19, NASDAQ losing 139. Wall Street's biggest gainers Friday include Solstice Advanced Materials, Workday, and Domino's Pizza. PayPal, Marvell Technology, and PG&E among the biggest losers. Marvell reported upbeat earnings and is optimistic about its business, but its positive outlook not enough to please investors, as expectations are oh so high for AI chip makers. Laura Cantor, Fox News.
0: And how does that affect us on Main Street? In a lot of ways. But one of the ways in which it affects us is in the consumer sentiment, which was reported yesterday. Fell about 6% from last month. University of Michigan's final reading for August slipped mainly on inflation worries. Survey noted declines for all political groups, especially among Republicans, along with older Americans and lower income groups. Uncertainty over the Iran conflict, gas prices, and trade tensions added to concerns about the economy. Consumers expect prices to go up maybe 4% or more over the next year, which is a slight decrease from last month. So that's the consumer sentiment. Do you know the name of that hurricane that came through Worcester in 1955, left several inches of rain and damage, as I said, to shoe factories and other businesses, several areas of the city, and it was the first hurricane to cause $1 billion in damage. 508-755-0058 is our number if you happen to know the name of that hurricane. And while we're talking about economic factors, we'll talk about this story as well. The new head of the Federal Reserve, Kevin Warsh, has given his assessment of the U.S. economy. That came Friday at a speech in Wyoming. And Fox Business's Edward Lawrence tells us more about that story.
19: The new Fed Reserve Chairman Kevin Warsh said that the data he's seeing is consistent with full employment in this economy. That's a balance between hiring and firing in the economy. He is concerned, though, about inflation, and that's where his concern shifts. He reaffirmed the fact that the Federal Reserve will use PCE inflation as their base mark or their benchmark, which shows that inflation is well above the fixed 2% target.
20: We must be confident that underlying inflation is moving to our objective clearly and at sufficient speed. Otherwise, we have work to do.
19: And this is as close as we have seen Warsh come to forward guidance, and it means that there could be an interest rate hike announced September 16th after the next meeting.
0: Critics are happy with Warsh's assessment, saying he acknowledged the shortcomings, but still pointed out the progress being made. Okay, we have a caller here on WTAG, and let's see what the caller knows. Good morning. Could I have your name?
21: Progress. Yes, sir. Okay, we have a caller here.
0: If you turn down your radio, I hear myself more than I hear you.
21: Sorry.
0: Yeah, that's fine. That's fine. Who's this?
21: If you turn down your
0: Nancy. Nancy, good to talk with you this morning. And what's the name of that hurricane?
21: Was it Carol?
0: It wasn't Carol. I believe that was a year before. But that's an excellent guess because we had a lot of bad hurricanes around that time. Thanks a lot for your call and have a great day. And let's see. Let's try another one here and see if we can come up with an answer to our question. Good morning. You're on the WTAG Saturday Morning News.
2: Yes, Dave, did anybody call you yet?
0: Not with the right answer.
2: Oh, I was going to say, was that Hurricane Diane?
0: It was Hurricane Diane. What's your name?
2: Jack.
0: Jack, good to talk to you this morning. Yes, indeed, it was Hurricane Diane, and somebody guessed another one. And I was thinking that back around that era, we had a lot of hurricanes here in Massachusetts, but we haven't seen so many since that time.
2: Yeah, I was only 6 years old then, but my grandmother lived down in Grafton, and of course, we were trying to get around the area around the Blackstone River. It must have made quite an impression on me. Because I can remember being in the car with my parents and seeing all that water.
0: Yeah, I don't know if you heard me say it, but one of the things that I found as I looked it up was that the Blackstone River swelled to a mile in width in some areas. It overflowed the banks to that degree.
2: Yeah, and there were so many factories then between Worcester and Rhode Island. That's where they lost all those jobs. Yeah.
0: Exactly. Yeah. Jack, have a great day. Thank you very much.
2: Yeah, take care, Dave. Bye.
0: And there you go. That's our Worcester trivia right here on this Saturday morning on News Radio 580, 94.9 FM, WTAG.
15: The forecast from the Al's Oil of Shrewsbury Weather Center.
17: Mostly sunny skies today, the high temperature 80 to 85, then clear and cool overnight, the low of 55. For Sunday, sunny skies, the high in the mid-80s, partly sunny and showers for Monday in the low 80s.
0: And right now, 55 degrees at WTAG at 6:45, and let's get right to our trending stories. A verdict in the Lindsey Clancy trial has yet to been made, as the jurors will reconvene after the weekend to decide whether or not Clancy is criminally responsible for the killing of her three children. Fox's Brian Yenis has more on that story.
5: The jury spent less than an hour deliberating before they sent their first note to the judge. The judge did not read it aloud, but Lindsey Clancy's attorney, Kevin Reddington, said that they asked to see two pieces of evidence. The two bags of prescription pill medications with two bags of bottles of those pills and the bloody knife that Clancy used in her suicide attempt. Clancy cut herself, took pills, and jumped 12 feet from a window at the home. The defense says the suicide attempt proves she was suffering from postpartum psychosis, but prosecutors argue it shows motive. She wanted to die, but couldn't do it unless her children were dead first.
0: If jurors find Clancy criminally responsible, they will then have to decide whether she'll be charged with first or second degree murder or manslaughter. Turning to other stories this morning, crowds gathered in the nation's capital on Friday to mark 63 years since the March on Washington and Dr. Martin Luther King's famous I Have a Dream speech. Fox's Mark Meredith gives us more on that story.
22: The progressive movement set up base at the Lincoln Memorial as liberal leaders marked the 63rd anniversary of the March on Washington and vowed to put a check on President Trump's power. House Minority Leader Hakeem Jeffries, who hopes to soon lead a majority in Congress, echoing the call.
23: I'm confident that we will win the day, win the week, win the month, win the year, win the hearts and minds of the American people.
22: New York Congresswoman Alexandria Ocasio-Cortez appeared only days after officially rejoining the Democratic Socialists of America movement.
24: This November, the first of many tides is coming.
22: But an internal Democratic debate is already here over how far left to go in November.
0: The announcement comes as, I'm sorry, yeah, there you go, that's that report. Let's move on now to energy. That's certainly a big part of our news on this Saturday morning. President Trump announcing a new U.S. deal with Venezuela, and Fox's Mike Emanuel has the details.
25: President Trump announcing a big oil agreement with Venezuela. He says the deal secures more than 65 billion barrels of the South American country's oil reserves. Trump writing about it on Truth Social, calling it, quote, the biggest oil deal in world history. It comes nearly 9 months after the U.S. captured President Nicolas Maduro during a military raid in Venezuela.
0: And the announcement comes as tensions with Iran continue to drive up oil and gas prices, the conflict reaching the six-month mark on Friday. Speaking of energy, the Trump administration is collaborating with private companies to expand reliable domestic energy, and Christina Coleman reports on that.
6: Often called the holy grail of clean energy, nuclear fusion is emerging as a potential solution to power everything, including massive AI data centers.
7: If we just looked at scaling existing sources of energy, we won't be able to meet those demands.
6: Even though critics say the nuclear fusion process is too costly and time-consuming, investments in fusion startups jumped 69% from 2025, raising nearly $4.5 billion since last July, according to the Fusion Industry Association. California-based Pacific Fusion broke ground this week on a $1 billion research and manufacturing facility in Albuquerque, with a goal of creating more energy than it consumes by 2030.
0: And those are our energy stories on this Saturday morning. President Trump traveling to Texas yesterday, awarding the Artemis II flight crew with Congressional Space Medal of Honor and signing an executive order creating the U.S. Space Academy. NASA Administrator Jared Isaacman tells Fox's Jesse Waters Prime Time they're grateful for the president's support and recognition.
8: He commissions essentially the United States Space Academy to be the proving ground, the training ground for the pioneers, the educators, the engineers, and scientists of tomorrow. This is an amazing day for NASA.
0: The U.S. is aiming to be number one in the space race with hopes to beat China as the U.S. looks to get astronauts on the moon by 2028, which would be the first time in over 50 years that humans were on the moon. Also, in terms of the space program, NASA launching a new telescope into space. Officials say the Nancy Grace Roman Space Telescope is scheduled to launch aboard a SpaceX Falcon Heavy rocket from Kennedy Space Center Sunday morning at 7:26. It's traveling to its destination about a million miles from Earth. Will take about 30 days, where it will be able to see over a billion galaxies and exoplanets. Expected to begin its science mission early next year. Taking a look around the world at this point, death toll from the Nepal flood has risen to over 600. Officials in the Himalayan country say 2,500 people, including dozens of Americans and other foreigners, remain missing, and that residents of an entire village that seems to have been washed away are in dire need of support. The flood, of course, happened Wednesday when the collapse of a glacier sent a deadly wall of water through a mountain town near the Chinese border. Well, finance and banking officials from across the globe gathering for a G20 meeting that kicks off today in North Carolina. Tanya J. Powers gives us more.
9: This is a big setback for Democrats both in Virginia and on Capitol Hill. The state's governor, Abigail Spanberger, said on the campaign trail she was not in favor of redistricting, but then once she came in office, she strongly supported the effort. She said, "I am disappointed by the Court of Virginia's ruling, but my focus will be on Governor ensuring that all voters have the information necessary to make their voices heard this November." House Minority Leader Hakeem
0: Well, we seem to have lost that cut, but they are meeting today. The G20 meeting kicks off today in North Carolina. And those are our trending stories for this Saturday morning right here on the WTAG Saturday Morning News at 6:52. We'll check sports and talk a little bit about, human relationships and what we've learned this week about, use of technology. And how that may be not our friend.
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0: 6:55 as we take a brief look at sports here on WTAG. Red Sox fell to the Yankees 1-0 last night. Yankees powered by one home run. Doubleheader today at 1:05. Jake Bennett on the mound for the Red Sox. They haven't announced the starter for the second game, which is at 7:15 at Yankee Stadium. Meanwhile, Woo Sox shut out by Scranton Wilkes-Barre 2-0 Friday night. They'll play today at 4:05, and Sunday at 1:05, both games at Polar Park. Revolution visits the Columbus Crew on Sunday at 4:30, and Holy Cross kicks off its 2026 season at Fitton Field this afternoon, hosting Lehigh. It's a 3:30 kickoff. And there you go. That's sports here on the WTAG Saturday Morning News. Well, I don't have as much time to talk about this as I really would like to, but this has been an interesting week. We have had the Meta settlement, which seeks to protect children and teens from being online as much. They're looking at cutting down the time that teens can be online, maybe to 2 hours, maybe even an hour a day, and other safeguards for teens. And of course, we've had the Solomon family tragedy here in Worcester, and one of the stories that's gone along with that is the fact that people have been making statements on social media regarding their ideas on how this all happened and why, and that's put extra stress on the family. And we know that there's also stress on communication in families and with others when we're on the phone all the time and we're really not talking with other people. We know that when we call somebody, it's much easier to talk about a situation and settle it in a call than it is in a series of emails. Well, yesterday I was among the many families who was part of a college move-in day, and I got to witness that people were not using their phones. They were talking to each other because they were going to be separated, parents and children. They were talking to each other, new students, because they wanted to get to know each other. They wanted to start to build their social community. And that's what we all need and want, social community. Talk to others, share our ideas, and learn about ways that we can grow together.

0: everybody's Kevin Nealon.
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11: 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Counselor, I understand you've settled your daughter in her new digs, her freshman year at college, and she's officially out of the nest, huh?
12: She is. Yes, as we shared, you know, we had our journey down to Virginia to drop her off, and she's had her first week of classes now, and it all settled in. So it's wonderful to see her happy and settled. Now, granted, it's the first week, so we'll see

0: how we go from there. But yeah, it's all new types of experiences for us without her being home and whatnot. So I think her younger brother and sister, they're getting used to it as well, as much as they don't want to share that they miss her, that they ultimately do. So it's nice to see that side of them as well. Having been doing this type of work, Zip, for now almost 30 years, well, I've been having these exact same conversations with my clients all these years about their kids going off, and then now ultimately their grandkids going off. And here I find myself thrust into that same conversation. So there's a bit of reality that comes about in it for me. But no, my wife and I are obviously adjusting on our own. But again, it's wonderful that she's worked so hard to get herself to this point, and obviously we're doing whatever we can to support her.
1: Good stuff, always. And how does that relate to the topic of the day? What are we going to be chatting about here on Retirement Solutions?
0: Well, I guess now that you mention it, Zip, a lot of the what we're going to focus on today in terms of taxes and different ways retirement income is taxed, well, whether it's you need that money to pay for college or help your grandkids or just cover your own routine living expenses, well, we want to have an understanding of all the different ways your income is going to be taxed in retirement. And clients don't always understand the interactions of different types of retirement income and how they're taxed. So we want to be focusing in on, as we often talk about, Social Security claiming strategies, tax efficiency, and perhaps some ways to improve some of those income strategies. And again, we always have to preface this, that we're not CPAs or accountants, and we're not giving tax advice here. It's just from that standpoint. For us, we look at it more from a strategic tax planning standpoint, and how can you coordinate the different types of retirement accounts that you have? How do you coordinate them? Which accounts do you draw from first? Thinking about Social Security, any pensions, retirement accounts, capital gains, and on and on and on, because they're all taxed differently. And for most people, it's completely new to them. And why oftentimes we get the comment of, I never realized how complicated it is to actually retire, because when you start having this conversation around ways retirement income is taxed, it's just completely different than what anyone has ever experienced. Whereas we're all used to, when we're working, you get your W-2 as an example at the end of the year, you realize how much income you've earned, you get an idea of which federal tax bracket you fall into, and for the most part, that can be fairly intuitive. However, now as you come into retirement, where different sources of income are going to be taxed differently, some might not be taxed, but as soon as you draw from other resources, that causes the other components to be taxed or taxed at higher levels. And that's really that interaction and that slippery slope that's happening behind the scenes that we now have to become aware of. And why is because, again, in, gosh, about 30 years or so of doing this, I still have not met one family who wants to pay any more tax than they need to. So we want to understand that as best as we can, because ultimately, as we begin to help folks answer the question of, am I going to be okay? Well, part of that means that I want to keep as much of my own money as possible. And to do so, we want to know and understand all of those interactions up front, because if we don't, then you could potentially find yourself unknowingly paying more in tax than you really need to.
1: Being 72 and semi-retired, I just got a notice that my required minimum distributions are due. And I also have an upcoming estimated quarterly tax payment due. Can I apply that required minimum distribution in some tax efficient way to pay my estimated quarterly payments?
0: The RMD is a forced distribution, right? Correct. So you have to take that money out as well. So I guess it would just be a matter of what resources were you planning to utilize to pay those estimated taxes. And oftentimes it's, okay, well, now that I have to take that required distribution, maybe let's pivot and use that money that I have to take to pay tax on. And then I can use that to pay the estimated quarterlies. It seems like you're robbing Peter to pay Paul type of situation there. But yes, you want to take that into consideration. Because even though you're ultimately using that money to pay tax, the IRS doesn't give you a break on one end to then pay them on the other end. So you have to think that through a little bit in terms of how to allocate, or a lot of times in retirement, it's reallocating. Because there's not many ways that the IRS allows you to forego the taxes on those required distributions, of which we'll get into a little bit later in the show. But if there happens to be some advantage to utilizing those required distributions for some other areas of your overall tax planning, well, then we certainly want to know and understand that, because if we can reallocate resources and minimize taxes, well, we want to know and understand that before, in your example, you all of a sudden take money from one area to pay those taxes to then only realize, well, shoot, I could have reallocated from a different resource, avoided paying some additional taxes, and it's that slippery slope that I was just talking about.
1: So essentially what you're saying is, no, there's no real tax advantage in using the RMD to pay my current estimated quarterlies, correct?
0: No, it's all going to be considered taxable income, Zip, and that's why the planning aspect of that, in most cases, is looking at that prior to, or years prior to, getting to required minimum distributions. Because for those folks, Zip, where it is projected or forecasted that the required minimum distributions that they are going to have to take are ultimately more, or in a lot of cases, significantly more taxable income than they need, well, that planning should be done ahead of retirement. So, or at least ahead of required distribution age. So that's where, for a lot of the people that we talk to, Zip, a lot of our listeners, that opportunity that you have to do some of that strategic tax planning is between today and required distribution age. Because just as you asked, Zip, once you get to required distribution age, the opportunities that you have just become very limited. Not that there aren't any, but it's just a matter of giving yourself, A, the knowledge and understanding of what the options are, and then taking advantage of what those opportunities may be. That's also why, we offer the ability for people to call the office and have a complimentary consultation with us, so that they can know and understand, just like you're asking, Zip, how is this all going to impact them, and how can they strategize around some of the rules that are there that allow you to not have to pay as much tax or keep as much of your own money as possible. And if that is a conversation that you would like to have, simply use our toll-free number, 877-421-6700. You'll get connected directly here to the office. Mary will schedule some time where you can connect with us, and we'll have that conversation with you, be able to answer those specific questions that are based on your unique set of circumstances. And hopefully that'll help you in educating yourself on all of these important topics.
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1: 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Jeff and his colleagues, nearly three decades of retirement planning here in Massachusetts through a solutions-based approach. And, of course, their focus being a worry-free retirement plan, which is these days, and you would agree, I'm sure, counselor, the playing field in retirement planning is always shifting, but you're able to pivot, and that's the great thing about having a plan in general.
0: It is, because disruptions are going to happen, Zip. Right? We talk about different disruptions every single week in our conversation here. So it's not a matter of if a disruption is going to happen, whether that's in the economy, within your family, something pops up with your health and you're needing, whether it's short-term care, long-term care, whatever. Those things are going to happen. So we want to know and understand and anticipate. That's really what I see as one of our jobs as being a professional in helping people put together and design their plans, is to anticipate those unexpected things that can and will happen. And if we understand that and we can account for that up front, well, then that's going to give us the best opportunity. So when those things happen, we can quickly shift and pivot and ultimately not allow some of those disruptions to derail your plan and put you off track. Yes, so are we going to have to pivot along the way and make some adjustments and changes? Absolutely. But if we understand that and know that we need to have that flexibility, and a lot of people, or I should say most people, want to have that flexibility, so it's not just this predetermined path that we have to stay on, well, then that gives us the ability to have the control that we need to change and adjust when we need it, so that ultimately, if and when those things happen, if it's a long-term care requirement and we want to try to protect as much of the assets as possible for your loved ones, a spouse, a significant other, well, we better make sure that we have certain components of your plan in place ahead of time to allow for that. Or in the economy, while we're always talking about Zip having different buckets of savings that are going to be invested differently for different segments of time, whether it's your short-term needs, some mid-range goals, or long-term goals, so that whether it's money that you're using to pay for routine expenses or some discretionary things that you may want to do, or to your question, Zip, in the last segment, your required minimum distributions, well, hopefully in retirement, we have the ability when we need to take money out, well, hopefully we have some different choices within those buckets that we were just talking about, so that if maybe the market isn't cooperating right when we want to take money out, then maybe we have a better chance, I should say, of avoiding drawing money out of a pool of savings that may not be cooperating at the same time. Or depending on what interest rates are doing, how is that impacting the fixed income components of our plan? And is that an opportune time to draw money out? And if long as we're building some of those choices, which in a lot of cases that some folks have some of that diversity built in to their overall portfolio, and other times we're helping clients to develop that diversity within their portfolios. Well, that gives us the ability to pivot and go in different directions to better utilize their retirement savings.
1: So when we talk about taxes in retirement, and it's something that I certainly have learned an awful lot co-hosting the program with you, just how crazily involved it gets. Do you begin working on taxes in retirement by starting with Social Security?
0: No, we definitely do, because perhaps without understanding how it all works together, Zip, tapping the wrong accounts first could trigger higher taxes on capital gains, on Social Security benefits, could ultimately lead to Medicare premium surcharges with IRMA. So when we talk about having a comprehensive plan, and as I'm sure most, or if not all of our listeners have heard over the years how we want to have diversification within our portfolios, well, hopefully in retirement, we have some diversity within our income as well. And by creating or having diversity within our income streams, that ultimately allows us to be more tax efficient.
1: For instance, now my benefit right now with Social Security is around $3,000. I can't tell the government to get a tax break to pay me less per month or stretch out those payments later in retirement. That doesn't work that way.
0: No, it doesn't work that way, Zip, nor do I would I perhaps recommend you would ever want to do that with the government, because who knows what the future is going to hold. So we may not necessarily want to defer anything to that point. But yes, no, you're exactly right. You don't have that flexibility of doing that. And that is why for us and our approach, what we call more of that holistic planning, is looking at it all together and focusing first on the income side of your plan and having an understanding of what is your lifestyle going to cost you? How much income do you need to live on? And then we first want to backfill that with as much Social Security income as possible, as much pension income as possible, if you happen to have that, or any other passive income sources that you have coming in. And then once you have an understanding of how much you need, how much you know you're going to have coming in, well, then at that point, we'll have a pretty good understanding of what, if any, additional income, or what we call your income gap or shortfall, is going to be. And then from there, figure out, okay, well, how do you solve for your additional income needs with your other retirement savings? So that way there, you're not coming into retirement and potentially spending down the retirement savings first, which is really your safety net. And if you're not working anymore, well, you're not contributing anymore to those retirement savings. So a lot of folks may not be comfortable to that point, Zip, of using retirement savings to potentially defer your Social Security in the future. Because once you do that, you have to have an understanding of, well, how much more Social Security am I potentially going to receive in the future? And am I ever going to make up for what I gave up or deferred early on? And that's the whole break-even analysis and income planning analysis that we go through with folks, and ultimately why we want to focus on the income side of your plan first.
1: For me personally, just in my peer group, people are passing away. I've got a 55th high school reunion coming up and almost 100 in my senior class that are no longer with us. So the X factor of not knowing how long you're going to live must come into play with the way you create your tax scenario.
0: Absolutely. And that's much like we'd want to have a crystal ball to answer pretty much all of our questions. Longevity is certainly one of them. So you try to understand that as best you can, looking at family longevity, your health, a spouse's health, a significant other, all of those sorts of things come into play because we don't know. Right? It's that actuarial formula that we don't know. There's just going to be a certain number of people who are going to live 5 years, 10 years, 20 years, 30 years into retirement. Who knows in this day and age with the advances of medicine, with the advances of AI and how that's going to help impact our life, lower the cost of healthcare in the future and everything they're talking about, even more in terms of longevity, even more better health and who knows where it's going to go, but you know what they're talking about in terms of how AI is ultimately going to help us live a better life in the future. So there is a high likelihood that a lot of people, Zip, are going to ultimately be in retirement for just as long as they were in the workforce. And really what that tells us is, okay, those retirement savings that you have are going to need to sustain you and provide whatever additional money you need for not only your routine lifestyle, but all the other discretionary things and checking off some of those bucket list items, perhaps for the next 2-3 plus decades. So we want to have a plan that we know from the standpoint of knowing we're going to have what we need for as long as we possibly need it, to perhaps just thinking that, well, I just had this conversation with somebody the other day. Well, Jeff, I don't have a lot of longevity on my side of the family, but you know, this relative or that relative lived well into their 80s, but this one passed away in their early 60s. And, you know, I might find myself somewhere in between. And to that, we always give that answer of, well, we don't want to just plan on you being gone by the age of 80, because we don't want to have that phone call the day after your 80th birthday wondering, well, I just spent all of my money and what am I going to do from here? So yes, we have to have a plan in place that's going to last as long as you possibly need it to be.
1: Okay, we're at our second break. We'll take another quick time out and resume our discussion here on Retirement Solutions in just a couple minutes.
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3: 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They're so complex, in fact, that many make choices based on limited information that costs them hundreds of thousands of dollars in lost pension income. Making the choices that are best for you often requires information that most folks don't know how to access and isn't readily available from Social Security. If you or your spouse are considering filing for your Social Security pension benefits, the Visper Group, a Worcester-based Better Business Bureau A-plus rated firm, offers a complimentary guide titled Informed Social Security Planning that can be an invaluable resource for you. 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
1: 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Nearly three decades of worry-free retirement planning for their clients here in the Bay State. And also, one of the great things that Jeff and his colleagues do on a regular basis is provide these workshops free to the public. Kind of ties in really well with what we're talking about today and taxes and retirement. You pretty much zero in on that very topic during these workshops.
0: We do. So we spend a lot of time focusing on Social Security and income and tax planning within these workshops because we know from our conversations and what we're talking about today, Zip, we know it's beyond complicated for whatever reason, right? We know and understand to some extent how taxes work because we've had to file our taxes every year. But now as you come into retirement, it just notches up another level or two because now you're drawing from different resources that you've never had to your whole life. And it becomes even more complicated. So we do these workshops to help educate people so that they know and understand what this next phase of life is going to look like. And not that it stays complicated, Zip, but it's complicated in the fact that it's just a new thing for you. And you get all these years down the road of working and thinking, okay, well, I'm just going to slide my way into the golden years of retirement and it's going to be a nice, easy transition. But unfortunately for a lot of people, because there's so many important decisions that they have to make, that they all of a sudden realize, well, it's going to be a little bit more complicated to actually retire than what we thought. And that's why we do these type of educational workshops, so that you can have an idea of what the decisions are you're going to make, how to coordinate it all together, and ultimately know that the decisions that you make are educated, informed decisions. So if you'd like to join us at one of these upcoming Social Security income and tax planning workshops, they usually run, Zip, about an hour and 15 minutes. We do a whole question and answer session at the end. So come prepared with some of your existing questions or jot down some of the questions that come to mind through the workshop, and we'll be sure that you can get some answers to those. So you can go right to the website, myretirementsolutions.com. We try to do them all throughout the area, so you'll hopefully find one there that works well with your geographic situation. You can register right there for any of them on the workshop, or you can use that toll-free number here to reach us in the office at 877-421-6700. And that website, I don't believe I just mentioned that, Zip, but to go to that website to get all that information is myretirementsolutions.com.
1: All right. And back to the topic of the day, all the various aspects of taxes and retirement and how different they are frequently for clients in retirement as opposed to their working and accumulation years.
0: The next phase, as we've been talking a little bit about already, Zip, and you were talking about those pre-tax retirement accounts, those required distributions. So that's all our traditional 401k, traditional IRA, 403bs, smart plans, any of those pre-tax retirement accounts, well, every dollar that we draw from those accounts is going to be ordinary income, meaning you're going to pay both federal and state tax on every dollar that you draw out. So we have to understand that so that as we're building our income plan for retirement, we have an understanding of what the income needs are, but also, to your point early on in the show, Zip, in the first segment, those required distributions. So we have to anticipate what the income needs are now, but we also have to be forecasting of what that income is going to look like in the future. Because if you've done a good job of savings, there is a high likelihood that your required distributions are going to be more taxable income than what you really need for your routine expenses. So if that's going to be the case, well, we better understand what that's going to look like, because for some people, they might have in their minds, well, I'm going to hold off drawing from those pre-tax accounts and draw from other resources because it's less tax now, not really understanding that we're just kicking that can down the road for more growth and accumulation within those pre-tax accounts, which ultimately is going to then catapult into even more distributions or required distributions that you have to take from those pre-tax accounts. And as I alluded to earlier in the show, Zip, when you get to that point, such as you are right now, there's very, very few ways in which the IRS allows you to avoid paying tax on your required distributions. One of them might be what's called a QCD or a qualified charitable donation. So here's one where if people are charitably inclined and they're used to just writing a check to a charity, well, now, as long as it's an IRS-approved 501c3 charity, you can actually direct some of your required distribution to go directly to those charities. And if you do that, you can avoid paying tax on some or all of your required distribution. So when we were mentioning earlier ways in which people can reallocate some of their money, well, that's one. And we say, okay, well, client, don't write that check anymore. Let's wait for your required distribution to come out this year. And now we're going to redirect some or all of that to those same charities so you can still benefit them. But you can do that and avoid paying tax on those distributions. So just one simple example of how when we're thinking of the big picture, we can help to allocate some of those funds to avoid potentially paying some or all of the tax on those mandated distributions.
1: Now, in that scenario you just spoke of, are you referring to the entire amount required?
0: No, it doesn't have to be the whole distribution. It can be some or all of it. So if your required distribution, as an example, is $20,000, you can put 10 towards the charity and 10 to you directly. Or some iteration of that. So it's not an all or nothing. Again, if I'm used to donating $10,000 a year to a charity, well, why not redirect that through my required distributions? And that way there, I'm not paying tax on the full, in my example, the full $20,000 of distribution from my IRA to then in turn make that $10,000 charitable donation. Let me direct that. That cuts in half, in my example, the amount of taxable income that I'm then taking on. So that's where we want to use those type of strategies along the way, so that if you happen to be doing those type of things in your planning, well then, okay, continue doing them, but let's do them in a more tax-efficient manner.
1: And are there any other scenarios where a required minimum distribution can be somewhat taxless? Perhaps a gift to someone in your family? I guess it doesn't
0: yes.
1: work that
0: way. Well, That's why I preface that with an IRS approved charity, Zip, because no, you cannot set up your own family charitable foundation. Although there are some technical ways you can do that, but for the most part, you can't say that my wife is my charity or my children are my charity, and we're going to make the payments that way. No, it has to be an approved IRS charity to do so. But beyond that, there's a couple other ways of doing it. There's something called a QLAC, where you can potentially defer up to a couple hundred thousand of your pre-tax retirement savings all the way out into your mid-80s, where you don't have to take the required distribution from that couple hundred thousand dollars that you can defer. I mean, I've only used that I can think of off the top of my head maybe a couple of times in my whole career. Because ultimately, when you think of the required distributions that you'd have to take on, let's say, that $200,000, well, it's not that big of a distribution versus when you do that deferment of on that, what they call that QLAC, you give up all access to and control over that money for potentially the next 10, 15 plus years. So when you get down to the nitty gritty and analyzing it, for a lot of people, that does not tend to make sense to take advantage of that. But nonetheless, it is an option. It is an opportunity for some people to potentially defer that required distribution.
1: All right. We're heading into our third break here. 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
1: 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Three decades of retirement planning through a solutions-based approach between Jeff and his colleagues at Vispa. And today talking about the multifaceted aspect of taxes in retirement. It never ceases to amaze me just how carefully you need to negotiate those various situations, things that could hurt you financially in retirement.
0: That's exactly why we want to focus on this, Zip, because it can be a tangled web, and we have to understand how it all works, how it all interplays to hopefully avoid some of that unnecessary anxiety that comes along with not only retiring, but then all of a sudden realizing that, oh my gosh, what do you mean it's taxed this way or that way? So as an example, Social Security, right? Well, A, most people in their minds, and you know, I tend to agree with them, why should Social Security be taxed, right? Isn't that something, and we've paid into it all these years, and what do you mean now all of a sudden we're going to collect Social Security, but now we have to pay tax on it? Well, fortunately, I guess there's, from a tax standpoint, there's not many benefits of living here in Massachusetts, but there is no Massachusetts state tax on your Social Security benefits. But in most cases, there's certainly going to be federal tax. It's really only those folks, Zip, who are able to just live on Social Security alone and there's no other taxable type of income coming in. For the most part, it's really only those folks who will avoid both federal and state tax on their Social Security. Whereas for the vast majority of retirees today, because Social Security is only going to be a portion or a small portion of what their overall income needs are, as soon as they start drawing from maybe pensions or those retirement accounts, or they've got rental income coming in or capital gains from their investment accounts, all of that now is going to be brought back into the picture to determine how much tax they pay on Social Security. And Social Security, the taxation of Social Security, has its own formula called provisional income, and it works much different than any other income source that you have. I don't think we need to go too far into the weeds there, but just know that the taxation of Social Security works, again, different than any other source of income that you have. So that in and of itself is absolutely confusing, because you're saying, why is that? Why should it be that way? And the thresholds to determine taxes on Social Security have not been updated, Zip, since 1993. So when you look at all of that formula, for the most part, nobody gets to take advantage of the lower thresholds in terms of taxation of Social Security, because there hasn't been any adjustments for 30 some odd years now, which that again is mind boggling. So we have to focus on that, because ultimately what happens oftentimes is people will come in and say, well, we'll just use some easy numbers as an example, right? You were sharing, Zip, Social Security around $3,000 a month. Well, somebody comes in and they're saying, well, Jeff, I need $3,000 a month to pay my bills, and Social Security is going to provide me $3,000 a month. Well, you're not really comparing apples to apples, because you haven't taken into account the taxes that you're going to pay on Social Security. So you may only get, after Medicare and taxes, you may only get $2,400 a month, and now all of a sudden there's a shortfall between what you need versus what you have coming in. So we have to understand how taxes are going to work, so that when you're figuring out how much your lifestyle is going to cost you, well, when people come in either with that number, Zip, or they're filling out their budget, well, whatever that number is at the bottom line, that's what you need net after tax to pay all of those expenses. So we have to figure out how much gross income you need coming in from all of your other resources, so that net after tax, you have the amount you need to pay your bills.
1: That's what it's all about. That's the focus of enjoying in your years in retirement, without the sword of Damocles financially hanging over you. Back to the taxes on Social Security. The taxes are the same even if a spouse is getting a death benefit. The tax on that Social Security would be the same if it was her own money coming from her own account.
0: Correct. It doesn't necessarily matter what type of Social Security benefit you're collecting, whether it's a spousal benefit, a survivor benefit, your own benefit, Social Security disability for that fact. It's because everything, the taxation of Social Security, that provisional income formula that I talked about, takes your adjusted gross income.
1: Right.
0: So it's looking at all of the income that is coming in the household, and then it looks at Social Security. They take ultimately it's half of your Social Security plus adjusted gross income. So it's all part of the picture to determine the taxation of Social Security. So it's not necessarily looking at the type of benefit that you're collecting, whereas some benefits are more tax favorable than the other. It's all looked at equally across the board.
1: Now, you talked a little bit about your relative tax situation affecting your Medicare payments. Are there any, and again, I don't want to call them loopholes, but aggressive ways to combat expenditure?
0: Well, that is one particular reason, Zip, why we want to help clients build or continue to build diversity within their retirement savings accounts. So as an example, we were talking about traditional IRAs where every dollar is going to be taxable income. Well, I'm sure most of our listeners know what a Roth IRA is, and the benefit of a Roth IRA is that it's going to be tax-free money that you draw out. Other folks have some CD money. Other folks have non-retirement brokerage accounts, where the distributions you take from those accounts are going to be taxed as capital gains versus ordinary income. And capital gains on your investment earnings and dividends and those sorts of things has its own separate tax rate, or tax brackets, I should say, where it's 0%, 15%, or 20%. So realizing capital gains and paying capital gains tax in some cases is less tax than you would pay on the withdrawals from your pre-tax retirement accounts, where you pay both federal and state tax. So sometimes having the ability to draw from different resources keeps you in not only a lower federal tax bracket, but it also can help you, Zip, to stay below the thresholds in terms of Medicare. Because if you happen to file taxes as a single individual, and your income is below $109,000, then you're going to pay the base rates on Medicare. But as you exceed that, your Medicare Part B premiums are going to go from anywhere from about $203 a month today to close to $700 a month.
1: Wow.
0: And if you happen to file your taxes jointly, then essentially double that amount. If you're married filing jointly, if you're below $218,000, base rates of Medicare, and then as you exceed that, your Medicare rates are going to go up. So we want to have the ability as best as we can to stay below those thresholds. And sometimes you can and sometimes you can't, depending on whatever it is and however you might be spending your money. But that's one area where we help our clients to track throughout the year so that when they call and say, Jeff, I'm want to buy that car. I just had a conversation with a client who is buying a plot of land up in New Hampshire across the way from their son with the intention of building it in the future. But it's just an opportunity that presented itself and okay, well, now we need a chunk of money. Where do we draw it from? And luckily for him, we've done all the planning and we have different accounts that we can go to. But due to the dollar amount that he needs, well, it's very important that we had done all that work because now we're able to keep him below those thresholds and draw from a couple of different accounts to ultimately provide the funds that he needs to buy that piece of property. Right. For our clients, why they hire us is to let us do the watching, let us do the worrying, let us understand what all those rules are and as they change consistently. And for them, it's just focusing on getting ready to retire. What are we going to do in retirement? Enjoying retirement and relying on us for all the other things and from the tax angle, what we've just been talking about, so that they know and understand and they're confident in the fact that, yes, we have somebody who's working on our side in our best interest that can focus on that and allows them to not have to worry about or look over their shoulder wondering when they're doing those things how that ultimately is going to impact.
1: Which brings us to the end of this episode of Retirement Solutions. Real quickly, if there's something you heard on the program today or any of our other programs, you're always open to taking a phone call to answer some of those questions.
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1: 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That'll do it for this edition. 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
5: Death rise, hopes fade. I'm Daria Albinger, Fox News. It is a race against the clock for rescue crews in flood-ravaged Nepal. Here's Fox's Jackie Ibanez, who says more than 600 are confirmed dead.
6: A race against time to find survivors, with the death toll rising following the flooding disaster on the Nepal-China border. More than 600 people are confirmed dead. Another 2,500 people remain missing, among them 90 Americans. Rescue crews are still pulling out survivors caked in mud. The U.S. State Department says so far 5 Americans have been brought to safety.
5: The Red Cross estimates that about 93,000 people will need aid, with clean water being a major concern. President Trump continues to put economic pressure on Iran. Fox's Jonathan Hunt's in Tel Aviv.
7: Iran's supreme leader, the Ayatollah Mujtaba Khamenei, issued a statement calling on his officials to do everything they can to ease the harsh economic pressures on the Iranian people. He also called for unity in the face of this war against the U.S. President Trump, meantime, is saying that Iran is, quote, begging to make a deal and is a failing nation. Iranian officials hit back against those characterizations today. The foreign minister writing on X, quote, putting diplomacy back on track isn't impossible. It hinges on U.S. understanding of one simple fact. Pressure doesn't work.
5: The U.S. naval blockade on Iran has been in effect since July 14th. President Trump's confirmed that he will mark 25 years since the September 11th attacks at the Pentagon, not in New York City. The White House says Vice President Vance will attend the observance at what was once the World Trade Center, and that other administration officials will go to the ceremony in Shanksville, Pennsylvania. 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

0: Department. Earlier this week, the U.S. Supreme Court allowed the executive order to continue while it's litigated, but stopped short of deciding whether or not it's legal. The executive order allows the Postal Service to refuse to deliver ballots in states that do not submit a list of eligible voters to the federal government. In Washington, Jared Halpern, Fox News.
1: Jury deliberations in Lindsey Clancy's Massachusetts murder trial will continue Monday. Fox's Kristen Goodwin has more.
2: On Friday, a judge dismissing the jury of 9 women and 3 men until Monday morning. Jurors began deliberating Thursday and will determine whether Lindsey Clancy is guilty of 3 counts of first-degree murder. The 36-year-old former labor nurse admits to strangling her 3 young children, ages 5, 3, and 8 months in 2023, before throwing herself from a second-floor window in a suicide attempt. But she's pleaded not guilty to the charges. Her attorney argues she shouldn't be held criminally responsible because she was experiencing postpartum psychosis and was over-medicated. The prosecution alleges the killings were planned, that Clancy strategically waited until her ex-husband left their home, and that she was fully aware of her actions. Kristen Goodwin, Fox News.
1: Clancy faces life in prison. If convicted of first-degree murder, jurors will have the option to consider lesser charges. As far as the Seneca Nation is concerned, Lake Ontario will always be Lake Ontario. President Conrad Seneca is calling for President Trump's executive.
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6: Good morning and welcome to the Gardener's Calendar on WTAG. 508-755-0058 is our number if you'd like to be part of the program on this Saturday morning. Well, some know Edentina Bemis as the king and queen of green. We know they're true blue gardeners.
7: Good morning, everyone.
8: Good morning. I feel like more like the court jester, I think.
7: Okay, Tina, I am going to jump right in this morning and ask you, what was your favorite or most fun plant-related happening of the last week or so?
8: Well, it's got to be tangential to gardening. It's about the harvest and cooking with the food that I was able to grow this year. And I didn't, my vegetable garden has been downsized just because my life has gone in a different direction. And I can't even eat the amount of food I used to eat before. And I had way too big of a vegetable garden. It was just fun. It was fun, and I gave all the food away. And I've been just concentrating on other things. So it's been really small. But the tomatoes came in this week in a big way. And so I made a whole bunch of pizza sauce and spaghetti sauce and made homemade pizza. I made a post on our business page about all the steps that went into making dinner that night, from ordering the seedlings in November to come in April to be planted in April and watered and cared for and put in my garden in the greenhouse, then put in my garden in June, watered in July, and then harvested in August, all many, many, many, many steps. And then I picked them, and then I cooked them down and turned them into spaghetti sauce, and then got pizza dough and actually made a homemade pizza. And just, you know, a million steps and one of them goes wrong.

0: And you don't have dinner that night.
1: There was one step that you did skip.
0: What was that?
1: Eating the pizza.
0: Eating the pizza, yeah.
1: That was the hard part. Yeah, I had to do that.
0: Yeah,
1: and
0: taste
1: that
0: tester.
1: Was oppressively difficult, yeah. But I managed.
0: So it's, you know, those of you who are listening to this show, especially those of you who grow vegetables, you get it. It's just a drug. And so pizza with the tomatoes, and then I don't know what took me almost 63 years, one more month it will be 63 years of life on this planet, to actually make pesto. But I made pesto last night for the first time. Something about maybe having, 200 basil plants in the cut-your-own flower field as just a filler foliage. And I got the stuff from my back deck, but I have a whole bunch of basil. And so I went to, and I made some chicken cutlets with basil and parsley in the breadcrumbs and garlic. But then I made pesto, and I had to go up to Big Y and get some pine nuts. And here I'm, you know, so proud of myself with my, you know, fresh produce and everything. And then bag of pine nuts for like, I don't know, half a teaspoon, it felt like, was $12. But it says it freezes well, so I put the rest in the freezer because I only made a half a batch. So I only needed an eighth of a cup. And my taste buds are still singing because I woke up with chicken cutlets on the brain and had chicken cutlets for breakfast so that I could eat more of that pesto. So harvesting was my favorite, and cooking with the food that I grew myself. How about you? What was your favorite or most fun?
1: My favorite thing, and bear with me here because it's a little roundabout, but my favorite thing was when I got out of the car here at the station and I walked the, you know, 20 feet into the building, I noticed that the air was cool. It had a little crispness to it. And I hadn't noticed when we walked out of the house and got into the car. Just I had a lot of things on my head. But it was autumn air. And we may not be officially in autumn yet. But now, as of 17 minutes ago, my brain is in autumn mode. And autumn mode creates a whole lot of different horticultural opportunities. A whole bunch of opportunities, but horticultural opportunities is where I'm going. And I years ago, there was a campaign, Fall is for Planting. And if everybody's lucky, Tina won't sing the jingle.
0: Think but fall. Fall is the time for planting. It's more fun for you. Better weather, too.
1: Growing, too.
0: Better growing, too. All right, there you go.
1: Anyway.
0: Sorry.
1: And I'm,
0: I won't
1: I mean,
0: quit my day job.
1: I mean, 35 years ago. I don't know. A long time ago. In any case. And, you know, there were those who thought that it was merely just an ad campaign to get people to buy stuff at a different time of the season so the garden centers weren't hungry all winter long. But it really is a fantastic time for planting. And I was explaining this to staff just as a refresher a couple days ago. And I got really excited about it. And maybe sounds really silly, but the ground stays warm for a long time. Not unlike the ocean. If you go down to the Cape in October, the water's warm. The air may be cool, but the water is warm, relatively speaking. It's not Bahamas, but it's not the Arctic. And the earth stays warm also. So that's one of the really, really nice things, is that the root system that's in the ground is having a field day, because the root soil is, you know, maybe not the warmest it's been all year, but definitely warm. Couple that with the fact that the air is cooler. So with cooler air, the plant is losing less moisture to evaporation or transpiration in the case of plants. And in the summertime, the soil, you know, second half of July, the soil may be warm, but the air is sucking a whole lot of moisture out of the plant. And so the plant's busy translocating moisture, and the roots are busy bringing the moisture in from the soil and so on. And now the roots are taking a breather, and they're saying, aha, finally, I get to do my stuff. I get to grow. And so when you're planting a plant, it's a fantastic time to do it. And I don't say this as a garden center owner who wants you to come buy plants. Yes, that's true. But as a radio person, it really truly is a fantastic time to do planting, because the roots are just so, so happy.
0: And to say we practice what we preach, almost all of my gardens that I plant, except for the annuals that you obviously plant in early in the season, all of my perennials and shrubs are planted in the fall. So last week we planted a brand new perennial garden at my house.
1: Angelo.
0: Ben planted. He actually helped me design it too. I just said, go get me pinks and blues, and we laid it out together. So I planted a pink and blue garden, which reminds me, I better water it. But the reason is because for me, A, I have a little bit of a break. I just, there's too much going on in May and June for me. And I don't have to water it as often. When you plant in the springtime, the days are getting hotter and hotter, and you need to attend them more. And especially for shrubs, I found that if I planted them in September or October, you give them a good soak when you plant. Yeah, if it's cool enough out, maybe you can get away with a week until you have to do it again. And then you'll get a rain, and some you don't have to care for it at all. Then the next thing you know, they lose their leaves if it's something that has a deciduous plant that not evergreen. And there it's settled, and then that's one less thing you have to do next spring. So that's why I do it. It's not so much thinking of it as, oh man, I finally got around to it. It's a jump start on next year. It's one less thing you have to do for next year. It's done already.
1: It is a jump start on next year. Not only is it a jump start on next year for the gardener, but it's a jump start for the garden, because the plants have this fall, they will put their roots out. They will get established. The top won't look any different. The top is going to look like the top looks right now. It's not going to put on any kind of meaningful growth if it's something that's flowering now, like PG hydrangeas or Rosa Sharon. But if it, for normal shrubs that are spring blooming, you plant it and it's going to look exactly the same in 6 weeks as it does right now. But that's the top part. We have a saying, though. As go the roots, so go the shoots. And so the roots are, from a plant perspective, more important than the tops. The top is what we see, it's what we like, it's what we look at. But the roots are what makes the top possible. And so when they're planted early now, they get a jump start on spring. And so that by next spring, they are ready to go. And so the plant doesn't have to get the roots established and try to grow tops. The roots are already established and the tops are ready to grow. So if you plant it now versus if you plant it next spring, you get almost a full season's advantage by planting now as opposed to next spring.
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2: 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Ed and Tina Bemis taking your calls this morning. We have a call from Ruth in Ocam who wants to talk about mini daffodils and mini hyacinths.
1: Good morning, Ruth. How are you this fine morning?
11: I'm very well, very well. I got those mini daffs and hyacinths from you guys this spring, and I, too, am thinking about my fall garden. But I don't know what to do with them. Am I supposed to leave them in the ground over winter, or should I harvest them up? Or there's no greenery or anything above the soil line. So I know they're under there, but I just didn't quite know what to do with them next.
0: Nothing if they're in the ground.
11: Oh, okay.
0: You did it already. I'm surprised that the grape hyacinths are not up. I don't know when the last time you went to look at them.
11: Oh, no, they came up and they did great.
0: The grape hyacinths send up their foliage in the fall and start in the fall. And so I was looking at my own leftover grape hyacinth mini daff. She's talking about we had extras last year and I did a special.
11: Yes.
0: I think I a dollar a pot or something like that. I don't remember what I did.
11: Yeah, and, it was a great deal.
0: Yeah, just because make sure that they went to some home. And a few of those pots ended up in one of my herb earth boxes on my back deck, and I was cleaning them out, and the grape hyacinths have sprouted, and so the mini daffs won't sprout, but the grape hyacinths actually do start to make their leaves in the fall, and it's evergreen. So if you go look, and I bet you might even see some sprouts coming up, but don't touch them, don't move them, they're where they are.
11: Yeah, no, I literally peeked before I called.
0: Okay.
11: And didn't see any sign, but it could be because they're underneath the Japanese maple that really leafed out incredibly, and they just didn't get enough light.
0: It could be.
11: So, But I'll keep an eye on them, and I won't do a thing for them, and I'll just hope that they come up. That's all.
0: They should. And if, Easter and Halloween, good time to put some fertilizer down on the bulbs.
11: Okay.
0: And I had a thought, but it's gone.
1: Sometimes,
0: oh, Roots, you're right. If it might not have sprouted up yet, but all of the bulbs in the ground that. You know, your tulips and your daffodils, they're all, if they're already planted because you don't dig them up. You're not supposed to dig them up in the summertime.
11: They're rooting in. Beautiful. Now, if I was to have to move, I can take them then with me and dry them and replant them, right?
0: You wouldn't want to dry them because they're already rooting out. So if you're going to move, you're going to dig them up and stick them in pots with their roots and plant them right immediately in their new home.
11: Oh, okay. I'm not moving now. Okay. I always project to the future. Okay.
0: Yeah.
11: And never having grown them before. So thank you very much. I needed to know. Leave them alone and hope they come up.
0: Leave them alone and they should come up. And the best time to move bulbs is when they are completely dormant. So, they're rooted out then. They're completely dormant after they've finished their bloom cycle. So they are harvested in August, July and August in the tulip fields in Holland after they have completely, the leaves have died back to the ground all the way brown, that dormant state before they have rooted out for next year.
11: Summertime
0: is when you move them dormant.
11: And I have a better understanding of it. Thank you very much.
0: You're
1: very welcome. And I have to say, Ruth, if you are moving, you have to move to somewhere in Ocam.
0: Otherwise, we won't know you anymore.
1: Ruth from Ocam, it just goes together, you know? So if it's going to be Ruth from Okinawa, it's not going to.
11: I don't want to go anywhere. I hope I'm staying here. But should the inevitable or undesirable happen? No. Thank you very much.
0: Thanks,
11: Ruth.
0: Appreciate the call.
11: What to do with my little guys? I'll be here. Thank you.
0: You're
11: Bye.
0: Welcome.
1: One thing I just wanted to mention on grape hyacinth is. There are hyacinths, and hyacinths are they come in a range of colors, pinkies, whites, reds, purplies, and they are known for their extreme fragrance. They are fantastically fragrant flowers. And they also are not a plant, kind of like tulips. They're not necessarily a plant that's going to be a forever perennial bulb. It's a short-term, 3 to 5 year kind of plant. There's also grape hyacinths, which is what we were talking about. And grape hyacinths and hyacinths are, even though they share a common name, they're an entirely different plant. They're both in the same family. And I looked this up, so I'm not trying to show how smart I am, only that I can look it up. But what family do you think that they're in, Tina?
0: Grape hyacinths?
1: Yeah, and hyacinths both.
0: I have the foggiest idea.
1: It's a trick question, because I don't think you'll ever guess. I wouldn't have ever guessed.
0: I have no idea.
1: The asparagus family.
0: Oh, my gosh.
1: Isn't that cool?
0: It's cool.
1: Anyway, they are very, very different plants. And grape hyacinths, as Tina was saying, they send up the foliage in the fall, and they send up flowers in the spring, and they come up with, they're called grape hyacinths because the flower, when it's in bud particularly, looks like a cluster of grapes, purple grapes. And grape hyacinths come in white and kind of purple. And it's just kind of a cool little plant.
0: I planted couple of hundred of them back in 2019, and who remembers things like that? And the reason that I remember it was because of COVID, and I had planted it in the fall. We didn't know COVID was happening, and then the next year, I really expanded my garden because there was downtime, and so that's why that's in my brain. So, every year the cluster of grape hyacinths got bigger and bigger and bigger and bigger until about this year. And this year, they were, I don't know, that section of my garden is a little bit neglected during the summer, maybe not fed as well. It's really hard, though, once you plant 200, if you say, well, I'll start all over. Well, there's no way to dig them all up because there's thousands of them there now. But they aren't as full as they used to be when the first 5 years that they were in the ground. So I'm going to rethink that. But I got five years out of them. So.
1: And I started to say, and I didn't carry it through, so thank you for the reminder, that the regular hyacinths, the first year you plant them is probably going to be their best year. With grape hyacinths, they do typically, the clump will get bigger and bigger, and you planted 200 and you've got thousands now. So it's just, I like plants that do that.
0: Yeah.
1: I don't like plants that we become a slave to. I like plants that reward us kind of on their own. Now, I do have an email that we didn't get to last week, and I want to make sure to fit this in so we don't carry it over one more week. Hi, Tina and Ed. I would like to kill pampas grass that was growing in my daylilies. How can I do it? Listen to your program every Saturday. Thanks, Bob from Brimfield. Okay, couple of things. I'm guessing that probably the grass that you have isn't actually pampas grass. And it, for the sake of conversation, it doesn't really matter, except that grasses get divided into two different groups. There's perennial grasses that come back from the root system every year, and there's annual grasses which come back from seed every year. So things like crabgrass are annuals, and the crabgrass seed germinates each year. And so that gives us an ability to, if we can prevent that seed germination, we've won the fight with the crabgrass. Perennial grasses, pardon me, perennial ryegrass, quackgrass, orchard grass, any of the non-annual grasses will come back from the existing root system year after year. And they can be a bugger to get rid of when they're in amongst other things, particularly, especially things like daylilies, because daylilies have a clump that once the grass gets in between the daylily stems, it's hard.
0: Yeah, it's hard to get those. They just intertwine with each other in order to get them apart. And really, when you're talking about weed eradication, you either have to pull it, you have to prevent it, you have to pull it, or you have to kill it. So once it's already there, obviously you can't prevent it. So you got to pull it, which is hard when it's in amongst things, or you have to use weed killers. So for me, if I had a whole bunch of grass in amongst my daylilies, I would be getting some, if I didn't want to do the route of painstakingly getting every little bit out, I would be getting some Roundup and putting it on a sponge and wiping the plant that I wanted to kill with the Roundup. That's what I would do.
1: And that's going to be an effective way to do it. Now, if it happens to be a grass that comes up early in the season before the daylilies come up, you could spray at that point in time, because when you spray, there's no weed killer hitting the daylilies. If it's one that stays vigorous and green into the fall, a little later on, if you really wanted to go that route, you could cut the daylilies down, throw a handful of mulch over them, and then spray the grass that was left. So a couple of ways to skin the proverbial cat, but...
2: 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Ed and Tina Bemis welcome your calls and, of course, your participation. And you can also email them. Tell us, once again, Ed, where can we email?
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19: Pays. 85, then clear and cool overnight, the low of 55. For Sunday, sunny skies, the high in the mid-80s, partly sunny and showers for Monday in the low 80s.
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0: seeing, you know, hearing you on the radio and now seeing you is really nice. And you got to get Ed on the video so we can see what Ed looks like out there doing some gardening.
1: We will. We will. Thanks. Thanks.
0: Excellent.
1: Thanks. Did you enjoy the bubblegum slug video?
0: Yes.
1: We had a little bit of fun with that.
0: Yeah, that was, you know, you had me going there for like 10 seconds about flamingos in Lemonster, that area.
1: The famous Fitchburg flamingo that started out in Lemonster. Yeah, Lemonster, and then the guy moved to Fitchburg, and it had a great little alliteration, so I changed its name to the Fitchburg flamingo. And the mayor of Fitchburg ended up sharing it on her own Facebook page, so that was kind of fun. Yeah.
0: Yeah, that was definitely fun.
1: Yep.
0: So I have a Rosa Sharon that had just transplanted, well, not transplanted, but seeded itself. You know, I've had a few seed itself from a main one, and I'm wondering, this one's now, you know, it's probably about 5 feet, maybe has 6, 7, 8 branches off it, and I think I want to move it because it's getting crowded with other stuff. So is now a good time to do it, since it's, you know, as Ed said, it's a fall failing?
2: It is a little bit of a quandary, because here's the deal. When you're planting something that has been grown specifically for customers to buy and plant, it comes, if it's a container-grown plant, which virtually everything, not big trees, but virtually everything else is container-grown now, it comes with 100% of its root system intact. So you buy it, you bring it home in your car, it has 100%. You dig a hole, you put it in the ground, it has 100%. And so it has every advantage. The challenge when you're transplanting something, so if you're taking a plant from one part of your yard or a friend's yard and you're digging it up and you're moving it to a different spot, the process of digging it up does present some stresses on the plant. And the biggest one of that is that the root system gets damaged not only from the digging, but from the jostling. So if you think about it, even if, let's say that theoretically, you could, on that 5 foot tall seedling, you could dig a root ball that was 5 feet across and 5 feet deep. Well, first off, we can't do that because we'd need a crane to lift the thing. But
0: you need a backhoe.
2: Yeah. Even if we could, so you're going to end up with 100% of the root system in that root ball. However, it doesn't necessarily mean it's still all connected. So in the process of taking that 5 foot cube of massiveness, the roots get broken off. And so they're still in there, but they're not connected. So if they're not connected, it really doesn't make any difference. So when we move a plant, it's unusual. I'll put it this way. If a professional plant digger, that's what they do for a living, moves a plant, they're having a good day if they can get 10% of the root system intact when they've dug the plant.
0: Wow.
2: And that's somebody who does it all day, has the right materials, the right equipment, et cetera. So when you are going out to dig your 5 foot tall seedling, chances are you're going to get well under 10% because it hasn't been root pruned. It's not grown in a field for that purpose. It may be near some other plants, et cetera. So because of that, I like to see some things wait for spring to be transplanted. And it's going to be unfortunately, this is where it gets a little complicated because it's instinct and gut feeling as much as anything. Rosa Sharon are one of the ones that I would say, if it were me and there wasn't any pressing need, like the house wasn't going to get painted or you were going to move or something, I would prefer to see you wait until spring. Rosa Sharon are a little bit persnickety about leafing out in the spring anyway. They're very, very late to leaf out. And I like to give them every advantage that they can. And so because of that, I would say it would probably behoove you to wait. Now,

0: What I might say is that in preparation for moving in the spring, you can root prune it. So if you, let's say you're aiming for a 18-inch root ball, which is a manageable size for that size plant. So you're going to draw an imaginary line around the plant, or you can draw a real line if you want. But and then you're going to take a shovel and you're going to stick it in the ground as if you were digging the plant, but you're going to stick the shovel in at one spot, you're going to skip a shovel width, and you're going to stick it in another spot, and you're going to skip a shovel width all the way around. So in essence, you've kind of dug a perforated line, if you can think in those terms. And what that's going to do is it's going to make the root system a lot more compact for you next year. So you're going to cut half the roots and leave half the roots. Half the roots are out doing their business, collecting moisture and nutrients. The other half are repopulating the root zone, the root ball for next spring. And so that's going to prep it for next year.
1: Oh, okay. Now, how from the center, well, from the plant itself, how far out from the plant should I make this line?
0: Well, if you were aiming for something that was 18 inches across, then it's going to be 9 inches out from the base of the plant all the way around. Anywhere in that 9, 10, 12-inch range is fine. Once you get closer to the 12-inch, though, you've got a 2-foot ball of soil. And even, never mind the 5-foot behemoth, a 2-foot ball of soil is no little, cakewalk. It's a pretty heavy, substantial thing, particularly in the spring when the soil is really moist. So you're aiming to probably keep it more like 10 inches or a little bit under from the base of the plant all the way around.
1: Okay. All righty. Well, thank you. Very interesting. I didn't think of that, but now that you say it, it does, when you buy the plant, it has its whole root ball.
0: Other thing. And so we love to see people plant in the fall, and some perennials can be divided in the fall. Lots of things can be transplanted in the fall, but Rosa Sharon is one of those that I think I'm going to err on the side of
2: caution.
0: You
2: just kind of pick the exception.
1: Great. Well, thank you so much, and I'm looking forward to seeing you on Facebook.
2: We'll get Ed on a video this week.
1: All righty. Thanks, guys.
0: Okay, thank you.
3: And we continue here on the Gardener's Calendar after this brief break. Ed and Tina Bemis here on a Saturday morning. We have another caller, Denise, coming up right after the break. And maybe you'd like to join Denise at 508-755.
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3: The Gardener's Calendar here on WTAG, 508-755-0058 is the number. Of course, you'll be talking to Ed and Tina Bemis, and right now Denise has a question about rescuing her hanging strawberry plant.
0: Good morning, Denise. How are you today?
14: I'm great. Good morning. How are you both?
0: We're doing fantastically well, thank you.
14: Well, I have a question. One of my sons got me 3 hanging strawberry plants for Mother's Day, and they're still producing strawberries, and they're still hanging up in the front yard in full sun. I'm wondering, what do I do with them to winter them? And also, I have lots of babies hanging off them, so I'm not sure. I used to put strawberries in the ground until, you know, our friendly rabbits ate them. So I haven't had them in years, but these are, like, really productive. I'm very surprised.
0: All right. Well, first off, you are fortunate to have a son who is so caring as to give you that growing gift. Is it one that has a pink flower or a white flower? Not that it matters. I'm just curious.
14: I think they are white flowers.
0: Okay. All right. If they're a white flower one and they are still producing over the course of the season, as opposed to just one crop in June, then it sounds like it's probably one of the ever-bearing, or more correctly, day-neutral varieties of strawberry. Now, day-neutral varieties, they bear their little hearts out, but they are not something that lives for a great long period of time. So what I think I would say would probably be that the best thing to do would be to plant them in the ground, and Tina's going to talk about that in a second. But the other thing is to just get your mindset that next year you'll have probably pretty good strawberry production from it, but you may not have it for the next 10 years. You know, it might be another year, another 2 years, and then it's going to kind of taper out.
2: So, and then, Denise, my question for you was on the, how many little babies did it make off to the side? Like a half a dozen or scores of them?
14: I think they each have probably about 6 or 7, if I'm guessing. Yeah, about 6 or 7 each.
2: And they don't, the day neutrals don't make as many, but they still make some little babies off to the side?
0: It varies with the variety, but typically the day neutrals are much more self-contained. They don't baby as freely as the June bearers. So
2: Maybe there's a hybrid. That's why we're both a little flummoxed, because it seems like it's a cross between the two. I would by third week in September, take it out of the pod and find a place in the ground to plant it.
14: so it can harden off.
2: Yeah, so it can root in. So it has a chance to root in. It's not so much hardening off. It's a chance for those roots to take into the soil before the ground freezes. And and then in the spring, when it started to come up as a giant clump, I might look for some of those little babies off to the side, or I might split the main mama one and either make another 50 hanging baskets and give them all to your friends, or just save three nice clumps and put the rest on the compost pile, or start a patch for the bunnies, and just plant three new fresh pots with what managed to overwinter. But they're going to be the happiest overwintering in the ground.
14: Okay. That's what I thought. I didn't know, though, if I had to put them in something and put them in like a cold basement or something, but they'll be okay as long as they're in the ground.
2: That's what they really want to be. Now, people who don't have that place, that's the second choice, is a place that freezes all the way for the winter, but not overly cold, and a garage would be a good choice. Unheated shed, probably too cold, but an attached garage might be the second choice. But first choice is the ground.
0: Mother Nature has a very practiced hand at this, so that's why we typically prefer that we let her do it instead of trying to recreate Mother Nature's conditions, because we are always going to be less skilled at it than she is. Even in a really harsh, miserable winter, nature does it far better than us human beings can.
14: Sounds great.
0: Now, one last thing I will add to Tina's description of planting. When you plant that, you want to take the little babies and spread them out like a wedding dress train. Now, I've never worn a wedding dress, but I understand that when they take the pictures, they take the train of the dress and they fluff it out behind so it looks really pretty. You're going to do the same with the babies. And then you're going to take those babies, and if there's mulch on the ground, you're going to kind of wiggle them down through the mulch so that the bottom of that baby is in contact with the ground. So that has a chance to root in, because that baby will grow roots as well.
14: Oh, that sounds good.
0: Okay.
14: I'm glad I almost cut them off like a spider plant.
0: But you can do that, but you're going to have far better success if you, if we let nature do the thing instead of the cutting.
2: Yeah, let it stay on the mama a little while, and then in the spring you can cut them off.
14: Great. Thank you so much. I appreciate your help.
2: We appreciate your call, Denise. Thanks so much.
3: And we have a call from Michael this morning. He'd like to continue the conversation on Rose of Sharon.
0: Good morning, Michael. How are you today?
15: Yes, good morning. This is Ed and Tina, Michael, out by Farmer's Daughter out here.
0: Yes.
15: Now, the wedding dress thing. I'm looking out at my Roses of Sharon. Now, they look like inverted wedding dresses. However, I don't see any legs emerging.
0: Well, that's a good thing.
15: Mine are transplants from a neighbor who lives down by the pond here. And she had a number of, she was trying to get rid of them. There were so many. And mine came from little, like, saplings that were about a foot tall. Okay.
0: Mm-hmm.
15: I didn't think they would make it, but she gave me about five or six of them. Every one of them bloomed around here. And there were two different varieties. One has like a cone in the center.
0: Mm-hmm.
15: I guess they're all white leafed, white petaled, with a different varying colors of cones in the center. But I would say to that person who wants to transplant that, to just wait till some shoots come up around in the ground, and then don't worry about transplanting it. Just take the ones that come up and replant those somewhere else, you know.
2: His was getting a little bit too big for the area, so that's why he wanted to move it.
15: Well, instead of move it, don't worry about how you extract it. You don't have to worry about killing it if you've got some other ones, because they come up fast and if in good soil. But the other thing, are you noticing out here in Auburn, we're getting those spotted lanternflies everywhere? You know, that invasive little critter that I'm wondering what kind of tree those things attack.
0: They have a very wide range of hosts. Interestingly, grape plants are one of their favorite things in the world.
15: Wild grape everywhere here.
0: The vineyard people are particularly concerned, but it is something, and I'm probably going to be talking more about it next week, but Tina and I have been very fortunate in that we haven't seen any in person up here in New England. pardon me. I was reading that New Hampshire now has it as well. So it's a beast. There isn't any two ways around that. And time will tell.
15: Will they kill a tree eventually?
0: Well, a couple of things. One is that time will tell how adapted they are for life in Massachusetts. The areas in the middle Atlantic, I've not heard of things outside of, commercial vineyards. I've not heard of them killing a plant, but they certainly, the plant doesn't like to have them there.
15: A good hard winter might cut the population or...
0: Well, and that's kind of where I'm coming from, because woolly hemlock adelgid, back when I was in college, and that was in the Stone Ages, was predicted to kill every hemlock in Massachusetts within the next 5 years at that point. And here it's been 40 years and the hemlocks are still holding on. So sometimes what is predicted isn't always what happens, but... We're going to have to see. And speaking of seeing, I'm seeing that I've got 31 seconds left on the clock. And so I thank you very much for the call, Michael. And we will see if we can't cover the lanternfly a little bit better next time.
2: Yeah, the invasive pests like that get to be a little bit more challenging than the last 30 seconds. So we'll dig into that next week. So you all have your
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18: Race against time. I'm Roxanne Evans, Fox News. Rescue operations continue along the Nepal border after catastrophic flooding. Fox's Jeff Paul has details from London.
19: Authorities in Nepal warning locals to get back and turn around that a flood is coming. That's the reality on the ground as officials fear an already devastated region could get hit again. Recovery operations in both China and Nepal suspended for hours as lakes near Wednesday's glacier collapse get dangerously close to bursting. Rescues have since resumed, but teams are on high alert. In the aftermath of the landslide and flash floods, crews continue to pull survivors.
18: And President Donald Trump was in Texas Friday, where he had a call with the ISS crew and awarded medals to the crew of the Artemis II. Fox's Mark Meredith in Washington with details.
20: To be with you is a great honor, and I just want to thank Jessica, Anil, Jack, great Americans, great patriots, brave people. I wouldn't do it. I will tell you right now. I hate to admit it. I would not want to do it. But some people love it more than anything, and you have amazing courage.
21: President Trump, he has no personal interest in going to space. He'd love to see the opportunity for more people. While in Houston, the president also had a chance to present the Congressional Space Medal of Honor to the Artemis II crew, which recently took a journey around the moon, traveling over parts no human has ever seen before.
18: Well, the president also signed an executive order to create a space academy. The Seneca Nation firing back at President Trump's Lake America order. Seneca Nation President Jay Conrad Seneca demanding the name change be reversed, calling it an attack on indigenous history and a violation of a 1794 treaty. 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
0: Welcome to the Retirement Income Source, where it's all about your income. I'm Sarah Samuels, here with David Scranton. So Dave, welcome to the show.
2: Well, of course, great to be here with you once again, Sarah.
0: Yes. Well, today we're really breaking down these biggest retirement myths. It's the myths that people have stuck in their heads that they just seem to maybe get this different messaging from the media or from different sources. But there's these myths out there, like I'll spend less in retirement, or some people think, hey, my Social Security and my pension should take care of me, myself in retirement. Whereas other people think, I can always plan for retirement later. You know, they procrastinate.
2: All of a sudden, you're my age and starting to plan, right?
0: Exactly, yeah. Right. So today, we're going to break down all of these different myths, why people think these different things, and of course, why they're myths. So let's start with the first myth here, which is I'll spend less in retirement. Why do most people tend to think that they're going to spend less in retirement if they're trying to live a fulfilling retirement?
2: We have to remember that some of these myths were created years ago. When Social Security first started, for example, people collected Social Security at age 65, but the average life expectancy was 67. So people were not the same at age 65 as they are today. They were pretty much done traveling, done doing a lot of fun stuff. They're retiring to sit home and not do much, right? Maybe watch black and white television back then. Well, all of a sudden now, you hear all the time, and I'm not just saying that because I'm 60 years old, but today's 60-year-old is like last couple decades ago, 45 or 50 year old. So that old premise was that people can retire on 70 to 80% of their pre-retirement income. And I think the idea came from the fact that, okay, maybe you're putting some money in a savings plan like a 401k. You won't be doing that in retirement. You pay this thing called FICA tax, right? You get it withheld from your check every week to pay for future Social Security and Medicare benefits. You won't be paying that. And you'll save costs commuting to work. So let's say you can retire on 70 or 80%. But here's the most important thing that I think you need to understand is that today when you retire, and again, if it's true that today's 65-year-olds like 50 years ago, person that was only 50, then you're retiring and you want to travel, you want to do things. Because retirement means you have more time on your hands. More time means you're going to want to do more things, and doing more things means somehow, some way, it's going to cost you more money. So real world, in my experience, and I've seen this because I've seen hundreds and hundreds of people who've helped retire over really the last 40 years, is that they retire and they need almost the same amount of money to live the same lifestyle they have today, maybe 80%. But then when you factor in all the other things they want to do with that free time, Sarah, all of a sudden they need more than they had when they're working to really live a fulfilled retirement.
0: So just because you're retiring, it doesn't mean that expenses are going to go down. It just means that you're going to want to shift the way that you're spending your money.
2: That's right. Again, if you assume that you retire and you're not going to need to put money in a 401k, you're not going to be able to, you're not going to be able to pay that FICA tax, you're not going to have to commute to work. Let's say 80% is a number. Living the same lifestyle, it's 80% of your pre-retirement earnings. But now when you find out that you have another 50 hours a week on your hands, and you want to do more things, all of a sudden that changes the calculus and you have to account for that. And I find that a lot of times people retire and they're too conservative. They're not willing to spend enough money. They're not comfortable. And that's unfortunate because a lot of those people are miserable and want to go back to work. And as you know, my mission in life is to have people retire when they can afford to have a nice, fulfilling, enjoyable retirement.
0: Well, something we always talk about, Dave, is moving towards something, right? And the idea of changing your thoughts about retirement, not from what's going to be taken away, but how you can achieve all the goals and achieve all the things you're looking for, whether that's traveling, whether that's, you know, investing in an RV, maybe whatever your different purposes are, even leaving money for your children and grandchildren. All of those things come into the plan that you need to create to have that income strategy.
2: Right. So let me break that down a bit. First of all, I've seen people retire who are retiring to get away from something, right? They're trying to get away from maybe a new manager that they don't like anymore, or

0: something changed at their company, or maybe they're just not loving their job anymore. They're running away from something bad and they retire, and oftentimes they're not as happy because they didn't really have a vision as to what they're moving toward. The people who are the happiest and most fulfilled are those that have a pretty vivid picture of what retirement should look like, what they want, what they work toward. And by having that picture now, they move toward retirement and these people never look back. That's a big part of it. But then some people think that, okay, I'm going to retire and maybe the first 5 years do a lot of things and then it's going to slow down. And they might be right. But remember, when things slow down, maybe it's because your health deteriorates a bit. So what you were spending money on for all these fun things might drop, but then you replace it with medical expenses and things like that. So again, after doing it for 40 years, I can tell you that it never does go down later in life. And with inflation, with medical costs, it goes up. And then, you know, a lot of people don't say this as a major goal, but the reality is that they know that it's harder for their kids than it was for them. So leaving a little bit of a legacy for the next generation is something that most people would like to do. They don't often state it because they don't think they can. But most of the time they can, they just don't know it.
1: Yep. And Dave, I know you have your founding firm that you started in Westbrook, Connecticut, Retirement Income Source, SFG. Folks that are maybe hearing you and thinking, hey, this sounds a little bit more complicated. It seems like there's a lot of pieces that go into it. Or folks that are thinking, hey, I've heard these myths. These are the myths that I believe. Maybe I should take a look at my plan.
0: Absolutely. And I think it's important because unfortunately, most financial advisors that I find are really good at helping people save and accumulate and get to retirement. But what a lot of folks don't realize is that the strategy that it took you to get to retirement is dramatically different from the strategy that's going to get you through retirement. And, you know, it's because in this industry, they say that we get in the industry in our 20s or 30s, we work with people within 5 or 10 years of our own age. So those people need certain strategies to accumulate. But all of a sudden, age creeps up on us, right? That's what happens. And all of a sudden, these people start to retire. But a lot of financial advisors become set in their ways and they don't adapt to the needs of their older clients. And that's something that's really important that I think that people understand, because again, what got you here isn't what's going to get you through retirement.
1: It's almost like when you have a doctor, right? When you're a child, you go to a pediatrician. As you get older, around 18, they kick you out and you have to go to a primary physician, right? And then eventually you need specialists, or maybe you even have a geriatric doctor to help you with aging eventually, and all those things, right? So it's all about working with the right professional for where you are in your stage of life.
0: That's right. And the best time to transition from a financial advisor that helped you in your 20s, 30s, and 40s is probably right around 10 years before retirement, because that's when you have to make a gradual transition from being more accumulation-based versus being more income-based. So it's not like the day before you retire, you snap your fingers and make a change. It's a gradual transition in those 5-10 years leading up to retirement.
1: Right. And it doesn't have to be about spending less in retirement. It's about spending differently and making sure that you have that source of income coming in from a reliable source of income, essentially.
0: And more importantly, if you do it the right way, Sarah, it shouldn't be about spending less. It should be about being able to spend more and to do it while keeping your principal intact for the future.
1: Well, a lot of people might be thinking, hey, it's my Social Security. That's a benefit that goes up every year with the cost of living increase. Some people might be thinking, I also have one of those old fashioned pension plans, right? I should be set in retirement. So we'll talk a little bit more about why this is one of those myths, why you can't just rely on a few sources of income when it comes to making your retirement income strategy.
0: I'm David Scrantz, and you're Sarah Samuels, and you're listening to the Retirement Income Source, where it's all about your income.
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1: 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I'm Sarah Samuels, here with David Scranton, the founder of Retirement Income Source, who's in his 40th year as a financial advisor. We've talked a little bit about this big myth. A lot of people tend to think that they will spend less in retirement when really expenses don't decrease in retirement. They just change where you're spending your money.
0: Yeah, and if you add to that what we talked about, that people who have lived the most fulfilled retirements are those that have a vivid picture of what retirement's going to look like. They have things they want to do. They very well end up, in many cases, spending more money than they did when they were working because they didn't have time to spend it when they were working.
1: Absolutely. Well, there's a lot of people, too, that are thinking different things about Social Security, different things about pensions. A lot of people might be thinking, hey, it's enough that I should be covered between Social Security, my pension. I should be covered with that. Can you explain why you can't count on just one source of income in retirement?
0: Well, first of all, those that have pensions today still are very fortunate because most of those traditional pension plans that pay a monthly income for the rest of your life, they just don't exist. But let's hit Social Security first. That's something that affects everyone. First thing is that Social Security is underfunded. So one of the myths I see a lot of times is people say, well, I don't think Social Security is going to be there for me. And, you know, maybe if you're your age, Sarah, you know, it could be possible. But if you're 50 years old or over, I cannot imagine that. See, the OASDI trust fund is underfunded. And right now, they're paying out Social Security benefits between money that you and I are paying through FICA taxes from our paycheck and then supplementing it with money that's in the trust fund. Well, within the next 5 to 10 years, that trust fund's going to run dry. So whereas we had a surplus in the past, now we're running a deficit. But here's the good news. The good news is that even when it runs dry, the current contributions through people who are still working and paying FICA tax will be able to fund 80% of the current Social Security benefits. So the one fear, Sarah, is that, okay, maybe Social Security can drop by 20% if Congress doesn't jump in and do something to fix it. The second thing is inflation. Yes, you get cost of living raises with Social Security, but there's a sneaky little thing that happens, right? That they give you more with this hand, but then they charge you more for Medicare Part B premiums and other premiums with this hand. So in many cases, they give you the cost of living raise here, but they take it back here. And people find that in many cases, if they get any increase, it certainly doesn't keep up the cost of living. And that's important because today with inflation, people are living longer lives. Right? We just talked a few minutes ago about how years ago, the average person retired at 65, but the average life expectancy was 67. Well, today, the average person that retires at age 65 or even 62 or 68 has to plan to live to be at least 90. So with inflation over the course of 25, maybe 30 years, you could need 3 to 4 times the income your last day of retirement compared to your first. And people underestimate that effect of retirement over the long run, that effect of inflation on retirement. That's the issue with Social Security.
1: And I think a lot of people are maybe not sure when they should take Social Security. That can be a huge decision for a lot of people.
0: It is, and it's not one size fits all. It depends upon your health, life expectancy in your family. It depends upon whether you're single, you're married, whether you're still going to work or not, your tax brackets, how much you have in IRAs and 401ks. That'll help determine how much required minimum distribution kicks in. So a lot of factors there. And as I said, a lot of people, a lot of advisors are really good at getting to retirement, but to get you through retirement, the reason there's a different type of specialist that's needed is someone who has to really understand that Rubik's Cube of factors to help people determine when it's best to take Social Security from their particular circumstances.
1: Well, for anyone that is interested in getting a Social Security analysis, we are offering one for free. You can go on our website, incomeradio.com, and sign up to get your own Social Security analysis so you can know the best time for you to take your own Social Security. So, Dave, we've been talking about Social Security and the myths surrounding Social Security, but there are some myths surrounding pensions as well, including one of the myths about inflation, that it's going to be able to keep up with inflation.
0: Sure. Now, there are still some pensions, especially for federal employees, that still have a cost of living raise, right? It's tied to the often CPI index. And that's good. But first of all, most traditional pensions that still exist don't even have that inflation hedge. They don't have that cost of living raise, right? But let's take the federal one, best case, right? That does have that COLA benefit. Even then, there's a problem because if you look at the CPI index, a lot of things aren't really included in that index that people spend money on when they're retired that costs them more. So as a result, clients of mine that have been retired for 20 and 30 years tell me just about every single day that the effects they felt from retirement didn't keep up with the COLA benefits on their pension that were tied to that CPI index. Right? So even if you're fortunate and you have that, then still doesn't mean that you're necessarily going to keep up with the cost of it.
1: What about when it comes to being married and having your own pension, or maybe your spouse has a pension? I know there are some different thoughts or myths swirling. What happens when you're married and if your spouse dies, if you divorce, when it comes to that pension?
0: Well, a lot of people take the stated number. Gee, this is the monthly income I'm supposed to get when I retire. And they kind of put that in stone, right? As if that's going to be the number. And then they get to retirement and they realize that, gosh, if they want some benefits to continue at their death to their spouse, their benefit might be 20, 25, or even 30% lower. You know, at the 11th hour, it throws a wrench into their retirement plan. So here's the bottom line that I want everyone to know is that if you are planning based upon your traditional pension plan and the income that you get, and you get a statement periodically that says based upon your income over the last several years, you should be able to get this amount of income, you want to go to your HR department and you want to find out which option is that. Is that the option that only pays you and then stops the day you die, right? Because then that means if you retire and keel over 2 years later, the benefits end. Or is that the one that maybe will continue 50% of your benefit to your spouse, or maybe the one that continues 100%. You at least want to get ahead of that and know so that you don't get blindsided when you're on the brink of retirement.
1: Why do you think most people don't realize that? They don't realize that the benefits can change.
0: Well, they don't realize it because they haven't gotten that far ahead, right? They see one number on a piece of paper and they take it for granted. And it's even why I hate as a financial advisor doing projections with inflation and everything else, because inevitably, those projections, I know one thing, they're not going to come true. They may be close, but they're not going to come true. It's fact based upon fiction. But I think the most important message that I want to get across in this particular area is that your savings that you have generated has to do two things to you. Number one, it's got to help maybe supplement your income today, whether it's savings in retirement accounts like 401ks and IRAs, but it also has to help as an inflation hedge on your Social Security and an inflation hedge on your pension. Because those two things won't have an adequate hedge.
1: Right. Social Security and your pension, if you're lucky enough to have one, those are just pieces of the retirement puzzle and the income puzzle. So, Dave, you touched on this a little bit, but a lot of people like to procrastinate saving for retirement, right? Just like they like to procrastinate estate planning and different things that can make you feel a little bit more uncomfortable. So we're going to talk about why a lot of people out there are thinking, hey, I can just worry about this later. I'm Sarah Samuels here with David Scranton, and you've been listening to The Retirement Income Source, where it's all about your income.
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1: Thank you for spending some time here with us today on the Retirement Income Source, where it's all about your income. I'm Sarah Samuels here with David Scree and the founder of Retirement Income Source. And today we've been talking about some different retirement myths. So far we've talked a little bit about this myth that I'll spend less in retirement, as well as some myths surrounding Social Security and pensions, if you're lucky enough to have a pension. Now I want to talk a little bit more about timing, because I think this is a big problem that most people struggle with, right? It's procrastination. A lot of people think they have more time than they really do to get their plan together, to get the important paperwork together, and they put it off, Dave. So why is that, first of all? Why do people tend to put off making a change?
0: Well, let's start with the basics. The majority of the population that I find says that they hate mathematics. They're not good with numbers, right? And as a result, when you start crunching numbers for retirement, it's painful. So it's easy to put it off. So let's start there. That's tedious to do this planning, and some people don't really know how. And if they know that they can't do it themselves, they don't know who to go to, who's the right person. And that's a valid concern. So that's the fundamentals behind it. People have busy lives. But the other part of it is people are focused on accumulating and building up to amount of money, right? And I call it 401k brain. It's a term we developed years ago. We actually did it during the financial crisis when we used to say that, gee, people lost half their money, or 401ks became 201ks, right? And it's where you get in the habit of every month you look at your statement. And if your statement's higher than the previous month, you feel good. If your statement's lower than the previous month, you feel bad. And as a result, sometimes people try to target a certain number, a lump sum number with retirement. But you tell me, Sarah, you know, are people going to cash their money out in a complete lump sum at retirement and go spend it all?
1: No, for most people, they're looking for a steady source of income, right? They almost need a paycheck to help replace the paycheck they're leaving behind when they retire.
0: That's right. So a paradigm shift has to be made, you know, psychologically when you get close to retirement, where you say, it's no longer about building a lump sum. It's about how much income can I safely generate from that amount of money. And a great story was a client of mine, and I have to be careful. His name's Ed. And back in the late 80s, I was a young advisor, and he had $6 million back then in municipal bonds. Back when municipal bonds paid 6%. That was a while ago, right? So it's $360,000 of income. He's always spending $150,000 a year. Smart guy, executive at a local company. But he wanted me to prove to him mathematically he never run out of money. I remember looking at him and saying, Ed, you're bringing in $360,000 a year, you're spending $150,000, you're reinvesting the other $210,000. Help me understand. And he said, Dave, you're young, so you don't understand. Let me explain. And he said, you know, I've my entire life brought money into my household, paid myself first, like people recommended, by saving money first, 401ks and other, and then spent the rest on my family and enjoyed. That paradigm is about to change right now, where now I'm not going to have a check coming in. I've got to manufacture my own check, and I have a finite number of assets available to do that. And Dave, you don't understand that this is a really scary transition. And you tell me, you know, when people are afraid of something, do they want to get right at it and take care of it, or do they want to procrastinate?
1: No, it's easy to put it off, and it's such a scary transition. It's also scary to trust someone else with essentially your life savings, to work with an advisor who tells you, hey, trust me, I know the best way to invest your life savings. It involves a lot of trust there.
0: Lots of decisions that you can mess up in your life and fix them. Okay, I bought the wrong house. I bought it at the top of the real estate market. I lost money. Well, that's okay. You have more time in your life to make up for that. But retirement, really have to get right the first time, because, you know, you don't want to retire in your 60s and then be 80 years old and coming out of retirement, right?
1: Nobody wants that.
0: That's right. Nobody wants that. So there's the emotional side of it. But the other side of it is people think, well, I'm not going to retire for 5 years. I'm fine.
1: I can wait till then, right? I can put it off for 5 years. And then when I'm ready to retire, maybe I think about it then.
0: That's right. And here's why I would really urge you not to do that. Because ultimately, you know that when you approach retirement, you want to start to lower your risk. And of course, Sarah, that's difficult when the markets are going up the way they have been, right? Because even people my age can have FOMO. It's not just the kids. And as a result, you want to stay really, really aggressive. But you know in your heart that you probably should lower your risk. And ultimately, if you're going to do that, you want to do that when the stock market's high and when interest-bearing investments are paying a high interest rate, right? That's the best time. Because if you retire when the stock market's low, you'll have less money to get into more interest and dividend-bearing things. If you retire when the market's high but interest rates are low, you'll transfer more money over, but the reality is that you'll earn less income in retirement. So you have to have two things working out for you, the market's being high and interest rates being high. And if you think about it, there's probably just randomly only a 25% chance that you're going to get both right. It's the same chance that if you flip a coin twice, you get heads both times. And that's why instead of waiting till the last minute and maybe having luck work on your side, what I have found over all these years is that the best way to transition in retirement in those 10 years leading up to retirement is to gradually transition from those things that are more capital appreciation based to things that are more interest and dividend based. And that way there, you're almost dollar cost averaging reversed, right? You're not just hoping that you get in at the exact right time because let's face it, no one can consistently time the markets well. It's impossible. Not you, not me, not anyone.
1: So making that switch a little earlier, it's really not about the pressure. It's really about giving people more opportunities and more options in their retirement.
0: Absolutely. And making people feel comfortable as they approach retirement that they're not going to get to 1 year before retirement and all of a sudden have to push that goal out another 7, 8, or 10 years. Because think about it, that's what would have happened back before the financial crisis, right? If someone had decided that, hey, you early 2000s, I want to retire in 2010, 10 years later, their investments would probably be worth less than they were in the early 2000s. And now they realize, oh, now I got to work another 10 years to get it back. And most people don't want surprises like that. They'd rather know that their plan is going to work.
1: Dave, thank you so much for spending some time here with us today.
0: Well, of course. My pleasure.
1: To get your Social Security analysis, all you have to do is go to our website, incomeradio.com.
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0: 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If it were all bad, it couldn't possibly exist. The truth lies somewhere in the middle. Kind of like politics. Every party's got some good points, but if a party were all bad in their policies, it couldn't exist. If a party were all good, they'd get 90% of the votes. This is true also when it comes to your retirement investments, especially annuities. So let's break it down. What do you say?
4: Yep. Well, I think just like in politics too, Dave, a lot of things get sensationalized around annuities. Right. So yeah, like you said, let's break it down. Let's talk about the two main types here, which are immediate annuities and deferred annuities.
0: That's right. And there are also two myths about annuities that I want to make sure we cover today, we disclose. And that is, number one, annuities have high fees. There's only one type of annuity that has fees that cannot be eliminated. One type. So that's one myth. The other one is that annuities are inflexible. And again, there's only one type of annuity that's truly inflexible.
6: So yes, your two categories are correct. There's deferred and there's immediate annuities. The type of investment that's the least flexible is an immediate annuity, immediate annuity. And what that is when you give a lump sum of money to an insurance company, in exchange for that, they give you a guaranteed lifetime income stream. You can't outgrow the income no matter how long you live. You can't outlive it. Sounds good. What's the negative? Well, the negative is once you get that immediate annuity, you've given up access to your principal forever. Why? Because they've gotten the principal and they're guaranteeing you an income payment. So it's kind of like a pension. Some traditional pension plans with certain employers, I know they're not that popular anymore. Not many people have them. But if you do, sometimes they give you a lump sum option. Sometimes they don't. Sometimes it's just monthly income. But sometimes they give you a lump sum option. Well, you could take that option if you want instead of the income. But if you let them keep the lump sum, now you're getting a lifetime income and you have zero access to that lump sum. And that may be okay with a pension because it's the company's money. That company put the money into it. But if it's your hard-earned savings that you worked for, and now you're going to write a check knowing that it's gone forever, that's a tough decision. And most people, Sarah, are really remiss to make an investment that is that inflexible.
4: Yep. A lot of people want flexibility in their retirement, which is why we talk about all the income-generating investments you can use, right? Because mostly they give you flexibility. So if you're looking for more information about annuities, we put together a white paper that's sort of a deep dive on all the different types of annuities that we're discussing here on today's show. And you can get that white paper by going to incomeradio.com. Thank you for spending time here with us on the Retirement Income Source, where it's all about your income. I'm Sarah Samuels here with David Scranton. And we're talking about annuities because they're very controversial. A lot of people have misunderstandings about annuities. And so far, Dave, we're talking about the immediate ones versus deferred. So what else do people need to know about immediate annuities?
6: Sometimes I just like to ask the question to test people if they have an immediate annuity and say, if I were to tell you that I have an investment where you give me some money, and you never, ever get your principal back again for that inflexible. If I were the best salesman in the world, could I convince you to put a majority of your life savings into that? And most time people say no, no. But they don't think about it that way. Maybe it wasn't explained that way. Or they hadn't realized that they can generate competitive income in other ways, like we talk about every week on the show. But that's not it about immediate annuities. The other thing is that a lot of them don't have an inflation hedge. So the payments level, and you know, like we talked about in a show recently about inflation, the reality is that if you don't have an inflation hedge on your pension or your Social Security, it's just as bad as not having one on an annuity. And the next problem, the third problem, Sarah, is that you give up access to your lump sum. And you may say, well, if I have income, why do I care? Well, I'm sure that one of your goals for retirement is not to live in a convalescent home down the road, right? So if you get older, you may need to dip into your lump sum, dip in your principal to afford home health care, stay in the comfort of your home. Why? Because when you run out of money, the state will pick up the tab, but they'll force you to move to a convalescent home. And nobody wants to do that. So if you can generate the income that you want and keep your principal intact, that's almost always better than immediate annuities.
4: Yep. So let's talk about the other type that I mentioned, Dave. So we have immediate deferred annuities. What do people need to know about deferreds?
6: Well, deferred annuities is three types. There's variable annuities that brokers typically sell, licensed brokers. There's fixed annuities and fixed indexed annuities. So we talked about how the myth of annuities tie your money up for a long time. That's immediate annuities. Well, when you talk about the myth of fees, all annuities have high fees. Well, really, it's just variable annuities that have high fees. See, variable annuities have different subaccounts inside them that look and smell a lot like mutual funds, right? They're in the stock market, they're in the bond market, they go up, they go down. So you never know what you're going to earn from day to day. It's just like your mutual funds, which isn't in itself a bad thing. But as you know, within mutual funds, you have built-in fees to manage that fund. But if you buy those subaccounts inside a variable annuity, now you have additional fees. Why? Because it's how the insurance company makes their money. They're called mortality and expense charges. And typically, they're anywhere between 1% and 1.5% in addition to the management fees. But that's not all. Why? Because a lot of these annuities have riders stacked on top of them, right? Just like you buy a life insurance policy, you can have an accidental death and dismemberment rider or a waiver of premium rider. Well, you can have a rider on this annuity that now guarantees you a lifetime income stream. And that rider might be 1 to 1.5%. So between this management fees and the subaccount and between the insurance company fees just to keep the lights on and between any rider fees, you can get as high as 3 to 4% in a variable annuity. And I'm not against fees, right? Because if you're getting good value, that's fine. but it's hard to really make the money and generate the income that you want in retirement if you're paying 3 or 4% a year.
4: A lot of advisors, a lot of people out there might not realize all those fees that are generating on these certain annuities.
6: Yeah, they like the upside. It sounds good because you have all the upside of your 401k, but maybe have a rider with some protection, but I guarantee you that that protection isn't what you think it is. Something that we're going to discuss coming up in just a moment. I'm David Scranton here with Sarah Samuels, and you're listening to the Retirement Income Source, where it's all about your income.
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4: 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I'm Sarah Samuels here with David Scranton. And you've probably heard a lot about annuities out there. They're very controversial, right? A lot of people have strong opinions on them. Sometimes you've seen different celebrity financial figures representing different annuities. But just like anything, Dave, right? Nothing is all bad or all good. And when a lot of people are talking about the things that they don't like about annuities, part of the issue, they think, oh, you know, they're too inflexible, or they think, oh, they have too high of fees. But really, that's just not the case.
6: They're making blanket statements. And like you said, if anything were all good, everyone would own it. If everything's all bad, nobody would own it. So the reality is there's a place for every financial instrument. Yes, including even annuities. And we said we'd talk about the rider and some of the maybe misunderstandings of those riders that get the fees up to 3 to 4% with an additional guarantee. But first, it's important to understand why some rider, when some additional guarantee has to be even put on the variable annuities in the first place. And the reason is simple. It's because of that equation we talk about every single week on the show. G equals I plus CA. The G, the growth of your money, equals the income it generates, the interest in dividends, plus capital appreciation when hopefully the investment goes up in value. We always preach, of course, as you know, if you're a regular listener, that you want to get your income from the I, right? You can't take it from the capital appreciation. When you're taking it from capital appreciation, what you're really doing is selling investments, withdrawing the principal, and hoping the remaining shares grow back. The only way to get true income is from the I, the interest and dividends. And mutual funds, as much as I'm not a fan of those, can actually generate real interest and dividends sometimes. But guess what about those sub-accounts, Sarah?
4: What?
6: They do not, by definition, generate income. They will not generate income. They're disallowed by the regulations to generate income, which means all the withdrawals you're taking from a variable annuity to try to, quote, engineer retirement income are coming from the sale of shares and withdraw a principal. So now, let's say you're taking 4 or 5% for income, Sarah. And now the insurance company's taking another 3 or 4% in fees. Well, all in, that's 7 to 9% being taken. 7 to 9%. That means the market has to grow at 7 to 9% a year for you to even tread water and stay even on that account. But that's if the market goes up by the same amount every year. If there's good years and bad years, in the bad years, you have to sell twice as many shares and you cannibalize your principal. Some people who are maybe more informed listening to the show might call that sequence of returns risk, right? I call it the opposite of dollar cost averaging. Right? Dollar cost averaging is when you're putting money in when you're younger, Sarah, like you are. Great. You're buying more shares when the price is
4: down.
6: Everyone
4: knows about that concept.
6: Fewer shares when the market's up. Hopefully most people do.
4: Right.
6: But when you're pulling money out, the opposite happens. So when you get to my age now, it's like, okay, reverse dollar cost averaging. You're selling more shares when it's down, cannibalizing principal. So why do people need these riders? Why do people need an insurance policy on their variable annuity? Because the underlying strategy of selling principal in retirement instead of generating real income, interest and dividends, is such a cancerous strategy that you have to put a rider on to have an expensive insurance policy to protect you against it.
4: Yep. You have to have a rider on it just to make it work, right?
6: Yeah.
4: That's the risk that you run where you try to engineer or manufacture income as opposed to relying on real income through the form of interest and dividends. So if you're wondering some more about annuities, if you're curious about the different types we've mentioned so far, looking for a deep dive on each of the different, the immediate and deferred annuities. And from those deferreds, of course, the variable annuities, the fixed annuities and the fixed index annuities, go to our website, incomeradio.com, where you can download a guide that goes in depth on all of these different annuities. You've been listening to the Retirement Income Source, where it's all about your income. I'm Sarah Samuels, here with David Scranton. And we've talked about these two big categories of annuities, right? We have the immediate ones or the deferred annuities. We've talked a little bit about variable annuities, which those are the ones that kind of get all the flack, right? There's a lot of controversy and well-founded controversy, you know, surrounding those. But there's also fixed annuities and fixed index annuities. Right. Dave, tell us about these. These are a little bit different for folks, right, that are maybe heading into retirement. Might be good options, potentially.
6: Sure. And just one thing before we do that is I haven't been a broker now for a while. We work as fiduciaries, as registered investment advisors, overseen directly by the SEC. But I remember back in my days as a broker when FINRA would always say every statement's got to be fair and balanced. So to fair and balance that variable annuity statement, I want to be clear that there's a place for variable annuities. There is a place. To me, that's not for somebody who's trying to generate income today. If you're younger and you want tax deferral because you're in a high tax bracket and you're willing to take the risk of those sub-accounts, you can go out and buy a vanilla variable annuity, not have to put a rider on it because you're not going to use it for income. And now you get growth. And yeah, there's still some fees, but guess what? Hopefully the benefit of the tax deferral on the growth every year will really outweigh the fee. So that's where variable annuities come in. But Sarah, for most of our listeners who are retired or in those transition years, most of them lean toward either fixed annuities or fixed index annuities. Why? First of all, because they don't have the risk of loss that variable annuities do. And second, because their basic structure doesn't have any built-in fees. And they don't tie your money up forever like an immediate annuity. So all the bad things about annuities often go away with fixed and with fixed index annuities. So fixed annuities are just that, right? They pay a fixed interest rate. They're not FDIC insured, but I liken them to the insurance company's version of a bank CD. Put your money in, get a fixed interest rate. Your principal is guaranteed. That's generally a fixed annuity, and you can guarantee the rate for 1 year and have it fluctuate after that, 3 years, 5 years, 7 years, 10 years. Simple, vanilla, and because they're annuities, unlike bank CDs, they grow tax deferred. That's a fixed annuity. The fixed index annuity at its core is a fixed annuity, but instead of paying you an interest rate based upon interest rate at the time or each year, it pays you an interest rate based upon the performance of some outside index. And usually that index is the stock market. Most commonly, it's the Standard & Poor's 500, how you evaluate the stock market performance from year to year. But again, it's as safe as a fixed annuity because the insurance company protects you against loss. So clearly, if you don't have the risk of the stock market, you're not getting all the upside of the market, right? Mm-hmm. So the concept with a fixed index annuity, Sarah, as you're aware, is that, you know, if you can get 30, 40, or maybe even 50% of the gains of the stock market in the good years, but eliminate losses in the bad years, that's not so bad. Because as Warren Buffett has said, rule number one, investing is never lose money. Rule number two is never forget rule number one, right? So the idea here is for those who say, you know, I don't need to get all the gains in the good years in the stock market. I could deal with a fraction of the gains, providing I don't have the losses in the bad years. I think of it as a fixed annuity on steroids, if you will. And then, of course, you could put a rider on top of that to guarantee an income payment. And there is a fee, but the fee is almost always significantly lower than the fees embedded on variable annuities, for example.
4: And that's because the structure of the fixed index annuities is just different without having all those built-in fees.
6: It doesn't have any built-in fees unless you put a rider on it. And the reality is that you never have to worry about that concept of reverse dollar cost averaging, you know, gee, selling when the account's down to generate retirement income. Why? Because the account can never go down in a given year. on your typical fixed index annuity. So bottom line is that good, the bad, and the ugly, right for some people, not for others. And more importantly, some are right for certain people and others are not right for that same person.
4: We'll continue talking about the ways that annuities may be right for you, as well as this myth out there that, hey, annuities are only for people who are too scared of the market, why that's not necessarily true. I'm Sarah Samuels here with David Scranton, and you've been listening to The Retirement Income Source, where it's all about your income.
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4: Thank you for spending some time here with us this weekend on the Retirement Income Source, where it's all about your income. I'm Sarah Samuels here with David Scranton, and we've been talking about annuities because there's a lot of different conversations out there, a lot of different beliefs about annuities. It really comes down that there are two different main types of annuities, immediate and deferred. And when it comes to the deferred types of annuities, we have variable annuities, which get a bad rap. We also have fixed and fixed index annuities. And Dave, I feel like you made a good point when you mentioned that really annuities can be right for you depending on where you are in the market, right? Variable annuities have their place for folks that are interested in a growth focus, whereas the other types of annuities might be better for folks nearing retirement.
6: Everything has its place, or again, it just couldn't exist. And so variable annuities, great for younger folks who are in a high tax bracket who say, well, I'm willing to take the risk of the subaccounts, but I want tax deferral on my growth. And if you do a base annuity and try to minimize your fees and you do your research, the fee might be significantly less than that you would have paid had you not had a tax deferred vehicle, right? My biggest issue is when you take a variable annuity and try to use it for income, because by definition, the subaccounts are not allowed to generate real interest and dividends, real income. So that's an issue. Immediate annuities, even there, right? If you haven't saved enough money in retirement and you need maximum income, it could just be that you have no choice but to put a significant amount in an immediate annuity, even though you know that that means that you're not going to get the lump sum back. You may struggle down the road with an inflation hedge, and you know that it means that if you take sick, you can't go tap into the lump sum. Now, I say that last part, Sarah, but you know, today there are even companies out there. If you have an immediate annuity, they'll buy it back from you if you want the proceeds. So I guess you can't technically cash out the lump sum, but even with immediate annuities, you can sell them in the secondary market.
4: Yeah, there's some movement there. Well, we have some great questions here as part of our Ask Dave segment. If you have a question, we would love to hear from you. You can either send it to us on our website, incomeradio.com, or give us a call. That phone number is 833-747-7234. Our first question here comes from Carol. She says, my broker says annuities are terrible investments, but my neighbor, who is my good friend, has an annuity and she loves it because she gets a check every month, no matter what's going on in the market. So who's right here?
6: All right, Carol. Well, the chances are that both of them could be right or maybe not. See, your broker is giving you his or her philosophy. Are annuities good or not? And a lot of brokers are limited by their firms as to which annuities they can offer. In most cases, it's just variable annuities. So if your broker's firm limits you to a variable annuity, I would probably agree that, you know what? Annuities probably aren't great for retirees. So he or she could be right. Your neighbor might be in a different type of annuity, might be in an annuity that's more suitable to somebody in retirement. Like I said, maybe a fixed annuity, maybe a fixed indexed annuity, or maybe even an immediate annuity if your neighbor hasn't saved enough money. But bottom line is that, again, the good, the bad, and the ugly, the most important thing for you to determine is what your goals are, right? What's right for you? And to me, there's two places where the annuities really make sense. One is if you want a guaranteed income because you haven't saved enough, or if you just want investment that's more secure. And I say that tongue in cheek because annuities technically are not considered investments. But if you think about it, a fixed or fixed index annuity is competing on the risk level to essentially a government bond, a bank CD, something that's fixed like that, but without the FDIC insurance, right? So if you say, well, yeah, I want some of my money in retirement in some sort of insured instrument, well, then your choices are bank CDs, government bonds, and annuities. And in many cases, the terms on annuities are better and can pay more interest. So again, those are two situations, Carol, where I think that annuities make sense. And I assume that maybe one or more of those actually apply to your neighbor. All right.
4: Carol, thank you so much for sending in your question. If you have a question, of course, you can send it to us on our website. That's incomeradio.com. You can also give us a call at 747-7234, and you might hear your question answered on a future show. This question here comes from Frank. He says, I'm 64 years old with about $1.5 million in my 401k. Would it make sense to move some of this into an annuity for guaranteed income?
6: Hey, so Frank, thanks for reaching out. It depends. $1.5 million will generate, let's say, conservative $60,000 of income if invested with an income-first approach and still have the potential to give you an inflation hedge. You could take $70,000 or $80,000 of income, but then you might have a diminished inflation hedge. So you need to take those numbers, add it to your Social Security benefit, add it to any traditional pension you might have, or any, let's say, rental income from properties, and say, can I live on that? Is that okay? If the answer is no, or if it's tight, then an immediate annuity with guaranteed income might make sense for you. Hopefully, a fixed or fixed index annuity with a guaranteed income rider could help. Again, the fees on those are typically lower than those on variable annuities. If not, you may have to look at an immediate annuity for some part of it because you might be close to having enough to retire and you can't make any mistakes. You need a cushion. But let's say that with your pension, Social Security, you don't need anywhere near 60 or certainly 75 or 80,000 a year from that 1.5 million. Then you don't need an annuity for guaranteed income. So now the question becomes your personal risk tolerance. Close your eyes and go back to 2008. We had the financial crisis and the market dropped by half. I know you're working then and it didn't affect you as much because you were putting money into your investments and a good opportunity to buy low. But close your eyes and think about, what if I'm retired? What if I'm counting on this money? And what if my 1.5 drops to one or drops below that? How will I feel? And if that scares the heck out of you, even though you don't necessarily need a lot of income from that account today, then you probably want to consider using an annuity or government bonds or bank CDs for some part of your retirement money insured just so you sleep at night and you feel better. And as I said just a moment ago, a lot of times when you compare those three, usually annuities and government bonds look better than bank CDs for retirement income, and oftentimes annuities can beat out the government bond itself. So I hope that helps.
4: Frank, thank you so much for sending in your question. 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
15: A race against the clock in Nepal. I'm Daria Albinger, Fox News. Bad weather is slowing the rescue crews in flood-ravaged Nepal, where more than 600 people are confirmed dead.
16: A race against time to find survivors, with the death toll rising following the flooding disaster on the Nepal-China border. More than 600 people are confirmed dead. Another 2,500 people remain missing, among them 90 Americans. Rescue crews are still pulling out survivors caked in mud. The U.S. State Department says so far 5 Americans have been brought to safety.
15: That's Fox's Jackie Ibanez. The Red Cross estimates about 93,000 people are going to need aid, and that clean water is going to be the major concern. A trial date for Khalid Sheikh Mohammed has been announced, and now the ruling may be pushed back a bit because the alleged 9/11 mastermind's confession is not going to be able to be used in court. Here's Fox's Mark Meredith.
17: On Friday, a judge ruled Khalid Sheikh Mohammed's confession, reportedly given back in 2007, may not be used against him in an upcoming trial. This decision means further delays for the case that is set for trial in summer of 2028. The New York Post reports the judge who issued the ruling over concerns the confession was given under duress. The trial judge was quoted as saying, "The prosecution has failed to prove by a preponderance of the evidence that Mr. Mohammed's statements to the FBI were voluntarily given." The confession is believed to be a crucial piece of evidence.
15: The ruling comes as CARE, the Council on American Islamic Relations, released a back-to-school guide for kids to understand the 9/11 attacks. The guide, which has since been removed, blamed the attacks on U.S. support for Israel. National Airport can soon be renamed after icon Dolly Parton. That move is underway thanks to a push from the governor. 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

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And Microsoft is doing a pretty good job now. They've kind of stepped up a little bit to the bat and to the plate, and who knows, they definitely aren't hitting a home run, but they're getting you at least to first or second base. That's what we're going to get into here. Defender is the trusty built-in antivirus software that comes with Windows 10 and on. And it's like having a team of digital, well, sleuths, really, always on patrol. It watches the files that you're accessing, the programs you're running, looking to see if anything is acting strangely or, you know, is doing something you wouldn't want it to do, like maybe ransomware encrypting all of your files on the computer. So let's talk about a few of the features of Microsoft Defender. Real-time protection. This is a nifty feature that is like having that bodyguard there with you all of the time, checking out your files the moment you click on them to make sure there's nothing shady that's kind of lurking inside, right? What did those hosers leave behind? Malware detection. Now, this is kind of an old-style way of doing things, right? When we're talking about antivirus software, you think of the old style, you're thinking of the old McAfee software or some of the others that you probably know quite well. Well, in this case, the viruses and worms and all of these nasties have gotten a lot more clever. So they're harder to detect, you know. It could be spyware that's lurking there to spill your secrets. Well, Defender's got you covered for the most part here. It finds the troublemakers faster than you can say cybersecurity. Kicks them to the curb. Very nice. And it is being updated fairly frequently. Typically once a month, Microsoft sends out updates for its malware detection. Now, it also has firewall protection, and I kind of go back and forth on this one because of the way Microsoft did it. Yeah, it has a firewall, but most of the ports for all the services are open. So by default, it's not that safe after all in reality. But when you're thinking about firewall, think about that digital bouncer sitting outside the door of the club that's keeping unauthorized snoops out of, in this case, your system. Now, I've got a lot of information on this. It's in the newsletter. It's on the website. And I have this free newsletter that comes out every week. Make sure you get it. It's absolutely free. It takes your minute to sign up. I'm not going to harass you. It's just at CraigPeterson.com, CraigPeterson.com, and you'll be able to sign up right there on the homepage, okay? A lot more information about this there on the website and in the newsletter than I can obviously go through here. But let's talk about a listener story named Bob in this case. And he reached out to me a while back because he had this digital woe tale, frankly, because he thought that Microsoft Defender was enough. But he downloaded this sketchy email attachment that wasn't caught by his email system, and his computer got infected with ransomware. Bob was stuck with a frozen system and a demand for $500 in Bitcoin. So what would you do at that point besides panic, right? We would all panic. Well, unless you've got a really good backup and hopefully the hosers that put ransomware in your system aren't very smart, but you might be able to just restore your backup. Hopefully you have that. I have a lot of information. Just Google for Craig Peterson backup. A lot of information on what to do and how to do it right there. But we helped him out, helped him restore the backup because he had asked me before via email what he should do. And you can always send me an email. More than happy to answer them. Don't expect an immediate answer, though. Sometimes it can take me weeks to get to you. And I'm sorry if that's the case, but I'm more than glad to answer emails. Just me, at CraigPeterson.com. It's pretty simple. So after we got his machine back online, I had him put OpenDNS on, make sure Windows Defender was turned on, made sure his firewall was up to date, automatic patches turned on. But remember, when we're talking about patching, we're not just talking about patching.

0: patching Windows. We've got all of this other software on our computers. Some of it Microsoft, some of it's not. Google's a big one, but there's hundreds of packages, and you got to keep everything up to date. It gets very complicated very quickly. Believe me, I get it, and I'm trying to do something about that, but we'll have to get to that another time. Now, advantages of Microsoft Defender over some of these other ones I just mentioned. One, it's seamless. It's built in. It's optimized to work smoothly with Windows. Gives you a peace of mind without the hassle. It gets regular updates, which is really good. As I said, monthly. That's important, particularly when it comes to your antivirus, anti-malware software. So that way, the latest threats hopefully are covered. Now, Microsoft isn't the best at coming out with patches right away or updating Microsoft Defender right away, but it's not the worst either, so I'll give them that. The other nice thing about Defender is the way it's integrated into the operating system of Windows makes it pretty lightweight. It operates pretty darned efficiently in the background, making sure the computer's performance isn't bogged down. So if you've got Microsoft Defender, you've got it enabled, do you need any additional antivirus software? That's one of the big questions I get from people who just email me at craigpeterson.com. Well, here's the deal. Having more antivirus software is not always better. And in my newsletter, I give some examples of some good ones that you might want to consider. It's kind of like packing your plate with too many side dishes. Sometimes they don't mix well. You end up with a mess, right? Other times, and this happens a lot, the antivirus software will conflict with the other antivirus software and even report the other antivirus software as being a virus. Yeah, man, could it get more complicated? I saw this in a small company, small manufacturing company. I mean, really small. And they were going about their business, having a good old time. And they were a little concerned because things were running a little slow, trying to figure out what's up. So we came in, we did some scans, we poked around, and the next morning, we got a call from their, I guess, office manager, a COO, whatever position she had, saying that we infected her machines because her Symantec software, antivirus software, detected we had installed a virus on her computers. Now, in reality, of course, we had not installed a virus on her computers, but our anti-malware software, amongst other things, has in it a table of signatures, file signatures, that would indicate that something's a virus. So her Symantec software, Norton, saw that we had some of these signatures and then decided that we must be, what? A virus. Oh, yeah, and by the way, it turned out that she had the worst infection that anyone had seen from the FBI Boston field office. Yeah. So Norton did her a whole lot of good, right? She felt comfortable. She thought she was using it correctly and this is the right software and isn't this great? And they had installed backdoors, Chinese backdoors, into their systems. It's incredible, okay? So the stuff that they're selling you over the counter is not good. And when it comes to cybersecurity, going for the lowest bidder does not make sense. So you've got to figure out what your specific security needs are. Do you need advanced phishing protection, identity theft protection, intellectual property protection? There's specialized software that can really boost your defenses. High-risk activities. If you're on sketchy sites or downloading from untrusted sources, extra security can give you some peace of mind here. What are your business requirements? Do you need multiple layers to protect your sensitive data? It's a really big question that you got to answer. So for business folks, pairing Microsoft Defender with Cisco's anti-malware platform, this is what we do for our clients. It's like keeping Sherlock Holmes on retainer. What Cisco's anti-malware platform can do is amazing. Now, it costs about as much in 1 month as the other cheaper antivirus stuff costs for a year. but it is absolutely amazing. And I'm not going to say it's never had a problem because I don't want to jinx myself here. But, you know, it's analyzing billions of data points every day. Cisco is the name for this, okay? But assess your needs before deciding if additional antivirus is necessary. If you want a copy of that newsletter article, if you didn't notice it in your newsletter, just email me, me@craigpeterson.com, and ask your question, and I'll get you a copy back. I'm trying to find somebody to help out with email, but because I had Mary, which she was doing a great job. She went on to get her MBA. No, actually, excuse me, a master's in teaching, actually. So, you know, good for her. But anyway, so taking me longer and longer to get back to everybody. Be more than glad to answer, though. 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Make sure you go there right now and sign up. Just need your name and your email address, and I'll start sending you the week.
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0: We're diving into the fascinating yet catastrophic world of floating solar panels. Imagine this, investing tons of time, tons of money, hope into what's meant to be an eco-friendly, world-changing project, only for Mother Nature to pull the plug at the 11th hour. Buckle up, folks, because this story of the world's largest floating solar power plant getting wrecked is really one for the books. Welcome to Cracking the Code, your ultimate guide into the world of cutting-edge technology, AI, privacy, and security. I'm your host, Craig Peterson, and you've joined us on WTAG, AM 580 and FM 94.9 as we crack the secrets of the latest tech trends, empowering you to navigate the digital landscape with confidence. Hey, folks, I'm going to focus here on wasted resources. Now, I'm not referring to the leftovers in your fridge. I mean real, jaw-dropping, wallet-emptying levels of wasted resources. We're going to explore how the world's largest floating solar plant met its untimely end just before its grand launch. You might remember a few weeks ago, we talked right here about this massive solar plant that had been put up in California, and all it took was one windstorm and a whole bunch of sand buffeting it, and out it went. How about another one we talked about in the Midwest that covered, I think it was over 200 acres. It was huge, whatever it was. And again, a hailstorm took it out. It's kind of a problem, and we had this, of course, in my newsletter. We're talking about it, but let's imagine you're a business owner. You've poured millions, tens of millions, in what's supposed to be the pinnacle of green energy solutions. I want you to picture in your mind this massive floating solar farm, all set to power up and just flip that switch for a greener tomorrow, only to see it obliterated by a freak storm. Now, we're not talking about a big storm. This wasn't a tornado. There wasn't a hurricane. There was no hail involved. There was no sand blowing. It was a 31-mile-an-hour wind. That's nothing, right? 31-mile-an-hour. That's what the gusts were. No kidding. The world's largest floating solar farm was hit with 31-mile-an-hour winds, rendering it into a floating heap of expensive junk. Who'd have thunk it, right? Huh? Yeah. Well, let's break it down. This is a dam in India, and they were the proud host of this gargantuan floating solar plant. As the winds clocked in, it's safe to say it was all over but the crying. And the worst part is this thing happened just days before its big debut. Yeah, if timing were a person, they'd be an uninvited guest who crashes every good party. What's the takeaway here for small business owners? Well, large or small, unforeseen disasters really can strike. We've invested a lot of money, a lot of time, our retirements, our kids' school money, right? We've invested all of that into our businesses. I don't care how big your business is. We all invest a lot into them. And if floating solar array getting clobbered by nature, a solar array getting clobbered by the sun, by the sand, by the wonderful hail storms, maybe it's one of these windmills and windmill farms that you've put up that, again, after 10 years, the maintenance on each one of those windmills tends to be about the same cost as putting it up in the first place, and you don't have the money to replace it. What are you going to do? Eventually, government's going to stop covering that. Well, how about if you have a business that has nothing to do with so-called green energy, where there's no chance that you're going to get bailed out by the government? I get every couple of weeks an email from a listener who has a business or who has some money in their retirement account who gets hacked. I really want you to think this through, right? This isn't just Craig just spewing out something that'll never happen to you. It happens every day, multiple times a day. Does it make sense? How prepared are you for an unexpected event? Yeah, have you got a digital fortress, or is your network and your computers more like a digital sieve? Right? I can't stress it enough. There are things you can do in order to help to dramatically improve your chances of not getting hacked. Just one of my tips that I've talked about many times can give you a 90 to 95% drop in the likelihood of getting ransomware. In fact, one of the real easy ways to do it, I talked about a year or two ago, is to put a Russian keyboard on your computer. Now, you say, I don't speak Russian. How am I going to buy a Russian keyboard? And what good is it going to do? The good it's going to do is the fact that Vladimir Putin does not like hackers going after Russians. Because most of the hackers are actually in Russia. There's a lot in Ukraine and some of the other countries over there, but most of them are in Russia. Most of them are actually backed by the Kremlin. So what happens if they get into a computer and they put ransomware on it and then Putin finds out, right? Because they'll track it down. If it's a Russian asset, Russian military, you're in trouble. So here's a real quick, easy tip for you guys. All you have to do is go into your computer settings, and Windows is typically what people use, and there are things called virtual keyboards. You can look it up online, Google it, if you will, and search for installing a virtual Russian keyboard. So you don't actually have to buy a keyboard. All you have to do is have a Russian keyboard for your computer. Now, you'll never, ever have to see Russian. You'll never have to speak it. You'll never have to type it. But just your computer having it on there is going to really help you, because the software that the ransomware guys and gals are sending out looks for a Russian keyboard, finds a Russian keyboard, and immediately stops before it encrypts anything. How's that for a real quick and easy piece of advice? Something you guys can do. Anybody can do. You can look it up. Very easy to do. In fact, you might want to even look up Russian keyboard. I talked about it on the radio. In fact, I wrote an article about it a few years back. Turns out it's very, very effective. Well, there's other things that you can do as well. One of the biggest ones is to patch. But, you know, patching is a pain. And I've got to say, it isn't just Microsoft Windows that needs patching. You've got to make sure you're patching all of your software. You've got, what, Adobe Reader on your computer? 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You've got Google Chrome. You've got what else on your computer? How many pieces of software? You probably have a lot. Microsoft Word, Exchange, right? 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Another one, good passwords. Now, we've talked before on the show about using haveibeenpwned.com, haveibeenpwned.com. 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I've had a lot of people ask if I should put in my password to check it out into again, haveibeenpwned.com. 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Should I put in my email address? 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And the guy that runs it, Troy Hunt, he's an Australian, has really been putting his heart and soul into this thing for years now. 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So we'll let you know about this. Make sure you check them out. But you got to be in the newsletter. I have all of these tips in there. Every week I've got new tips.
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0: Now on Cracking the Code with Craig Peterson, we're going to talk about some very intense stuff, folks. You won't believe what's brewing in the world of vaccines yet again. So let's get started. 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I'm your host, Craig Peterson, and you've joined us on WTAG, AM 580 and FM 94.9 as we crack the secrets of the latest tech trends, empowering you to navigate the digital landscape with confidence. All right, everyone, gather around. Today's show is kind of intense. We're talking about something straight out of a sci-fi movie. Have you heard of self-replicating vaccines? Well, you probably heard a little bit about this when it came to the vaccines that were being administered for the COVID virus. Yeah, you heard me right. They self-replicated, but now they're taking a different angle. And according to a prominent Japanese medical professor, these jabs are being rushed to market, and they just might be the most contagious thing since sliced bread. That's right, self-replicating and spreading vaccines. Yeah, they're talking about putting these things into our food, on lettuce and other items that we don't typically cook, because that particular virus will be able to replicate when you eat it, and then you can spread it to other people. So some of these self-replicating vaccines that are designed to spread can inoculate the entire world in the matter of months, with only a few people getting the jab. Is that scary or what? Now, this was in my newsletter, and it's based on information from the Gateway Pundit, that these self-replicating vaccines are creating quite the buzz, and now obviously not in a good way. These are not your usual flu shots, folks. Let me set the scene a little bit. The Japanese government is the first to approve these vaccines, intending to have them ready by this fall or winter. What is that? Well, of course, fall and winter is, flu and cold season. So Professor Masayasu Inui from Osaka City University Medical School recently raised alarms about it, warning that they should be avoided at all costs. So buckle up, because we're deep diving into some murky waters here. So what exactly are these self-replicating vaccines? Well, imagine a vaccine that once inside your body starts producing additional copies of itself, like multiplying rabbits in a magician's hat, much the same way the COVID jabs worked. Now, this might sound incredible, but these vaccines come with potential risks that can make the hairs on the back of your neck stand up, because they are also designed to be self-spreading. And Professor Inu's concern is that, much like the mRNA vaccines during the pandemic, these could be rushed to market without adequate testing. Remember Operation Warp Speed? It was all about saving time, but ultimately at what cost? Do we really want to dive headfirst into another scenario where the cure might be worse than the disease? It turns out, of course, COVID-19 wasn't even one of the worst flu seasons we've ever had. Not even close. Oh, man, makes you think, right? So to further spice things up, Professor Inu even linked this rush-to-market trend to biblical warnings. Yeah, you heard that right. Shout out to Matthew 24 in the New Testament, which talks about deception in the end times. Who knew our cybersecurity podcast would start delving into theological realms? But all jokes aside, these concerns are being magnified in today's world like never before. It's as if the phrase buyer beware was invented for this very moment. So let's give you some advice here. Now that I've significantly raised your heart rate, number one, you got to stay informed, right? Knowledge is power, folks. And unfortunately, our media, our government are very, that's what I'm looking for, really kind of vertically polarized. We're all kind of living in bubbles, and I hate to say that, but it's true, right? We listen to news sources that we like. We listen to, if you're left-wing, NPR, right? Or some of the other left-wing podcasts. If you're libertarian, you tend to listen to the libertarian podcast. If you're conservative, if you're Republican, same thing all the way around. So in order to stay informed, you have to consume information from multiple sources. You got to listen to what the healthcare experts say. Now, I know that the reality now is we don't trust them anymore. The trust for healthcare experts and for government experts now is about the same as Congress, if you can believe that, which is in the single digits right now. But you still have to listen to them. You still have to try and find unbiased advice. And that's harder to do than it's ever been to do. There's no question about it. Make sure you evaluate and question your decisions about this vaccine. Now, again, when we're talking about a vaccine that hasn't been adequately tested, a vaccine that's designed to spread itself worldwide to people that have not incented or even looked at what this particular vaccine is, right? Because it's just going to spread. If you breathe, you're going to get this if it's in the air around you. Okay, so man, this is crazy. And as always, you have to question, because if you need to make a decision about taking this vaccine, of course, vaccine was redefined, so these mRNA shots, jabs, could be called vaccines. So I, whenever I'm talking about these and you say vaccine, you got to have air quotes, because these are not classic vaccines at all. They're not what Salk came out with to help fight polio all of those decades ago now, what, more than 100 years, I think. And oh my gosh, well, close to 100 years. I remember I had a really good friend who died of polio when he was about, would have been about 10 years old. Duncan was his name. And thank goodness we got rid of that disease, at least for the most part. We got upticks in some of these diseases now, which is a shame. And, of course, to top it off, we don't trust the government. We don't trust the pharmaceutical companies. Man, it's a question, right? Now, there's a lot of people who, when these COVID jabs came out, really questioned it. There were, of course, mandates to shut down the country, shut down businesses that supposedly weren't really needed, right? Every business is a critical business, frankly. Wouldn't be in business if there weren't demands for it and its services or products. But anyhow, a lot of companies had to try and decide, should we be shutting down? What should we be doing? Are we considered essential? On and on. But we've got to stay informed, okay? Stay curious, question everything, multiple sources of information. Don't just trust me, listening to me. Hopefully I get you to really look into other stuff, right? Spur you to really examine stuff, consult professionals, subscribe to trusted newsletters. Like mine, craigpeterson.com. You'll get updates, insights, practical steps to keep your life secured. There's many ways to get this information nowadays. And remember, staying ahead doesn't mean rushing into the unknown. It means being prepared, well-informed. And sign up for the weekly emails. Again, they're free. Let's crack the code on privacy and security together. I'm always providing you with lists, things to do, things that will help your privacy, help stop you from getting ransomware. It just goes on and on. And I spend a lot of time on it. My wife helps out with this. And I'm so glad we can do it and get that information out to everybody. It's really one of my life's callings, right? I've been doing this now on the radio for 25 years. So yeah, it's got to be something that I'm really dedicated to, and it is. And I will answer your emails if you send me an email, me@craigpeterson.com. But please, please, please be patient. I'm still looking for somebody to help me with emails, email responses. I get too many of them. And that sometimes drives me a little bit crazy because I want to get back to you right away. So anyways, if you know somebody who wants a little part.
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0: Folks, now we're going to dive into a hot issue that'll make you scratch your head and think, what century are we living in? CISA and FBI once again are cozying up with tech giants to put a lid on what we can and cannot say. It's happening right now as we gear up for what? Elections? Oh no, there's not another election coming up, is there? Welcome to Cracking the Code, your ultimate guide into the world of cutting-edge technology, AI, privacy, and security. I'm your host, Craig Peterson, and you've joined us on WTAG, AM 580 and FM 94.9 as we crack the secrets of the latest tech trends, empowering you to navigate the digital landscape with confidence. Before we kick off, let me lay this out for you. This episode is all about online privacy and security. And trust me, the stakes are higher than the cost of living nowadays. We're talking court orders, government snooping, and tech giants being, well, giant bullies, right? Imagine this, you're at your small business hustling through your day and suddenly, poof, your online presence takes a hit because someone didn't like what you said about the latest breadcrumb trail of information. You've seen it before, Yelp reviews, all of a sudden, man, bam, you get nailed. Reminds me of a South Park episode, frankly, where these Yelpers thought they were so important. Well, they can be. And what's online can hurt you as an individual or as a person. I had a call from a contractor who had just some bad stuff that people had written about him that wasn't legitimate, and he was trying to get rid of it. How do you get rid of it? What do you do? I had another friend who had been sued And that was, of course, the top thing people were finding about him. And yet it had nothing to do with his interactions with them. It kind of goes on and on. It sounds like a Hollywood sci-fi flick almost, doesn't it? But, man, this is real. So here's the scoop on the latest. The Senate Intel Chair, Mr. Mark Warner himself, blurted out that the FBI and CISA are back at their old tricks. They're pressuring social media companies to silence what they call misinformation or malinformation. Don't you like it when they make up a new word or redefine an existing word? Man, that almost sounds like Orwellian, doesn't it? Yeah. Hey, didn't we already litigate this? Court orders and everything? It's like playing whack-a-mole with our First Amendment rights. The irony, even NPR and CNN have raised eyebrows at this, and they've talked about the court orders. Now the federal government is saying, well, you know, this is still in front of the courts. It's being appealed. So we're going to keep on telling you what you can say and telling the social media companies what they can allow you to say. This is just, it is nuts, right? So is Big Brother watching you? You know, it's more like Big Brother, Big Tech, and now Big Nudge. I don't know if you ever read that book, one of the Clintons' favorite, Nudge, and Obama as well. The question is, how do you keep your business, your privacy, and your sanity intact when you're being watched more closely than your cholesterol levels? And now ring into this, the newest artificial intelligence that's out there. It's doing some amazing things for small businesses. But at the same time, we're seeing it being used in government. Man, what the Soviet Union could have done, what the National Socialists in Germany could have done during World War II with technology like this, and what they are doing right now. So let's take Joe from Red Hook, a real life story. He runs this little bookstore. Yeah, they still exist. He loves to share quirky historical facts about local legends on the shop's social media page. I love these types of guys. There's small bookstores around here. I try to frequent them. By the way, if you have a Kindle like I do, and I just love reading on one of these devices, I have issues with other things. But did you know you can, in fact, get books, Kindle books, or not Kindle, but electronic books that you can put on your Kindle through your local bookstores to help them out. Okay, so look into that if you are a book reader like I am and you prefer it to be digital. So he puts a post about a lesser-known figure who fought against censorship, and bam, his post is flagged. His reach plummets. Did he mention conspiracy theories or spread falsehoods? Nope. Just good old historical facts. So what happened here? Algorithms working overtime, AI working without pay, or just plain old censorship paranoia. Either way, Joe's little post became a hot topic in no time, leading to a local news piece that skyrocketed a store's visibility, right? So that's a good point. But the downside, it took weeks. Where he's trying to figure out how to restore his digital presence. Here's where it gets juicy. Most small business owners aren't aware of just how much control they can exert over the law online presence. And there's a number of things that you can do, but it is ultimately a problem because you might not even know why all of a sudden the visits to your website all of a sudden drop, or the orders that you had aren't coming in like they used to. That's not a good thing. Now, if you're thinking that this never happens to people like me, let's talk about a cafe, right? So Mary Cafe, this Mary's in Maine. She has this fantastic idea to share her cafe's renovations on her Facebook page. She launches live videos, gets great engagement, but you guessed it, the videos are flagged for misinformation. Did her new vegan brownie recipe threaten national security? Seems unlikely. But here's the kicker. Mary's story caught attention of a local newspaper. Again, not only got her videos back online, but brought a stream of new customers flooding in. That's one of the things you can do. That's something I have done myself before, years ago, is got the news people involved. And it really can help, okay? It really, really can. All right, folks, let's bring this whole thing home here, because this is something that's going to keep going for a long time. Because the government now, certainly the Biden administration, they do everything they can to work their way around the Constitution, work their way around laws. Look at what happened with the whole thing about paying off student loans, where the court said, stop that. The Supreme Court did. So what do they do? Oh, okay, let's lawyer this. Let's come up with another way that we can do it. So this is not going to be changing anytime soon. Hey, there's another article that I think is worth mentioning that I had in my newsletter. And the title I put on this thing was Complex Beyond Comprehension. 14 petabytes, which is a lot, of data unveil the intricacies of a mere cubic millimeter of brain tissue. Think about that, right? You know the old joke, want to lose 10 pounds of ugly fat? Hey, just chop off your head. But the reality is that 10 pounds we're talking about here is kind of a big deal. Because when they started looking at this one cubic millimeter of brain matter, think of it kind of like a sugar cube. Have you ever seen one of those before? If you're old enough, you have, right? Sugar cubes. That's about the size of it, right? So this was Harvard researchers and Google AI, and they scanned this cubic millimeter brain tissue, ended up needing 1.4 petabytes of data, you know, kilobytes, megabytes, gigabytes, petabytes. It just goes crazy, right? Each time you're 1,000 times bigger. So that's equivalent to 14,000 full-length 4K movies. Yeah, okay. This is really something. So they slice this brain sample into 5,000 paper-thin wafers, each thinner than a human hair. They used electron microscopes to capture images, and then Google's AI to piece them back together. The result, a trove of data. They revealed 50,000 cells and 150 million synapses. Those are the connections between the cells and our brains. Wow. Think about this. If you tried to scan the entire human brain this way, it would cost $50 billion and need 1.6 zettabytes of storage. That's enough to fill 140 acres of data centers. It's like building a data center the size of Disneyland, but without roller coasters, just lots of blinking lights and spinning disks. That's your brain, people. That's your brain, okay? So getting down to the brass tacks here behind this whole thing, it's incredible. We're getting more and more stuff, if you will, about how our bodies, how the universe, how pretty much everything is just so, so complex. And that's what I talk about in here. It's, I'm just going to read from my newsletter. We talk about complexities in life. And let me tell you, this little piece of brainy business shows us that the miracle of our minds isn't just some random cosmic oopsie. Most importantly, it highlights the sheer scale and sophistication that is packed into every fiber of our being, every sugar cube, if you will. So think about that. My goodness, right? Yeah, there's just no way this could have just come about by mere chance. There's absolutely no way. Enough to fill 140 acres of data centers. That's how much it would take just to examine an entire human brain. This whole thing is mind-numbing. No joke intended there. So think about that. Stop and contemplate, pray, be grateful that we're here, that we can have these experiences, and that our brains are capable of doing some analysis on this stuff, and also that actual science is going forward and confirming some things that have just been beliefs of ours for so very long, but now are actually being absolutely confirmed by science, such as the complexities here. They're so cool. Absolutely cool. All right, so make sure you sign up right now for my newsletter. I say it all the time, but I also want you to refer your friends. There's so much good information in there. I curate articles, but I write explanations of things you can do for privacy, cybersecurity, and pretty much everything I talk about.
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20: Race against time. I'm Roxanne Evans, Fox News. Rescue operations continue along the Nepal border after catastrophic flooding. Fox's Jeff Paul with details from London.
21: Authorities in Nepal warning locals to get back and turn around that a flood is coming. That's the reality on the ground as officials fear an already devastated region could get hit again. Recovery operations in both China and Nepal suspended for hours as lakes near Wednesday's glacier collapse get dangerously close to bursting. Rescues have since resumed, but teams are on high alert. In the aftermath of the landslide and flash floods, crews continue to pull survivors.
20: And officials say thousands remain unaccounted for, including at least 90 Americans. President Donald Trump was in Texas Friday, where he had a call with the ISS crew and awarded medals to the crew of the Artemis II. Fox's Mark Meredith in Washington.
22: To be with you is a great honor, and I just want to thank Jessica, Anil, Jack, great Americans, great patriots, brave people. I wouldn't do it. I will tell you right now, I hate to admit it, I would not want to do it. But some people love it more than anything, and you have amazing courage.
23: President Trump, he has no personal interest in going to space. He'd love to see the opportunity for more people. While in Houston, the president also had a chance to present the Congressional Space Medal of Honor to the Artemis II crew, which recently took a journey around the moon, traveling over parts no human has ever seen before.
20: The Seneca Nation is firing back at President Trump's Lake America order. Seneca Nation President J. Conrad Seneca demanding the name change be reversed, calling it an attack on indigenous history and a violation of a 1794 treaty. The Interior Department has 30 days to make the change, but the Seneca Nation says Lake Ontario must remain. 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

0: So the fact is, we never brought those words up. This is manufactured, and that's why the president put out a truth saying it was a complete lie, right? It was manufactured. So there's the sovereignty party trying to run, and they're in the lead in Quebec. And so this was Mark Carney manufacturing something that would try to keep them from winning. And then you have Alberta has an independence resolution. These are elections in October. So he's making this a political thing for Canada. And my guess will be, as soon as his elections are over, you're going to see a plane full of Canadian negotiators flying down and go, come on, come on, we'll give it to you before your election. This, we're just being used by them, right? That's what happened. That's why it ended. It didn't happen for math. The math was sensational. It was a great deal that we shook hands on.
1: Yeah, and they're saying they shook hands on the deal, and that suddenly the Canadians all of a sudden had a problem. And it's politics, and it's Carney. Interesting, isn't it? Yes, the president said yesterday, we're going to call it Lake America. Yeah, which is kind of weird, because you know how you remember all the names of the lakes, the Great Lakes, the word Holmes. The acronym, you know, Huron, Ontario, Michigan. Yeah. Erie, Superior. And now it's going to be Hamez. Almost sounds like Hamas. You got to be careful with that. But anyway, yeah, that's the way. Well, that's how I learned it at Thorndike Road School, Holmes. That's how. I can't remember who taught us that, which teacher. I don't know. I'm trying to think of which one taught us that. It could have been any grade there. 0 through 6. Okay. 855-403-9846. Got Brian Shortsleeve coming up after the bottom of the hour. We have, in addition to that, we have some talk about the questions. People are asking questions about the Massachusetts questions. And there are 9 of them, and the primary is next Tuesday, and people want to know what's going on. Can we talk about the questions? Questions don't go on, I don't think, until the final ballot. But, yeah, we can do a little bit today. But let's go to the phones. Good morning. This is Jim. You're live on the air. Who's this?
2: Jim, can you hear me?
1: Yeah. Yeah, who's this?
2: This is Stephen from West Springfield.
1: Hey, Stephen from West Springfield. How are you, my friend?
2: I'm doing good.
1: Good.
2: I just really quick, I had 2 things I want to say. The first thing I want to say is last Saturday, Governor Newsom signed the Stop Nick Shirley Act into law.
1: Yeah, I know.
2: Yeah, Jim. Projecting honest investigative journalism, you know, and its ability to expose corruption, I believe, is critical to a healthy democracy. But Satan's party wants to criminalize you for exposing fraud. You know, Jim, this law will make uncovering fraud more difficult. It's BS.
1: Well, I think it's going to be deemed unconstitutional. But in the meantime, you're threatening the media. And, you know, the Democrats, I will say this about them. You know, they used to be the party known for free speech. Not anymore. Absolutely, yes. Not anymore. And they are not the... And part of what's brought this about is that they still have a monopoly on media in this country, but the rise of conservative media, or shall we just say common sense media, or
2: yes,
1: not in the tank with Democrats media, that kind of media has been out there now, and it drives them crazy. You think? No, it does. It drives them crazy, yeah. By the way, yeah. that I'm on the air every morning all throughout Massachusetts and Rhode Island. Drives them crazy. Yeah.
2: Real quick, you know, that sicko, Mandami, you know, the great swing garlic?
1: Oh, yeah. Zohran the Magnificent.
2: Yeah. You know, it's just a proven disgusting human being. You probably heard about that Clarence Westward, Woodward, the guy who died in the custody of Rikers Island.
1: Oh, yeah, and he's mourning for him, and the guy's a murderer. He's mourning a murderer. Not for.

0: person who he killed, and the family is furious. But yeah, this is Mamdani. That's the new Democrat party. That's the new Democrat party. I try to tell people who are Democrats now, like, your Trump derangement is leading you down a path to communism because you hate Trump so much. You'll do anything to stay with a D next to your name. And do you really want to be with that party? Do you really want to be with the party that has become anti-Semitic? The party that is openly toying with communism? Do you really? Okay. Well, good luck with that.
1: Jim. One more thing?
0: Yeah.
1: While you're there, they remind me of something about Governor DeSantis. He signed into law requiring public schools to provide, you know, comprehensive teaching instructions on the history of global impact of communism.
0: Yeah.
1: Well, I read the good news is that this school year 2026 and 2027 is going to be implemented. And I wish more states would follow him.
0: I can't understand why we're not, you know, there's no ideology or religion. Well, I mean, Islam is pretty close, but there's no ideology or religion that has killed more in the name of their ideology or religion than communism. There isn't. You can talk about Christians, you can talk about the Crusades, you can talk about the Spanish Inquisition, you can talk about all of those things. Sorry, guys, doesn't add up to what communism has done. The misery and the murder that it has brought on mankind is second to none. Second to none. Even the conquering Muslim hordes kill more people. The only thing that would come close, but it would be by per capita, is Genghis Khan. Because he killed, what was it, about 15% of the world's population. But yeah. Thank you. I appreciate it. Stephen from West Springfield. All right, let's go to our next call. Good morning. This is Jim. You're live on the air. Who's this?
2: Raj from Worcester.
0: Hey, Raj. How are you?
2: Okay. Hi. I walked by a television a couple weeks ago, and the Jesse Waters show was on.
0: Yeah.
2: He had a young lady by the name of, I think, Caroline Sunshine.
0: Yeah.
2: And her whole point that she made was the message that Republicans need is based on the following. You know how the left loves to tout their rights, their right to this, their right to that?
0: Yeah.
2: Well, the best bet for Democrats to enjoy life, liberty, and the pursuit of happiness is to vote Republican, and all they have to do is look at examples like Mamdani, and look at the way things were during COVID, Anthony Fauci, and everything. That's what the message should be. If you love your rights, you better vote Republican. I don't care if you're a Democrat, vote Republican, and you can enjoy those rights. You have a much better chance. Otherwise, you have the likes of Mamdani, and it was almost a police state. With all the attempted regulation during COVID.
0: Oh yeah,
2: and so on. You know what I mean? That's the picture.
0: I point to COVID all the time, and I say, look at that, folks. They got a little bit of power, and look what it did to them. Look what they enforced on us. People lost their jobs because of things they said. Scientists who had valid opposition to what was being done were silenced. That's what you do in a communist nation. That I need no further evidence as to what they would do if they were in charge again. None. You're right. I just think that we have so many people out there who are so Trump deranged, they can't see it. They're all still, listen, for the last 24 hours, they've all had their panties up in a bunch about Trump renaming the name of a stupid lake. That's been, you know, that's been the big thing. Oh, he's petulant. He did this with the Gulf of Mexico. Like, grow up. Well, we're going to tell the president to grow up. Really? Go ahead. Run with the communists. Go ahead. Have fun. Keep putting that D after your name. And you know what that D stands for? Deleting your rights. You have more rights under Trump. Seriously, look at what Biden and Fauci did to people in this nation. People in our armed forces, people in law enforcement. The people who we were calling heroes in the hospitals when they refused to take that jab. And they had good reason to say, I don't want to take that jab. Just listen to it all. And we had to give Fauci a pardon? Then he goes before Congress? I plead the fifth. Yeah, exactly. Like Vito Genovese. I plead the fifth. Unbelievable. And you want to keep going with that? I'm not going along with you. No, I'll stay on this side of common sense and my rights as an individual. Because you're not going to take my...
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0: Welcome back. He's here. I am talking about the tallest man in journalism, Rhode Island's favorite son, national correspondent to the Jim Polito Show, multi-award-winning journalist Rory O'Neill. Good morning, sir.
11: Hey, Jim. Good morning. Happy Friday.
0: Happy Friday. So, this month's trial of the century is right in the hands of the jury now. They went home last night. How long did they deliberate for in the Lindsey Clancy case?
11: Not very long, and okay. I probably just had time to select a four person and sort of figure out, you know, how they're going to tackle this. But, you know, the judge gave them three slips, essentially, one for each murdered child, with the different options going from not guilty to first-degree murder and a few things in between.
0: Yeah. So they do have the option, you know. I mean, first-degree, second-degree, what, and manslaughter, too, I think is one of the options.
11: Manslaughter. Yeah, not guilty, and not guilty due to mental defect.
0: Mental defect, yeah. And that is a tough threshold. I know people think it isn't, but it is a very difficult threshold. Not guilty by reason of insanity.
11: Yeah, I think it's not guilty by lack of criminal responsibility.
0: Right. Look at you.
11: I have it written down. I can't remember anything. So it's all just on a screen. But yeah, it's this whole idea though. Massachusetts, the burden's on the prosecution, unlike other states. So it's actually harder for in the Commonwealth.
0: So. All right. So anyway, you know, I have started following this case. Well, I followed it anyway, even though I really didn't discuss it. And it's because I generally don't discuss the trials of the century we have every other day, you know, because they just go on. And there's so many other places it can be absorbed. But this one really, not just because it's Plymouth and it's local, but because there is something compelling here in the question. You know, and the issue of postpartum depression and psychosis, it is a very real thing. For a long time, it wasn't taken seriously. That being said, though, it's a very difficult threshold. And I just saw evidence that said to me, you really weren't, you know, completely out of your mind. And that's just how I feel. Now, does that mean first degree murder? No, I'm actually glad I'm not on the jury. Because I'd really have to think it through.
11: Because the jury's not supposed to think about the sentencing.
0: Because
11: you're already thinking about the sentencing. And you're not supposed to do that. Mm-hmm. You're just supposed to say, nope, just look at the facts and how does it meet the charge.
0: Yeah.
11: Don't say, well, she deserves this as a sentence or that. Right. Or I don't want to do that because I want to. Yeah. So, you're supposed to put those blinders on and just focus on the facts in front of you.
0: I would say it was very interesting. Kevin Reddington, I used to cover a lot in my TV days, and a very, very good defense attorney. You can like him or hate him, but, I mean, you know, he's doing his job. You defend your client. Anyway, the whole quarters on the table of the prosecution, he dropped down to try to accentuate points in the case. And then the prosecutor in the rebuttal started picking them up and using, you got to be careful with props because it can. And right. I thought that was a classic case of, I don't know, Kevin, if I would have done that because in the rebuttal, you know, they used your prop. And brought it back. So, anyway, I thought that. Did you notice that?
11: No, I did not happen to catch most of the closing.
0: Because you're busy covering the world.
11: That's true.
0: Yeah,
11: that's actually true.
0: Yeah.
11: But yeah, no, it's just remarkable though how many people have been caught up in this and the divide. The gender divide is remarkable in the comments online. You know, the Reddit groups that are all about this.
0: Yeah.
11: You've got, you know, old people, tweens, everyone tuning in order to figure out what's going on because they get caught up in these things. It's like you. I'm like, this one, I've followed it, but it is not, I haven't been swept up in it a la Casey Anthony or something like that.
0: And I don't, but I really don't. And my philosophy is with this show, you can get that a million different places. As you just said, you go to Reddit, you open up your social media, you turn on any news program, it's in there. And I always like to be, okay, you know what? There's plenty being said about it. I'm just going to go with it.
11: We just want to pick up on it. Yeah, and we just talk about it when there's an event. You know, like we talked about before, they were coming back Monday, and now it's the deliberations. So, yeah, when there are milestones to mark. But even a lot of the TV networks, I noticed, were dipping out of the live coverage of the closing arguments yesterday. They were not all going wall to wall. I was like, wait, why, you know, I was watching CNN. They were talking about something else with a block on the corner going happening now.
0: Yeah.
11: Closing arguments. I'm saying, well, why are you not showing that rather than, you know.
0: You know, but I also think now they have the excuse that they can drive you to a stream to say, if you want to watch that border to border here, you know, go over here and click, because that's kind of what I did yesterday, you know. But interesting. Rory, I got to run on time today because, you know, I'm without adult supervision. And, you know, El Luco is back Tuesday. So fear not, you know, order will be restored. Tuesday.
11: Well, right. Yeah. I mean, assuming the cruise ship returns to port and doesn't get stopped. Look, all those stops in Canada, they may not let it go.
0: I know. I'm worried about them.
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0: Well, see what happens when El Luco is not here. We're trying to connect with Brian Shortsleeve and get him on board. Brian Shortsleeve in the primary on Tuesday against Mike Minogue, and they want to go up against Governor Mengele. I'm sorry, Governor Maura Healey. They want to go up against her. So we'll see if we can't connect that. Let's see. Let me just get a quick message here, folks. Out to his people to make sure we can connect with him. Okay, and yeah, I may have mistakenly said that the questions were going to be on the primary ballot, the 9 questions on Tuesday. I don't know why I would have said that, knowing full well they will be on the ballot in November. But we are going to go a little bit through the questions. And I, okay, let's see. Oh, okay, we're going to do Brian Shortsleeve Monday. We're going to do Brian Shortsleeve Monday. Let's see. He'll be on the day before the primary. All right. Straightened all that out. See? Luco can't get back here quick enough. So I'm going to go to the phones, but then I'm going to talk a little bit of the ballot questions. Let's go to Christine in Rutland. Good morning, Christine. Are you there? Oh, wait a minute. I put you on the wrong side. I want to put you here. There you go, Christine. How you doing?
1: Can you hear me?
0: Yeah, I can hear you now. Sorry.
1: Yeah, just a quick question. I know the lines are full. I just wanted to follow up on Tommy Lee's comment about having the clam caught in the cuff of his pants.
0: Yes. Yes, go ahead.
1: Didn't he also say he was wearing flip-flops? Was he wearing flip-flops with pants? I just want to get that straight.
0: Listen, if you go down this rabbit hole with him, I'm telling you, it's not going to end well, because these are all delusions, as you know. These are all delusions. So,
1: well, if he's going to have a delusion, he just needs to get his story straight. That's all I'm saying.
0: All right. You know what? I'll share that with him. I'll probably talk to him later today, and I'll say a caller, Christine, wanted to know if you were wearing flip-flops with dress pants, because they would be cuffed. I doubt very much he'd have casual pants with cuffs, like a pair of linen pants or something. They wouldn't have cuffs, but you never know with him. You never know. Christine, yeah. Thank you. Thank you for the comic relief.
1: You're welcome. Have a good weekend.
0: You too. We appreciate it. All right. Let's go to Eddie, who wants to get on board. Good morning, sir. Eddie, you there?
2: Yeah, there you go.
0: Morning, Eddie. How are you?
2: This is Mark, not Eddie.
0: Oh, Mark. I'm sorry. I didn't realize that. How are you, Mark?
2: I'm fine. I got to ask you a question.
0: Yes, sir.
2: Is it prerequisite to being Prime Minister of Canada that you be an idiot?
0: Well, I mean, they've had some. They've actually had some. I mean, I think about the last one, who was Fidel Castro's son. Oh no, I'm sorry, he wasn't Fidel Castro's son, but yeah, he was a snowboard instructor.
2: Want me to elaborate on that? You want me to elaborate on that?
0: Go right ahead. Go ahead, right ahead.
2: Why I say that? He wants to get in a trade war with the United States of America. That proves he's an idiot in my books, and I'll tell you why. The entire country of Canada has roughly the equal of gross domestic product of the state of Texas. The problem is, Prime Minister, is that we have 49 other states to make more than make up the difference and bury you in a trade war. You're an idiot.
0: Yeah, I mean, he is. He's doing it. If you heard my, I played a clip from Commerce Secretary Howard Lutnick at the top of the hour, and he said this is about him picking a fight here because he needs a little juice in his local his Canadian elections in October, and nothing motivates Canadians more lately than a little Trump derangement syndrome. So he's doing it for political reasons. He knows full well. Look, I don't need to explain it to you. You can go to anyone who's objective and say, is there a trade imbalance with Canada? Are they screwing us? And they will say yes. absolutely will say yes. They are. And, you know, for a very polite people in a polite nation, when it comes to the trade, no, they want us to subsidize their economy. Now, does that sound familiar? Yes. Europe has been using us to subsidize their economy so that they can have all of their social programs and not have to worry about military. And Trump came in and said no, and said to Angela Merkel, who wanted to buy natural gas from Russia, while we're spending billions to protect them from Russia. And yes, Trump did give Angela Merkel a white flag and said, here. And she said, what's this for? He said, well, you basically surrendered to Putin. You've surrendered to him, and why am I spending all of this money? And you know what really gets me is that the America-hating Democrats went along with Europe. Like, guys, yes, I love Europe. We're going to Ireland in a few weeks, and we'll have another trip next year. And we kind of mostly go to European countries. I mean, that could change, but what I'm saying is, I love going to Europe. There's a lot about Europe I like, but I don't like this. I don't like getting screwed. I don't like subsidizing their social welfare. And Trump has seen it and said, enough. America first. Now, it was important for us from a strategic standpoint and during the Cold War to make the commitments that we did, NATO being one. But through the years, the Europeans have not lived up to their end of the contract. They haven't. So that's what you've got. A guy who is a contractor and a developer looking at a contract and saying, you're not living up to your end of it. So this isn't a good and fair deal. The Trump deranged can't see that. They can't. I don't go as far as to call the Trump deranged morons, because it's an illness. It is truly an illness. If you can't see past your hatred of a person, which, by the way, I think is a little irrational, then I can't help you with it. At all. There's nothing I can say to you. I mean, you're in the throes of a mental illness. And just like if someone has depression, you can't talk them out of a depression. I mean, I'm talking a clinical depression. I'm not talking about someone passed away and that you're grief-stricken and this. No, it requires more of a medical intervention. I can't talk the Trump deranged out of it. They won't see it. They can't. And I mean, and they're really, they're the Democrats are exploiting their derangement and going full commie. And they're going along, and these are people who would not support something like that, but because they're deranged. So with the same explanation, I can't help them to understand how we're subsidizing other governments. And they are leeching off of us. And boy, they turn into spoiled children once you stop sparing the rod and stop spoiling the child. Wow. What good friends are these? Let me ask you this question of all these allies. What good friends are they for not living up to their commitment to us? If I make a commitment to a friend, I follow through on it. I don't take advantage of them. Yeah. If a friend says, Jim, you can borrow my riding mower anytime. All I ask is that you fill up the tank on returning it. Well, let's say I keep borrowing that riding mower and comes back, it's got half a tank. Comes back, it's got a quarter of the tank. Doesn't come back with that full tank. What kind of a friend am I? What am I doing to the generosity of that person? How am I treating it? Exactly. That's NATO. That's Canada. We can't sell milk up there? Wait a minute. How about this? We can't have a bank up there? And yet, if you go to see something at the Garden, it's named after Canada's biggest bank, which is doing business in the United States of America. I mean, I don't know. I can't help the Trump deranged. They're all still upset about Lake America as opposed to Lake Ontario. I mean, they're all caught up in that. Like, that's the most important thing. Well, it feeds into their obsession with hating Trump. So they'll go there. But yet, if you try to sit down with them and say, all right, let's talk NATO. Here's the NATO agreement. Here's how much they're supposed to spend. And here's the track record of how much they've spent. And I will tell them about the riding mower that I was borrowing. And I agreed with my neighbor to fill that tank up every time I returned it. But I don't have to go out and buy a riding mower. All I have to do is fill it up. All the United States asks in NATO is that you spend a percentage of your GDP on a military, so it's not all our military. That's the gasoline. And they haven't been doing it. And you see that explanation that I just gave, how simple and succinct it is? And a Trump deranged person. That's why, yeah, I guess you shouldn't say moron, because they truly are deranged. They can't see it, and they don't want to see it. And what they'll do is they'll bring up Lake Ontario again.
3: Well, what about Lake Ontario?
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0: 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You make the call. You pick the topic. It's all you. Going to talk some ballot questions in just a minute, but let's get another call in here. Good morning. This is Jim. You're live on the air. Who's this?
11: Hey, Jim. Good morning. It's your friend Jimmy from Saugus. How you doing?
0: Hey, Jimmy. How are you?
11: I'm doing good.
0: Long time, Jimmy.
11: Just living in the madness of Massachusetts.
0: Massachusetts. Very good. Very apt of you to say that.
11: Hey, listen. I know you got stuff planned out and stuff. Just quick. I've been listening the best I can, but I didn't hear if you had any comment about the auto race in Washington over the weekend, the Freedom 250.
0: I did make a little bit of a comment. I thought it was great.
11: Yeah, me too. Like I said, and I love the whining and blowback, you know?
0: I just don't understand it.
11: No,
0: and, you know, do you know what it takes to... This is what I mean. Do you know what it takes to put together something like that and pull it off, and yet... all these things that Trump is doing, like these big events, I mean, for him it's second nature, they're happening. And it just goes to show you that, you know what, there are times that government can work well and efficiently. Yeah. And it's when people are held accountable, Jimmy. It's not, if nobody's held accountable, guess what? Great things don't happen. They don't.
11: Like I said, it was a great event that everybody should have said, take it a holiday from hate and just say, you know something, it was a great advertisement for America. It was a fun day, blah, blah, blah. And then tomorrow, Monday, we'll go back to business as usual. But you know something? It's crazy. Oh, one other thing, Jim, before you let me go. The Clancy trial. Let me tell you something.
0: Yeah.
11: You know, if they come back with anything but a clean guilty verdict, then what a 1-2 punch from Massachusetts this month between Governor Rapinoe's abortion despicability and can't even convict. I don't know what they're going to do, but convict a murder. What's that say about our state?
0: It's not good. And I just want to correct you. So, Governor Rapinoe is still appropriate, but we've been calling her Governor Mengele lately, you know?
11: I still love Rapinoe.
0: Yeah, Rapinoe is good because... listen, it was the first thing that came to me, and usually those are the best. You know what I mean?
11: Yeah.
0: I didn't sit down and workshop it. But it does. But this has put... I mean, people are saying there's a gender divide on this one. I've seen a little bit of that, but not completely. There were the women out there protesting. And, hey, that's fine. That's their right. You want to be out there protest. Look, I believe me, I understand that postpartum depression is a real thing and even can develop into postpartum psychosis. But, look, I saw evidence that showed she knew what she was doing. She sent the husband out on an errand. She tried to do a murder-suicide. As far as I'm concerned, it was a murder-suicide. Now, if you don't want to give her one and you want to give her two... that's fine, as opposed to murder one, murder two. But I don't think, my feeling is, I don't envy the people on the jury, but I also don't think that she should get away scot-free. I'm sorry. You can't say that it was, you know, there are literally millions of women who suffer postpartum depression. None of them hurt their children. None of them.
11: You remember Susan Smith, remember how easy and quick that was?
0: Yeah.
11: I mean, it was universal. I mean, I guess she didn't have the postpartum thing. I forget what her issue was. But the bottom line, common sense isn't so common anymore, Jim.
0: No.
11: She did it, you know, something, slam dunk, you know, something to me, you know, something, if you can't get this right, then I'm not sure what else you can
0: I
11: get
0: know,
11: right.
0: I know. And it does bring a caller said earlier, Jimmy, it does bring a lot of negative attention to the Commonwealth because it's, you just had that, basically bill for infanticide and you laughed when you signed it. And now, you know, what is there going to be a celebration if she's found not guilty? And it's like, there were three children who were choked to death.
11: It's really a 1-2 punch. I don't know if the state used to be proud. But the state used to be such a proud
0: state. It did.
11: It's pathetic.
0: It is. Jimmy, thank you for the call.
11: Appreciate it.
0: Jimmy from Saugus, everybody. 855-403-9846. 855-403-9846. Let me go a little bit into the questions. And I want to start with this. So question 9 is actually unusual. And question 9 is different. So for questions 1 through 8, if you answer yes, you want to change a law. If you answer yes on question 9, you actually want to keep the existing 2024 law, and no means repeal it. It's confusing, ladies and gentlemen. So the first one, question 1, this is a slam dunk. And I think that people will vote for it, but like the audit, I bet they don't implement it. Question 1 would make records held by the Massachusetts legislature and governor's office subject to the state's public records law. Currently, the legislature is exempt from the law, although it can voluntarily disclose information. But when your government can voluntarily disclose information, that means they're only going to give you what they want you to see. I lived and died by the Freedom of Information Act and how I would, as an investigative reporter, get certain documents. You had to know what you were looking for, but you could get documents from the government. And that's our money. Like, you can't get documents whenever you want from, say, a corporation. You can't. Corporation will say, this is our property. No. I mean, you could go to a court, and if you had good reason, you could subpoena that document, but the bottom line is the legislature, like the audit, exempts themselves from certain things. So question 1 would be, hey, yeah, we want to be able to file a request for documents from you, and you're going to have to turn them over. Right now, it's not that way. Absolutely. Okay. Now, second question is collective bargaining for basically court-appointed lawyers. The Committee for Public Counsel Services, that's the state's public defense agency. A yes vote would give them the right to go into a collective bargaining, basically to form a union and make it a bargaining unit and have a bargaining, you know, have a contract, have an agreement. Listen, I do support the creation of unions. I do. I mean, for a free marketer and a capitalist, but I don't have a problem with unions. I have a problem with unions, though, of public employees. I mean, the exception to that usually is fire and police, but I have a problem with it. And folks, if you want to look up your history, Franklin Delano Roosevelt had a problem with it, too, public employee unions. I don't go with that. The next one, slam dunk, no. They want to go to a system where, and some other states have it, and maybe you're becoming aware of it because of following along and paying attention to the midterm elections, where you don't have party primaries, a separate Democrat and Republican primary. You have everybody on the same primary ballot. And what happens is the number 1 and number 2 vote getter, those two go to the final election. Could be 2 Democrats. Could be 2 Republicans. That's how it works. No. It's almost like the ranked voting. The next one is election day registration. Absolutely not. No. Absolutely. I mean, of course, but this dovetails with what I feel are all the problems with our system. Yeah, you know, no voter ID, no nothing. And I know my friends in Rhode Island are saying, well, Jim, we have voter. Okay, you do. Not the kind of voter ID I really want, though. Question 5, state revenue limit and rebate. Yes. Do you remember in 2022, Charlie Baker found this little known law that basically said, and it was Barbara Anderson and Citizens for Limited Taxation in Massachusetts who got this into law, I think back in 84. And if it, basically what it boils down to is if the state took in more revenue over a certain threshold, they would have to return that revenue to Massachusetts taxpayers. Yeah. And this one would expand it. Absolutely. And it would roll in the millionaire's tax. Question six, a natural resource conservation fund? No. No. This would take a portion of sales tax revenue from things like sporting goods, recreational vehicles, golf-related purchases, and dedicate it to a conservation and recreation fund. No. Because it just becomes another boondoggle, especially in this state. A place where politicians can, you know, drop their allies in for jobs. Question seven, single-family starter homes. This is to allow for a house to be built on a lot of 5,000 square feet, but it has to have 50 feet of frontage. And this is, they think, will solve the problem of affordable housing. I've seen some of these houses in places where it was just the local community allowed for it. On the Cape in Falmouth, there's a little spot with this, and you've got these tiny little homes. I say no, leave it up to the local communities. Repealing recreational marijuana legalization. I leave that up to people. My fear is the cat's out of the bag, folks. You take it back from people now. I mean, what are you going to do? It's all going to go underground again. And not that it isn't still underground in some ways. And finally, question nine. This would... basically, question nine, if it were to pass, they would you vote yes on question nine if you favor the current restrictions that we have on firearms in the Commonwealth, and they're ridiculous. If you vote no, you think they go too far, and you would go back to the 2024 law, not the one that they just passed. You go back to the 2024 law. Does voting no say that there's no regulation of guns? No. It just takes that temper tantrum out, because it is going to be challenged in court, but it's going to take a long time to get them overturned, especially with our SJC. And that's it. We'll do it again.
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17: Hello there, and thanks for tuning into this week's show. 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And I want you to check them out when you have a chance, because they really have some great products to improve your health and the health of your family. Okay, on today's show, we're talking about vitamin D, sometimes referred to as the sunshine vitamin. But folks, here's the problem. Many of us aren't getting enough sunshine lately between slathering on those powerful sunscreens and spending more time indoors. And what it really comes down to is this vitamin D deficiency that's out there is causing an avalanche of health problems for 70% of our population, ranging from pain, loss of balance, muscle weakness, depression, increased blood pressure, arthritis, memory loss, and even a compromised immune system. And I have Dr. Michael Pincus with me today to talk about the most effective way to get vitamin D. Dr. Pincus, it's good to talk to you again.
15: Chris, it's great to be back. Thank you.
17: You know, many of you know that Dr. Pincus is a nationally recognized authority on natural and alternative health. He's a successful chiropractor. He's worked with top Hollywood celebrities, professional and Olympic athletes, and he continues to be very involved in some of today's top health concerns. And let's kind of start at the top, Dr. Pincus, and talk a little bit about what are some of the warning signs that you may be deficient in vitamin D?
15: Okay, well, the part of it is how you feel. And one of the things, Chris, is being tired for no apparent reason.
17: Okay.
15: But on the reverse side of that, I've seen that a lack of vitamin D affects your sleep. Okay, another big sign is that your bones ache. Now, there's a lot of people listening who've been diagnosed with osteoporosis, which is a thinning of the bone.
17: Mm-hmm.
15: But again, a vitamin D deficiency. A big one is muscle weakness. So you try to get up from a couch, you get in and out of a car, and you're finding it more and more difficult. And that's leading to the high, high prevalence of people falling and injuring themselves.
17: Ah, okay. All right.
15: Which is a huge problem.
17: Right, exactly.
15: Another one is you tend to get more colds, especially upper respiratory problems.
17: Okay.
15: Problems with blood pressure, cardiovascular problems, digestive problems, constipation, bloating, gas.
17: Mm-hmm.
15: It's very, very common. And if you're a diabetic, there's all kinds of data about being deficient in vitamin D, and the list goes on and on. It's a huge problem.
17: What does vitamin D actually do in the body? What is it used for?
15: Well, when we use the word vitamin, it's actually kind of a misnomer, because vitamin D is actually a hormone.
17: Okay.
15: And this regulates thousands of genes in the body. Everything from pain, blood sugar, immune system, blood pressure, bone strength. Plus, vitamin D has been linked to maintaining colon health, breast, prostate, and ovarian health. But I'll tell you what, the way we're taking vitamin D is all wrong. It's all messed up.
17: Well, why do you say that? Why is it messed up?
15: Well, first of all, you go to your doctor and they say, yeah, I'm going to put you on a vitamin D supplement, and it's like 400 international units, which is totally worthless. Or God forbid, if you're listening right now and you're taking a multivitamin and you think you're covered, that's why you're on 6 or 8 or 10 different prescription drugs. I'll tell you that right now.
17: Mm.
15: Because your body is not getting enough D. The other thing is that vitamin D is an oil. 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They're very difficult to digest.
17: Okay.
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0: 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So that number to call is 1-800-413-7495. And remember, folks, you have absolutely nothing to lose here because Dr. Pincus's vitamin D3 formula is guaranteed to be safe and effective, or your money back. And when you do call and order, you will not be automatically enrolled in one of those monthly subscription programs. This is a one-time order. So the number to call is 1-800-413-7495. I'll give it to you again. It's 1-800-413-7495. All right, for those of you just joining us, I have Dr. Michael Pincus on the line with us today. We've been talking about Dr. Pincus's fast melt vitamin D3 formula, and this vitamin D deficiency is really an epidemic now, causing all kinds of health concerns. But the issue is, even if you're trying to get vitamin D back in your body, you're most likely taking the wrong type or the wrong form of vitamin D the wrong way, maybe not even getting enough of it. And Dr. Pincus, why don't we start here by talking about, you know, why is this deficiency such an epidemic, despite all of the awareness and the products that you see on the store shelves containing vitamin D?
1: Well, yeah, that's a good point. 70% of us in this country are deficient in vitamin D. The fact is that your body needs vitamin D. This is a hormone that should be there, and it's not there. And the statistics show that back in the 70s when we started getting cable networks and, of course, with the internet, we're not going outside, and most of us get no vitamin D from the sun.
0: What makes your Fast Melt D3 formula a much better choice?
1: Well, Chris, first of all, I put 5,000 units of vitamin D3 per serving in each tablet so you can actually feel the difference. Second, I use the right type of vitamin D in my formula. And third, I've worked with an advanced team of scientists, and they're using this technology to put it in this fast dissolving melt for immediate absorption and quick results that you can feel.
0: Now, is your Fast Melt vitamin D3 formula manufactured here in the U.S., Dr. Pincus?
1: Yeah, absolutely. My formula is manufactured right here in the USA, Chris. In fact, we have a facility that is a cGMP certified lab, which means current good manufacturing practices. And this is an FDA mandated set of rules that we follow. As a matter of fact, just recently, the FDA came in and did an inspection, and they said, hey, guys, keep up the good work.
0: Now, you mentioned earlier that there's a strong connection between vitamin D and diabetes. Talk a little bit about how your Fast Melt D3 formula could help folks that are dealing with diabetes or even at risk of getting diabetes.
1: Well, yeah, diabetes is a huge problem. And in type 2 diabetics, what we find is that there's plenty of insulin in the body, but the insulin is not recognized by the cells. And so what vitamin D3 does is it takes that problem and it seems to fix it. Now, they've studied vitamin D3 and it's improved this insulin signature by 60%. And just to give you a comparison, the most popular diabetic drug improves at 13%.
0: Wow. Now, let me ask you this, Dr. Pincus. How can your Fast Melt D3 formula help boost your immune system?
1: Vitamin D is responsible for 200 different chemicals that your immune cells produce to fight off bacteria and viruses. Listen, if you're someone that's susceptible to having any type of cold, flu, I would start right now taking one of my vitamin D3 melts every day. And one of the nice things about this is that besides your immune system

0: being better, you'll find your energy better, you'll find less pain, less arthritic type pain, more mobility, flexibility, better muscle strength. And if you're someone who's concerned about falling, you'll have better balance and a better sense of walking, which is so important these days.
1: So, and how do you take it, Dr. Pincus?
0: You can take it in the morning. You can take it at night. You don't need water, and you put it in your mouth, and, you know, maybe count to 30, it's gone.
1: Wow. And maybe you can share again for those that may have just joined us some of the responses that you get from people that have been taking your formula, and what kind of results have they seen?
0: Let me tell you my own story. So over the summer, I didn't take as much of my D3. I was actually traveling, and I ran out of it. So what happened to me is, you know, I'm basically pain-free, but all of a sudden I started having pain in my hand. I go, what is this? This is weird. But then I realized that I had run out of my D3 formula, and I went off of it for several weeks. And the minute I started going on it, it took about 7, maybe 8 days, the pain went away.
1: Wow.
0: Crazy, isn't it?
1: That's how you know something's working, right? If you stop and the health issues come back, well, there's your answer.
0: That's the best test that anyone can listen to, especially if you're on the fence. You're going, well, I wonder if this is really for me. And what I would do, Chris, is next time you give out the number to have people order, is go ahead and order it. I know you mentioned it's a risk-free offer, and go ahead and try it yourself and stay on it for 5-6 weeks. And then if you still doubt it, then go off of it and see if anything gets worse.
1: And again, folks, I want to take a moment here to let you listeners know that if you want to try Dr. Pincus's vitamin D3 formula, there's a special toll-free number for you to call. 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And when you do call and order, you'll not be enrolled in any of those monthly subscription programs. This is a one-time order, folks. So the number to call is 1-800-413-7495. I'll give it to you again. It's 1-800-413-7495. So what do you think, folks? Are you one of the 70% of people listening most likely taking the wrong type of vitamin D supplement? Joining us today is our good friend Dr. Michael Pincus, and we've been talking about his fast melt vitamin D3 formula. And Dr. Pincus, what you're saying is that most of us are deficient in vitamin D. And because of that deficiency, it's causing health issues like pain, muscle weakness, immune problems, and that most vitamin D supplements are not the best form. And more importantly, it's not the right amount of vitamin D to really make an impact. Is that what you're saying?
0: Yes, it's exactly what I'm saying, Chris. It's a multifaceted problem where, one, we're not getting enough vitamin D3 in our system.
1: Mm-hmm.
0: Vitamin D3 is responsible for activating 2,000 different genes in the body, controlling everything from diabetes to hormone production to muscle strength, heart beating correctly, digestion, immune system. It's a really long list, and honestly, it surprised me, because in medical school, we learned that vitamin D was necessary for the bones, we get enough being outside and in our milk and end of story.
1: Right.
0: And for the first 20-some years of my practice, I never prescribed vitamin D. I just didn't think it was necessary. And then in the early 2000s, the studies started coming out, and now there's over 2,300 studies that just show that vitamin D is absolutely necessary. It's not just a good idea. It's absolutely necessary. It's a hormone that should be in the body, and it's not there.
1: Can you share some of that research, Dr. Pincus? And more importantly, what's the conclusion of the research related to vitamin D?
0: Well, one of the biggest studies ever on vitamin D were from the U.S. Navy.
1: Okay.
0: So I think it was like 145,000 men and women were studied, and they found that the number one non-combat reason that people died in the Navy was due to melanoma.
1: So skin cancer.
0: So I'm reading this study, you know, I kind of paused right there, and I went, yeah, it makes sense. You know, people are out on the decks of ships in the equator and all over the world, and they're getting the harmful
1: UV
0: sun rays, and they're developing skin cancer. But then I read on, and it said most of the victims were office workers, like clerks and people in hangars and inside. And I went, oh my God.
1: Hmm.
0: So it was a link going back to vitamin D deficiency in the body.
1: What about muscle and bone strength? Can your D3 formula help with that?
0: Yeah, it's critical. Like if you're someone that's over 50, especially, you're seeing a progression of the core muscles in your body starting to slow down. First, it's kind of a clumsiness that people kind of feel like they're getting clumsy physically. And then it's a lack of flexibility that you start to stiffen up, and you feel it at night, especially if you're in bed, rolling from side to side. You wake up with your knees hurting, your legs are restless, your shoulders hurt. That's that stiffness setting in that's associated with the lack of this vitamin D3 in my formula. So if you're someone listening right now and you're having a lot of joint pain, bone pain, muscle pain, fibromyalgia, I would say start on my formula like immediately and start taking one or two of my vitamin D3s a day for the first week or two to get your doses up quickly.
1: So let me ask you about these gummy vitamins. Does that work? Can you put enough vitamin D into a little gummy bear, and is that the best way to get it in your body?
0: No, of course not, Chris. You know, they'll go to any type of lengths to try to market things that seem good, but you're taking a lot of sugar and gelatin and wax. My thing is, it's not what you take, it's what your body absorbs.
1: Well, I want to talk more about what happens when people start taking your fast melt D3 formula.
0: Boy, that's a really good question, because the first area that vitamin D seems to affect is your energy, your sleep, your outlook, your moods. And then after being on it for a while, your core strength will come back. So for those of you who have slowed down, you're going to feel more energy, like physically. So it's kind of like feeling a little bit younger, Chris.
1: And who wouldn't want that?
0: Right.
1: And maybe you can share again, for those that may have just joined us, some of the responses that you get from people that have been taking your formula, and what kind of results have they seen?
0: Well, one of the surprising ones was I gave it to my brother-in-law, who had gone to his doctor and was very concerned about his cholesterol, his blood fat, and his weight. And I put him on my vitamin D3, and he went back in 3 months later, and his blood profile was perfect.
1: All right, I want to take a moment here to let you listeners know that, again, if you want to try Dr. Pincus's vitamin D3 formula, there is a special toll-free number for you to call right now. It's 1-800-413-7495. 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So that number to call is 1-800-413-7495. And keep in mind, folks, you have absolutely nothing to lose here because Dr. Pincus's vitamin D3 formula is guaranteed to be safe and effective or your money back. And when you do call an order, you're not going to be enrolled in one of those automatic monthly subscription programs. This is a one-time order. So I encourage you, the number to call is 1-800-413-7495. I'll give it to you again. It's 1-800-413-7495. So how about it, folks? I mean, what it really comes down to here is we're not getting the right form or enough vitamin D delivered the right way, which is why we have so many of these health concerns that you probably can't put your finger on. And Dr. Pincus, I want to start just recapping here that there are a couple different forms of vitamin D, and maybe explain why the typical form that you would find in most off-the-shelf D formulas is different from what you've put together here.
0: Well, there's vitamin D2 and there's vitamin D3. And D2 is the type of vitamin D that has to be activated by your body, so it has to be converted into vitamin D3. Vitamin D3 is the activated form, so it's ready to go to work. Now, the vitamin D3 that I use in my formula, I think it's the best because I've seen the best results with myself, my family, with my patients. Plus, I've worked with the lab where the people in the lab have taken this, and they test their blood every day to see how the D is going, and it's going up and out through the roof where it should be.
1: Wow. So, Dr. Pincus, I mean, who should consider taking your fast melt vitamin D formula?
0: Well, I would definitely start with kids for development and immunity. Obviously, young adults in their 20s need vitamin D to keep their immune system strong. Mm-hmm. Then men and women in their 30s, you're talking about heart health, immunity, cardiovascular problems start to turn on. But it's also the child-rearing years, and vitamin D for pregnant women is very, very important.
1: Mm-hmm.
0: People in their 40s, that's when, you know, you start feeling more of those aches and pains like you've never felt before. You think you're getting older. And again, it's important for your hormones and to keep yourself physically active. And of course, when you're in your 50s, you start feeling stiffer. You can't golf. You can't play tennis. You know, you start becoming aware of your body not functioning.
1: Mm-hmm.
0: And then people over 60, I just wish that every senior citizen would go on this formula. Imagine living in your senior years where you have confidence in your balance and you're able to have the energy to get things done and mental clarity. You know, this is more and more important as we go along because people are living longer, but the quality of life is not great.
1: You know, is it ever too late, Dr. Pincus, such that your fast melt D3 formula wouldn't be a worthwhile investment?
0: If you can see the breath on the mirror in the morning, then you know that you're a candidate for this. Because a lot of the things that people suffer from, they're suffering from a lack of this vitamin in their body. So it's never too late to try something like this. And the sooner you can get on my formula, the better odds you're going to have of having a really healthy, high energy, high mobility life from here on out.
1: Yeah, well, it makes a lot of sense. And Dr. Pincus, what can someone expect when they start taking your fast melt D3 formula?
0: Well, you're going to notice within the first several days that something's changing in your body because this kickstarts so many different cycles in your body that you'll start having less pain, having more energy, and having better mental clarity, better sleep. Your moods can be affected by this. Vitamin D3 is necessary to get these things running.
1: Well, Dr. Pincus, unfortunately, we only have a few minutes left. Anything else you want to share with our audience here in our final minutes?
0: For those of you listening, we've covered a lot of ground. Working with the body is tricky, as you know. And we're talking to your listeners of your show. You know, they're of all walks of life with all various conditions. And so I'm trying to give some good health advice here, Chris. The point is get yourself out of it. Get yourself on this formula and see for yourself. It's not against the law for you to try something to see if it works.
1: That's okay? an interesting way to put it.
0: We're doing. We're talking about nutrition. We're not talking about rocket science here.
1: Right,
0: but
1: right.
0: But there's a lot of science behind what I'm talking about. The key is to get on this formula and give it a month or two. Every day, take one of these things. And start to see improvements in your pain, your blood pressure, your blood sugar, your energy, your sleep habits. This is my appeal to your listeners to get on this formula and try it for themselves.
1: Well, Dr. Pincus, again, thank you for taking time to be with us today.
0: Thank you, Chris.
1: All right, folks. Well, here is your final opportunity. 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
4: 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Here's Manny Munoz.
5: I am Manny Munoz. Thank you for tuning in to iHeartRadio's Communities. It is our weekly public affairs show where we try to bring you conversations that will help you better understand important issues or maybe just some interesting topics. Either way, I do hope you'll stick around for the next half hour. And if you have any comments, questions, or suggestions, please feel free to reach out on Instagram. My handle is at IODManny. That's at IODManny. Now, let's get on with the show. Identity theft used to mean somebody got hold of your credit card number or your social security number. Today, criminals can get into your phone, take over your accounts, even use AI to sound or look like someone you trust. So how do we protect ourselves? Let's bring in the CEO of Identity Theft Resource Center, Eva Velasquez. Eva, I appreciate the time. Thanks for joining us.
6: Yeah, I'm happy to be here.
5: Their website, by the way, is idtheftcenter.org. Really has changed quite a bit in the last 10, 20 years when we talk about what identity theft means.
6: Oh, 1,000%. There are so many different ways that your identity can be misused. So I just tell people to think about all of the ways that you prove you are you. And how you're using your identity, from booking rideshare to getting government benefits to getting medical services, also to making charges on an existing credit card or even opening a new line of credit. If someone has the right data and information about you, they can pretend to be you and do all of those things.
5: And most of us don't even think about how much of that personal information we carry around just on our phone. It's not even, our credit cards or our social security number anymore. All of it is on our phone, generally speaking.
6: That's very true. It's not only on our devices like our phone or our laptop, but we're also putting it on our accounts. Think about all of the things you share on social media accounts. Maybe you like where you bank and you follow them, or you talk about what kind of cars or clubs you belong to. All of that information about you, that unique behavioral biometric data, sometimes we just share that ourselves. And then, of course, we have to talk about data breaches when we trust companies with our data and they unfortunately suffer a breach. That's another way that this information gets out of our control.
5: Yeah, your latest research shows that the criminals are increasingly not only getting into our phones, but our computers. And once they gain access to even a simple email account, it's incredibly valuable for them, isn't it?
6: Well, I really want people to rethink how they think about their email accounts, because that's the keys to the kingdom. You may think, oh, it's not a big deal. It's like another throwaway account, or it's not as important as, say, my financial account or my bank account.
5: Right.
6: It absolutely is, because that's what you use to do password reset. So if someone has control of your email account, boy, oh boy, they can get control of a lot of other accounts.
5: We've got everything. It feels like everything has two-step authentication now, right? You want to log into your account. You get a code on your phone or whatever. You put that in, and then you're allowed in. Does that make things completely trustworthy and unbreakable?
6: It certainly makes them better. Uh-huh. Look, we're never going to get to zero risk. That's just impossible. But using multi-factor authentication reduces the risk significantly. The only caveat there is that if you share that code, if you fall for a phishing attack or someone says, hey, can you share this code with me? Then that's where it breaks down. So don't ever share that code with anyone other than with the website or the app that you're trying to log into.
5: Yeah, you talk about phishing attacks or those types of scams. I can't tell you how many times a day I get text messages. I don't answer the phone anymore, but I get text messages telling me, hey, we've got your resume, got a great work from home job for you, or hey, I'm in the neighborhood, can I come by and give you a roof repair estimate or whatever. It is really amazing how many of these scams are out there at any one time.
6: We are being deluged.
5: Yeah.
6: It is just unbelievable. And it's not just text messages, it's emails, it's phone calls, it's DMs on social media accounts. I mean, any way that a bad actor can insert themselves and get in touch with us, they are absolutely leveraging it and using it. So we have to be on guard all the time.
5: We're speaking with Eva Velasquez, Identity Theft Resource Center CEO. Their website is idtheftcenter.org. Somebody like you, this is what you do for a living. What are the top two or three identity theft threats that worry you the most right now?
6: I think right now it is the state of phishing.
5: Yeah.
6: And the use of AI to perfect these hooks. And when I say phishing, I mean smishing, because I mean by text, whatever the medium, whatever the channel is, they are letter perfect. We used to be able to identify these attacks by looking at poor grammar, maybe on an email, the logo was fuzzy, maybe even on a fake website. It felt off. It didn't look quite right.
5: Mm-hmm.
6: But that's not the case anymore. We cannot continue to use the litmus tests that we've used in the past. You just have to, if you didn't initiate the contact, just go to the source and verify. And that's becoming really, really hard, because the hooks are really, really convincing. It's not that people are careless or less sophisticated.
5: Mm-hmm.
6: It's that deluge we were just talking about. And the fact that using AI allows the bad guys to create letter perfect things that will not trigger that response in you of, oh, this doesn't look or feel right.
5: Yeah.
6: And we're being deluged. And it costs them nothing and they can just do it at scale.
5: Sure. And that's kind of a punch in the gut, because even before AI, there were still smart, you know, well-informed people who regularly, you know, fell for these scams. And it always seems to me it's the ones that say, oh, I'll never fall for that. I'm not gullible. The ones that actually do fall for it.
6: Well, it's not about being smart or savvy, again, or careless. It's the fact that it's your emotions that are being leveraged. So our logical brain is really good at making logical choices, but our emotional brain, not so much. That's that whole fight or flight.
5: Yeah, on many levels in life.
6: I mean, let's think about it. So when someone actively is trying to trigger and elicit those emotional responses by creating a sense of fear, a sense of urgency, a sense of hope, all of that is designed to counteract our logical choices. So I just always tell people, we need to acknowledge, all of us, and I include myself in this statement, we are all vulnerable to these different types of scams and hooks, and it's just differently, because it really depends on how do we engage in the outside world, particularly the digital world. What websites do I visit? How much am I on social media? Do I text a lot? How much do I use my devices? Mm-hmm. All of those things add to what our different vulnerabilities are. But first and foremost, we have to acknowledge that we're all vulnerable.
5: Are there red flags that all of these scams have in common that should immediately, like, you know, make us stop what we're doing and think?
6: There are some. Things like creating that sense of urgency. You have to act right now. You don't have any time to think.
5: Right.
6: But also creating a sense of fear. This is law enforcement. This is the government contacting you. And if you don't do what we say, you're going to somehow lose personal freedom or lose access to your money. But one of the new twists we've seen is almost like a sense of hope, a sense of playing on your hopefulness, kind of like the lottery scams still do, and they'll still exist.
5: Right.
6: But they're using it in different ways. We need your help. We've actually caught a bad guy, and they're trying to infiltrate your accounts, or they're using your identity to peddle salacious content, things of that nature, where you go, oh my gosh, I need to help fix this. I want to be part of the solution. And so they're playing on your hope. And that is a very powerful emotion.
5: Yeah, you're not kidding. I hadn't even thought about it that way. When you throw, as you were talking about a minute ago, AI into it, things like caller ID can be spoofed, right? We can see.
6: Oh, yeah.
5: I've been, as a matter of fact, a quick story. I was sitting next to my wife in the car. Her phone rang with my number and my name showing up, that it was me calling her while my phone, you know, is up on my windshield, you know, the little holder thing. And she looked at me like, how is this even happening? And so we know numbers can be, you know, can be cloned or whatever. What with AI, what hope do we really have of protecting ourselves? Because it is a scary new level.
6: It's going to be a huge challenge for us, again, because I go back to those things that we used to use as a litmus test.
5: Yeah.
6: Please do not trust caller ID. Anyone listening to this, it can be so easily spoofed. But now you can't really even trust your own voice detection, because voice cloning is real. It's cheap. It only takes 3 seconds of audio. So it's very easy to clone someone's voice. It's very easy to create deep fake videos, even cheap fakes. They're not expensive. So the video actually looks like either you or if you are the intended victim, someone you trust. I mean, I hate to say it, but it's almost like, look, you can't really right now trust your ears and eyes. You have to think more about, what is this contact? What are they asking me for? Mm-hmm. And when people start asking you for money, money or data, that's the universal red flag. Hang on a second. Why are you asking me for my data or my money? I'm going to stop right now, because I'm going to choose who I share my money and my data with. So you choose who you share that with. Don't let them choose you.
5: Just a few more minutes here with Ava Velasquez, the Identity Theft Resource Center's CEO. Their website, again, is idtheftcenter.org. What about kids? Should parents worry about their children's identity being stolen, like their, you know, traditionally, I guess their social security number or something like that, years before a kid will ever ever need it?
6: Absolutely. And I don't want to fearmonger here, but and add to parents' already burdened list, but this is the world we live in. So we keep our kids safe. We, you know, we teach them to hold hands, look both ways when you're crossing the street. Learning to manage like cybersecurity and their identity, it's just, it's part of the deal now. I encourage parents, please freeze your children's credit. It's free. You can do it for yourself. You can do it for your kids. You can do it for any dependent adult. So you're taking care of your parents if you're part of that sandwich generation. Yes, it does take a little bit of legwork. You got to jump through a few hoops. But we have free resources on our website that walk you through, you know, very granularly walk you through the process. And I do want to mention, I'm so thankful that you've mentioned our website a couple of times, just to let people know, we're a 501c3. Everything, all the services that we provide to you, whether it's recovery plans, risk minimization techniques, all the information, the newsletter, it is all free to you. We don't charge victims and consumers for any of the services that we provide.
5: IDTheftCenter.org, IDTheftCenter.org. You mentioned freezing your credit. Are there, what is the downside to doing that? Or is there?
6: There's a tiny downside, and that is you, if you want to open new lines of credit in your name, you have to thaw it. But I can tell you from experience, it has gotten very, very easy to manage it, to thaw it. You just have to plan ahead. And I almost don't think it's a downside, because the upside is it makes you plan just a little bit for your budgeting. Hmm. Makes you be a little bit more thoughtful about those spontaneous purchases, right? If you want to open a credit card or go get a car loan, you have to plan for it. And it gives you a second to think. It's also one of the most proactive steps that you can take to protect yourself.
5: Yeah,
6: it doesn't solve everything.
5: Right.
6: It doesn't solve everything. Your identity can still be misused in a number of other ways, but no one, even if they have all of the data required, can open that new line of credit because your credit is frozen.
5: What do you at the Identity Theft Resource Center do to help someone who's been victimized?
6: We have a contact center that's staffed by real people, not AI chatbots.
5: Thank goodness, actual human beings.
6: Actual human beings who have received extensive training, not just in the mechanics of recovery, but also they're trauma-informed. They understand that we're dealing with crime victims, people who are going through the worst day of their life. So you can call us at the toll-free number. You can live chat with us on our website. You can email us. You can reach out to us on social media with a direct message. And we will get back in touch with you and listen to the unique details of what's happening to you and your unique situation, because not everyone has the same access to resources. If you're a member of the blind, low vision community, you may need to receive our services in a different way. Mm-hmm. If you're a member of the deaf, hard of hearing community, you may need to receive our services in a different way. And we are cognizant of that. So we will give you a tailored recovery plan, step by step. We don't do the work for you because we don't want to collect your data, but we will hold your hand throughout the entire process. And your case manager walks with you through that process, whether it takes a day, a week, a month, a year, 2 years.
5: Last thing for you. I know for a fact 10, 15, 20 years ago, it would be a nightmare if someone had their identity stolen to try and get their life back together, their financial life back together. Is it easier in this day and age, or more difficult?
6: It's difficult in different ways. 20 years ago, and ITRC has been around for 26 years. We were founded in 1999. Mm. And at that time, we really didn't even understand what this crime type was. So we had a lot of people walking around being accused of crimes, being accused of perpetrating fraud,
5: right,
6: when it wasn't them. And so they had to fight to prove this negative, to prove their innocence. That certainly still happens, and a lot of people feel that way, but there are more resources, and there is a better understanding at many of the institutions that this is a real threat and a real thing that people experience. Where it has become more difficult is the vulnerabilities, the different ways,
5: sure,
6: particularly digital, that we use our identity and verify that, you know, I am me. That has just expanded exponentially. So therefore, the vulnerabilities have expanded. Therefore, the misuse has expanded. And there's just so many different ways. So that's become much more difficult. We get people that were like, I didn't even know this could happen. I knew somebody could make maybe false, phony, fraudulent charges on my credit card, but I had no idea they could go get surgery in my name. Right. I had no idea someone could serve a prison sentence using my identity that then pops up on a background check when I'm trying to get a promotion at work. So that, I think, is what's become more difficult.
5: My goodness, that's mind-blowing. Ava Velasquez, Identity Theft Resource Center, CEO, the website again, idtheftcenter.org. Ava, I appreciate the time. Thanks so much for the information. Be well.
6: Happy to be here. Thank you.
5: You're listening to iHeartRadio Communities, our weekly public affairs show. I am Manny Munoz. If you have any thoughts, comments, or questions, please feel free to reach out to me on Instagram. My handle is at IODManny. That's at IODManny. AI is already in our classrooms, whether schools are ready for it or not. 6 in 10 teachers said to be using it for their work. 7 in 10 teenagers admitting to using it for schoolwork, and yet most teachers say they've never gotten any formal guidance about how AI should be used. Let's discuss it with Joy Okoro, Chief Impact and Operating Officer for Teach for America. Joy, I appreciate the time.
7: Thanks. I'm so happy to be here. And this is such an important topic, so I'm eager to dig in with you.
5: Yeah, it is really, really important. Let's start off broadly. How dramatically do you think AI is really going to change the classroom in this school year or next?
7: I mean, gosh, when I think about that question, the thing that comes to mind is the phrase that as much as things change, things stay the same, is what comes to mind. So I really do think that AI is going to evolve and influence what's happening in classrooms. But it's also true that that is going to result in us continuing to double down on the fundamentals of teaching, which I believe is a relationship between an adult and a student. When I think about my own classroom experience, I think if you were probably to think about yours, you're likely to remember your favorite teacher or a moment that you've had with them. And I believe that that's something that AI can't replace. But I also think we have to be eyes wide open. This technology is here, and I do think it's starting to shape how teachers experience the role, how students experience their work. And so as much as it will change things, I think a lot of things are going to be the same about the relationship between a student and their teacher.
5: So it could be, I guess both things could be true, right? This could be just yet another useful educational tool and also something that fundamentally changes how we teach.
7: That's right. That's right.
5: What do you want a teacher who might be listening? This show is heard on about 230 radio stations every weekend. What would you like a teacher to understand about using AI that she might not really comprehend?
7: Yeah, I mean, well, one, let me start with how I think I would recommend a teacher orient. Mm-hmm. And I think that words come to mind, and I think a teacher should orient cautiously, but also curiously. And what we already actually know about this generation, and particularly at Teach for America, we recruit young people who otherwise may not be seeking to enter into the classroom, providing them an opportunity to make a meaningful difference in the lives of kids and also develop their leadership over time. And what we know about this generation is that they actually are skeptics of AI, while at the same time, they are AI natives. They grew up with iPads. They are very familiar with the technology, sometimes knowingly and unknowingly. And so they're actually coming to the table with a little bit of skepticism, which I think is healthy. And I think when stepping into the role of a teacher, folks should be cautious because, like anything, things could be used for good. They could be used for bad. Sometimes you may hear things like, you know, was it helping students cheat or are they not critical thinkers? That is as true as AI helping to enhance the learning, enhance the critical thinking, giving them access to more perspectives than just what's going on in their classroom and their school building. So I feel like my advice to them on how to orient is to lead with that cautiousness, but to be curiosity, but to also be curious about how to allow it to be a tool that is enhancing what they want to be true for their kids, which we know we want kids to be thoughtful, values aligned, critical thinkers, because that's what the world's going to require of us, especially as information is available at our fingertips.
5: Right. You mentioned the kids, and I mentioned the statistics. 70% of teenagers admit that they're using AI for homework. Big difference between using AI to get an answer and using AI to learn.
7: Very, very, very big difference. And also, the world is just moving so fast. So when I think about some of the pros and the assets of AI, I just think about how students so quickly can have access to multiple perspectives, summaries of lots of books at the same time. And again, I don't believe that that should replace what happens when you sort of dive deep into a book and you form your own opinions. But sometimes we all, especially in the age of social media, living in an echo chamber. And so I think having quick and easy access to multiple perspectives is really a good thing. So I do think that AI can be used to help us learn. And I think that's the way a lot of students are orienting to it as they're doing their homework.
5: Few more minutes here on iHeartRadio Communities. I'm speaking with Joy Okoro, Chief Impact and Operating Officer at Teach for America. Their website is teachforamerica.org. You and Anthropic have created this new AI fluency course for teachers. Take me through exactly what that is.
7: Totally. We are so excited about this partnership because, to the point that you made earlier, we all have a lot of learning to do about what this is and actually how to use it. And so in this partnership that we have with Anthropic, we've essentially created a course that helps educators understand how AI tools work, where they can strengthen instruction, deepen student learning. And also, this course talks about where the technology falls short and how our teachers can make ethical, professional judgments about when AI belongs in teaching and learning and when it doesn't. And so we just want to ensure that our teachers are have access to meaningful learning as they're honing their craft as educators, ensuring that they avoid pitfalls and center on keeping the human connection with the student at the center. Mm-hmm. And so I'm excited about this partnership with Anthropic because I think they have a lot to learn from us as folks who have been in this work for 35 years and understand what an effective classroom and a relationship student looks like, relationship between a teacher and student looks like. And we have a lot to learn from them as they're shaping and building this technology that we're all using. So, you know, I know sometimes AI can be a little bit of a spicy topic in the world right now, but I do think excited about our partnership because like has been true for us at Teach America for 35 years, we want to stay on the cutting edge and we don't want to just be consumers. We want to be shaping what this is
5: sure.
7: In classrooms across the country. Yeah.
5: Yeah, for sure. Where I live here in South Florida, I know the school districts are trying to find the best practices on how to implement AI into the classroom. But it kind of feels like schools are already way behind the curve. Am I not reading that right?
7: I mean, I think that's true. I mean, it is hard to implement anything at scale. So whether or not we're talking about a brand new curriculum, if we're talking old school textbooks, and today if we're talking about brand new technology that's moving at a quick pace.
5: Yeah.
7: So I don't think our schools are behind for lack of trying, but I do believe that our schools they care deeply because we're dealing with young people and students about getting it right. And sometimes that does mean that we're moving a little bit slow. But I think that is what's also true is that the technology is moving exceptionally fast. And so it does feel really, really hard to keep up. And I think that's an important role that our teachers at Teach for America, when they're partnering with districts across the country, can play. We, as a support organization to our districts, can help ramp up an understanding of how this technology can take shape. And I'm excited about our teachers bringing that into the schools that they're partnering in across the country.
5: Yeah, it feels like AI has arrived in the classroom before schools even had a chance to, kind of like the government right now, trying to figure out how to regulate and control it before it gets out of control. What exactly is this AI fluency course for teachers like? What can teachers expect and what will it help them do?
7: Yeah, I mean, I think it's going to, one, help them actually understand the basic tools because, you know, a lot of us are familiar with ChatGPT or how to type in and ask a question. But I'm learning my own self as I get deeper into understanding what's available to us through AI.
5: Sure.
7: There is that you know, that typical tool that I think a lot of us are used to with like prompting, but there's also, I'm learning a lot that you can do to help build systems for yourself to increase efficiency. So some things that have taken a really long time, as a former special education teacher, you know, I used to have to make schedules or, you know, write IEPs and things that took a lot of time for our teachers. So I think that there's a little bit of a efficiency element to it if you actually learn how to build these bots, as I'm learning. And so I think through the course that we have with Anthropic, we're teaching our teachers how to move just beyond typical prompting and get a response to actually build tools to solve problems as they see it in their classrooms.
5: Couple more minutes here with Joy Okoro, Chief Impact and Operating Officer at Teach for America. The website is teachforamerica.org. There's a brand new study out that talks about a study of, I think, 27,000 students that found that AI users did better on their homework grades, but eventually did significantly worse when they were tested. Does that worry you about how AI can make it look like a child is learning and succeeding, but not necessarily learning or succeeding?
7: I think homework is a wildly debated topic in the world of education, the extent to which it supports a student's learning. I can share my own personal perspective. I think that our students do need practice. And as a former educator, what I've come to learn is what happens when you practice incorrectly, which sometimes is happening when a student is alone working on homework and hasn't mastered the content yet. And so I don't experience the extreme direct connection between homework. I think AI can be used to help a student actually get it correct so that they can be practicing their content more accurately.
5: Right.
7: So I still see the opportunity in that.
5: Yeah.
7: And then when I think about the correlation between testing, that's also a wildly debated topic in education. I am pro accountability and I am pro testing because it creates transparency around what is true for students and not. But I also believe it's not the full story. With every student, there's a qualitative narrative that sits alongside the quantitative understanding, which we usually measure through tests that tell us how a student is doing. So I think as the technology grows, becomes more advanced, it just requires us to actually be more nuanced in how we think about whether or not a student is prepared to enter into the world, to be a thriving adult in society. And so I think we should keep looking at it and form an opinion, but I don't have a firm opinion that I think there's a correlation between, you know, homework and test results, et cetera. I think it's all data that helps us inform how we can evolve the future of learning.
5: Joy Okoro, Chief Impact and Operating Officer at Teach for America. That website again, teachforamerica.org. Joy, appreciate the time, the conversation. Best of luck.
7: Thank you so much, Manny.
5: I am Manny Munoz. I appreciate you listening to iHeartRadio's Communities this week. As always, if you have any questions, comments, or suggestions, reach out to me on Instagram. My handle is at IODManny. That's at IODManny. And that'll do it for another edition of iHeartRadio's Communities. I'm Manny Munoz. Until next time.
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14: I'm Roxanne Evans, Fox News. The Trump administration ramping up economic pressure on Iran. Fox's Jonathan Hunt in Tel Aviv with more.
15: If Treasury Secretary Scott Bessent wants to collapse the economy, as he put it, then much more needs to be done. So he will head to a G20 summit in Asheville, North Carolina next week, trying to appeal to those countries to join the U.S. sanctions program. Now, the biggest trading partners still left for Iran are China, Russia, India, Turkey, Iraq, Pakistan, and Qatar. China is the biggest problem for the U.S. there because they've already said they will not take part in the sanctions program.
14: China's refusal to sanction Iran has led to several statements, and one, the Iranian foreign minister claimed that America uses the media to influence prices for personal gain, to keep America in a losing war, and Israel-aligned actors also promote war. President Donald Trump in Texas Friday, he had a call with the ISS crew and it awarded medals to the Artemis II crew. Fox's Mark Meredith.
16: To be with you is a great honor, and I just want to thank Jessica, Anil, Jack, great Americans, great patriots, brave people. I wouldn't do it, I will tell you right now. I hate to admit it, I would not want to do it. But some people love it more than anything, and you have amazing courage.
17: President Trump, he has no personal interest in going to space. He'd love to see the opportunity for more people. While in Houston, the president also had a chance to present the Congressional Space Medal of Honor to the Artemis II crew, which recently took a journey around the moon, traveling over parts no human has ever seen before.
14: Well, the president also signed an executive order to create a space academy to feed into NASA and the Space Force. 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
14: The Trump administration is collaborating with private companies to expand reliable domestic energy. Fox's Christina Coleman.
30: Often called the holy grail of clean energy, nuclear fusion is emerging as a potential solution to power everything, including massive AI data centers.
31: If we just looked at scaling existing sources of energy, we won't be able to meet those demands.
30: Even though critics say the nuclear fusion process is too costly and time-consuming, investments in fusion startups jumped 69% from 2025, raising nearly $4.5 billion since last July, according to the Fusion Industry Association. California-based Pacific Fusion broke ground this week on a $1 billion research and manufacturing facility in Albuquerque, with a goal of creating more energy than it consumes by 2030.
14: Jurors in the Lindsey Clancy trial will reconvene after the weekend to decide whether or not Clancy is criminally responsible for the killing of her three children. Fox's Brian Yenis in Plymouth.
32: The jury spent less than an hour deliberating before they sent their first note to the judge. The judge did not read it aloud, but Lindsey Clancy's attorney, Kevin Reddington, said that they asked to see two pieces of evidence, the two bags of prescription pill medications with two bags of bottles of those pills, and the bloody knife that Clancy used in her suicide attempt. Clancy cut herself, took pills, and jumped 12 feet from a window at the home. The defense says the suicide attempt proves she was suffering from postpartum psychosis, but prosecutors argue it shows motive. She wanted to die, but couldn't do it unless her children were dead first.
14: The death toll has risen to at least 37 after a Russian drone strike hit a warehouse near Kyiv, triggering a fire and a series of explosions. 42 people injured, including children. children. Rescue.
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3: Serving the heart of the Commonwealth, this is Worcester's

0: And Dolan with a master's in taxation. Welcome, Todd. How are you today?
1: I am never better. And you?
0: I am great. Thank you. What do you have for us this week?
1: Couple of things. As we approach the end of the month,
0: we're there.
1: So I got a case out of Arkansas, and basically, you know, it's always make sure you get capacity before you make changes to your documents. So this is an interesting case where, you know, someone wanted to make changes that one kid decided after one of the parents died to help the mother change the revocable trust.
0: Is help in quotes here.
1: Helps in quotes. So we're going to see how that plays out, obviously. And of course, the other kid who was cut out wasn't so happy about this. And so it's interesting to see how it plays out, though, and whether or not it actually works, because there is a little twist to this one. So it's going to be good to learn about that. But at least a revocable trust was done by husband and wife, and you can see how the planning actually plays out. So that's good news. Then we head over to Southern District in West Virginia. So Southern District Court, it's in West Virginia. In this case, we're really going to learn the differences between a special needs trust and a self-settled and a third-party special needs trust, because here John was collecting SSI benefits, which was an asset-based situation. Then he lost benefits, but interestingly enough, when he was reapplying, his dad died and left him $45,000 as an inheritance. Not a great idea, but again, I think we're going to learn how to treat your special needs, you know, beneficiaries, children, etc., so that they don't lose governmental benefits. So I think we can learn a lot from this case, because there are plenty of folks out there who have special needs children. So folks, that's a little bit about what we're going to do, but you know, it is the end of the month. It's the last chance to get it. And these are some great planning cases, but many times when we're entering a nursing home, we either haven't planned or we have planned, but there's still assets that are outside of the trust and need protected. And this guide, Last Minute Medicaid Eligibility, will help you understand what's countable and what's non-countable, how to switch things and save assets last minute when you're faced with going into the nursing home, like how a house is treated versus a rental property, versus a 401k and an IRA. And by the way, folks, they're treated differently for married couples and single people. So a little something for everyone, whether you've planned or you've not planned, when you're faced with a nursing home care, get the guide. It's the end of the month, folks. 866-848-5699 or legalexchangeshow.com. 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And you can always go to our Cushing and Dolan PC Instagram page for more information. Let's head over to Arkansas, shall we? So George and Helen lived in Kansas until they retired to Alaska. I'm sorry, it's not Arkansas, it's Alaska.
0: Okay.
1: My mistake. Till they retired to Alaska. And they own property in both states. They were close to their one son, Doug, but sometimes they had a estranged relationship with their son, Larry. So on July 2014, they established a revocable trust to be used for their care, for their lives. Also, note in this case that this trust remained revocable until both spouses died.
0: Okay.
1: Which is a little strange, but we'll come back to that. Then they transferred about $4.2 million of assets to the trust. It did state that upon the death of both of them, certain real estate specific property would go to Doug, and everything else was equally to both kids. Mm-hmm. 2018, George died. Interestingly enough, 2 weeks later, Doug, the good son, apparently.
0: Allegedly.
1: Helen's attorney, mom's attorney, and basically wants to amend the trust to eliminate Larry.
0: So help mom by helping himself.
1: So the attorney said, you better get letters of capacity from the doctor. So two doctors examine Helen and conclude independently that she definitely has capacity. The attorney then also made his own determination as to whether or not she had capacity and then proceeded to amend the trust to eliminate Larry. Well, in 2020, a couple years later, September, Helen dies. Doug the good son, apparently. A petition

0: the court to validate the trust, and of course, Larry opposes it. He argues that she lacked capacity, and not to mention that Doug also unduly influenced Helen. 5-day trial. And at the end of the day, they determined that the evidence supporting Helen's capacity, the doctor's testimony, all the other evidence, outweighed the evidence calling anything into question. So Doug wins. While Larry wasn't happy, so he appealed. The appellate court affirmed, basically saying that, yes, there was more evidence supporting, you know, Helen's doctors, the testimonies, than there was to believing Larry's expert witnesses. So, interestingly enough, I probably agree with the capacity argument, but I don't feel like they addressed the undue influence part enough.
1: If she had capacity, though, she may have wanted to, maybe her husband didn't agree. But
0: well, husband was already dead.
1: No, I know it.
0: But that's
1: why she waited until he died and said, he's out.
0: Could be, and that might have been what they determined. But again, even when people have capacity, that's why there's an undue influence argument.
1: Right.
0: To say, you know, yeah, you have capacity, but, you know, when you're a little older, you have a son who's pushing you.
1: Yep.
0: That's not right either. So I'm a little suspect on this case because I don't think I have enough information to know about the undue influence piece, because it does seem like it flies in the face of undue influence. But nevertheless, the point here is that, hey, they had a revocable trust in place. They had a plan. You know, it works, right? It accommodated their wishes, you know, and they really wanted it for their own care, their own benefit first, and that's what it was all about. Then they also wanted certain assets to go to Doug, which was accomplished, and that worked. So, again, just not convinced about the undue influence. The part that I want to educate you on here, so, and by the way, this is what estate planning is all about, to make sure your wishes are accomplished, probate's avoided, and probably with the trust they had in place at, you know, $4 million, probably reduced estate taxes. So, folks, this stuff works. The thing that was a little troubling for me, and I want you all to take this to note when you're doing your planning, is why on earth did they make it revocable for both lives?
1: Yeah, because that's unusual, right?
0: Yeah, this is strange, right? Because if you do that, then you cannot really shelter any assets for estate tax purposes, right? Because if it's revocable for both lives, then all of the assets will be included on both deaths.
1: Oh.
0: So on the second death, everything that's in there is going to be included. So I don't know if Alaska has an estate tax, but, you know, $4 million would be includable on the second death. Now, Cushing and Dolan, we do these joint trusts, and they become irrevocable after the first death, which allows us to shelter assets. But it also allows the surviving spouse to be in control, which is what she was here.
1: Mm-hmm.
0: So that doesn't bode well for why we needed to make it irrevocable. Not only is the surviving spouse in control when it's irrevocable, again, allowing us to shelter assets for estate tax purposes, it still grants to the surviving spouse the limited power of appointment to change the trust like she changed it here.
1: Right.
0: So she would have been able to cut children in and out. And, you know, it's limited to children of all generations, of course, but it would have allowed us to cut children in and out of this trust, just like they did here. So it would seem to me that you didn't have to make it revocable for both trusts.
1: I did a little Googling. Alaska does not have an estate tax.
0: That might be a good idea. And that's why, again, I think from an educational standpoint,
1: right,
0: we need to know that.
1: But she can move. They already moved once.
0: And also, folks, having real estate language in these trusts, allowing us to leave exactly who we want, what we want to each person, is super important. Mm-hmm. And so, folks, there you go. Call and get the guide, though. It's the end of the month. If you're faced with entering a nursing home, learn what you can do and what you can't do. 866-848-5699. 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
1: Welcome back into The Legal Exchange with Todd Lutsky. I'm Susan Powers, a financial advisor with the Armstrong Advisory Group, and I'm joined by Todd Lutsky, a partner with the law firm of Cushing & Dolan with a master's in taxation. Where are we headed now, Todd?
0: We're going to head over to West Virginia.
1: Oh, special needs trust. That's right.
0: Yeah. So we've got John, who started collecting SSI benefits. Now, SSI benefits are asset-based
1: low-income
0: benefits, right? Mm-hmm. You have to have under a certain amount of assets in order to get it. Not so much income, assets.
1: Okay.
0: And so he did this starting in 2003. Then he had to reapply in 2013, so 10 years later, because his benefits were terminated because I guess they thought he was entering a facility or something. Well, January 2014, so right away, he files this reapplication, and the reapplication got denied. Why? Because he received an inheritance from his dad of $45,000.
1: Directly.
0: Mm-hmm. Well, in April of 2014, right away, he's still continuing. A trust got established for the inheritance, and then they continued the application process, still denied because the administrative law judge said that you could not create his own special needs trust and have it excluded, and the trust was not excluded as a Medicaid trust. So then he appealed, and on appeal, they remanded the case back to the appellate law judge for the appellate law judge to consider whether or not this was income when he was applying and not an asset, okay, prior to the establishment of the trust. there's a rule out there that says if you receive a one-time lump sum settlement of like an inheritance, it's income in the first month and then an asset.
1: So if you don't address it.
0: Right. Okay. So it doesn't kick you off. So I think maybe that's what they were pursuing. And they said the administrative law judge came back and still issued an unfavorable ruling to John because he said he found that the resource that John got was cash placed in a bank account that John could liquidate anytime he wanted to. Therefore, it's clearly an asset. Mm-hmm. He had the asset. Still not sure they addressed the income issue correctly, but let's just move on. So he's still denied. Well, he appealed, and the appellate court agreed with the administrative law judge that the inheritance was an asset or accountable resource at the time and when John applied for SSI. And at that time, he said the individual could not petition the court to create a trust with their own funds to qualify for the special needs trust exception. What are they talking about there? Well, that's a self-settled trust under the regulations, D4A. They call them D4A trusts. I'll explain that. So I think at the end of the day, folks, you have to really think about what you're doing when, in this case, he was actually disabled or collecting assets on his own. Mm-hmm. But I want to expand this to help us learn about people who have special needs children.
1: Yeah.
0: Or if you have a disability on your own during life and you want to create your own self-settled trust, how do you not run into these problems? And folks, that just comes with planning. Make sure you do your planning, as we always say, especially when you've got special needs situations, so you don't lose benefits. However, nevertheless, there are times we end up in a nursing home and we don't have any planning done, or we've done planning and we have assets left over. You need to call and get the guide. It's the end of the month, folks. Don't just write the check to the nursing home. 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And you can download it there and always go to Cushing Dolan PC for more information on our Instagram page.
1: So there's a couple different types of special needs trusts, right?
0: Yeah. And I think that's really what people need to focus on. So my first message is always when you have a special needs child, let's start with that. You should always remember that you do not have to disinherit the child in order to preserve governmental benefits.
1: Yeah, now, a lot of people do think that they need to do that.
0: They do. In this case, remember, there was actually an inheritance that caused a problem, right? So it can cause the problem. So if you have a child with special needs, what you need to do is in your revocable trust or in your irrevocable Medicaid trust, if that's the way you want to go, make sure you put language in there that says, upon the death, establish the shares for the children. But in the case of a share established for so-and-so, whatever the child's name is, that will be held in a special needs trust for that child. And the language is, in essence, that the trustee can distribute income and principal out of that trust for that special needs child in the trustee's sole discretion for life.
1: And what is that type of trust called, Todd?
0: That's like a special needs trust.
1: Okay.
0: It's interesting that you ask that because it's the same language we use for people who aren't special needs but want divorce protection.
1: Oh, like I refer to it as the inheritor's trust.
0: Yeah, it's a creditor same protection, kind of divorce thing. Protection, yeah. Generation skipping tax protection. Same language, different reason.
1: Okay.
0: Right? And why that's important and why it works for all of these reasons is because the beneficiary of that kind of a share, they don't own it. Mm-hmm. And if they don't own it, in this case, it's not going to cause them to lose governmental benefits. So here, if you're collecting the SSI and he received that $45,000 in a special needs share for his benefit,
1: yep,
0: this would have never been a problem. He wouldn't have ever been kicked off governmental benefits because he didn't receive it. The trust did. It's also the same reason it works for divorce and creditor protection. You don't own it.
1: Right.
0: So if you don't own it, it's not a marital asset when it comes to getting a divorce to begin with.
1: And if that's the case, then when that special needs child passes away, there's not a payback provision then, right?
0: That's exactly right. So that's what I'm saying here. Note that in this case, this would have been not a problem at all if he had this assets. Mm-hmm. He wouldn't have lost benefits. Yep. But let's switch gears, as you said, just for a minute. What if... And by the way, you're right, no payback provision. Mm-hmm. So when this child dies, it would go to this child's children if they had any.
1: Yep.
0: If they didn't, then it would bounce back to the siblings. Mm-hmm. So it would continue to stay in the bloodline and never having to be used to pay back the state.
1: Yep.
0: Switch that up with a self-settled trust, which is more what should have kind of happened here, but he inherited the money. So let's say, on the other hand, you're not disabled, but you have an accident. Someone hurts you in some way and you get disabled and you get a settlement.
1: Sure.
0: Well, that's your money. Mm-hmm. And it has to be your money to create a self-settled trust with your money. In this case, what you do is you either have the judge create the trust or a parent or yourself if you're competent. Mm-hmm. But the money never really comes to you. The settlement goes directly into the trust.
1: Okay.
0: And so... it's never going to cause a problem, and transferring it into a self-settled special needs trust for your own benefit is allowed. It will not cause you to lose governmental benefits. You will continue to live your life like you were, and you will continue to enjoy the assets that are in that trust during your life to make your life better.
1: And is that why, because he got those assets directly as an inheritance, it's in his bank account, that he couldn't use that?
0: It's what the judge seems to say.
1: Okay.
0: It's what it seems to say, that it's like you had complete control over these assets. Right. You could have liquidated it. You know, whereas in this case, the only difference, though, is when you do these self-settled trusts, there is a payback provision.
1: Got it.
0: So, you know, at the end of this person's life, if they've received governmental benefits, you got to pay back the governmental benefits. But folks, very important. I think great lessons on special needs trusts from this case. And folks, when you're faced with last minute planning and you're heading into a nursing home, call. 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
1: Welcome back. Todd, I have a few questions from listeners for you. Our first question comes from Elaine in Mendon, Mass., and Elaine writes, "My aunt created her irrevocable trust many years ago. She now has stage 4 cancer and has declined treatment. We need to pay for her 24/7 care to stay at home, though I'm not sure how long she will live. She has $25,000 in an IRA and $100,000 in a Roth, as well as over $1 million in her irrevocable trust account. What is the best way for us to pay for her care? What happens if she outlives her retirement money?"
0: So this is really a great question, because many people wonder, you know, look, she did her planning, and that's great. Mm-hmm. Do your planning. There's still things to think about, much like I talk about with this guide, right? There's things to think about when you're either faced with nursing home care, even though you've done your planning, or if you're not going to go in the nursing home, that's fine too. Mm-hmm. I still have assets that are, I should figure out what I should spend first.
1: Yep.
0: And that's the case here. So here's the rule of thumb. IRA first. Right?
1: How come?
0: We know it's never in a trust. We know all the time, mm-hmm. you're going in a nursing home. This asset is guaranteed not in the trust, because you couldn't put it in. It'd be a big tax. No, that's number one. So it's at risk. Number two, even if I wasn't going in the nursing home right away, saving an IRA for children who have to take it out over 10 years could put them into a higher bracket. Not necessarily in this case, because there's a small number, but it could put kids into a higher income tax bracket, you know, than you taking mm-hmm. it out over your retirement. So another good reason. And the third reason to use it first is, especially in this case, yes, every penny that comes out of an IRA is taxable income. I get it. Boy, but if I'm using it for my care, I'm going to get an offsetting medical deduction.
1: Yeah.
0: So it's actually tax efficient. Mm-hmm. At the same time,
1: because you're getting that write-off. So,
0: and meanwhile, my $1 million sitting in this irrevocable trust that we put together is protected and growing just fine. Mm-hmm. Just what we want it to do. So that's sitting there doing what it needs to do. That's number one. Number two, the Roth. Well, yeah, I mean, a Roth is not taxable. I get it. And it's a great asset to leave to your family, but it nevertheless is at risk because mm-hmm. it's not in the trust. Now, people say, well, why wouldn't you put a Roth in a trust? Well, because it wouldn't be taxable when you take it out. I get that. But once you take it out of the Roth and put it in a trust, it's what? No longer a Roth. Mm-hmm. So now you have to realize that it's growing taxable.
1: Yes.
0: Not that that's a problem, but it's protected, but that is the trade-off. Mm-hmm. Okay, so at the end of the day, this Roth is not in the trust, so might as well spend it first.
1: Use that next.
0: Again, I got money. Mm-hmm. So that's $125,000. That's got to be pretty close to a year.
1: No, I would think. Not at home.
0: Not at home care?
1: I have clients that are spending $25,000 a month to bring in 24/7 care.
0: At home.
1: At home.
0: Wow,
1: yep.
0: Nursing home's actually cheaper.
1: It is cheaper, but they don't want to go.
0: No,
1: so,
0: I get it.
1: Yeah, so they it. It is, if it's 24/7 skilled care, it's $25,000 a month easy. Yeah.
0: Well,
1: so let's say she makes it past the 5 month mark. What do they do next?
0: And then they can, again, since it's, you know, it's a trust that if we created it, did we? I don't know if we did or we didn't. But
1: she didn't. They didn't say that.
0: So if it's drafted right, there should be a way to make gifts out of the trust to children who could then help
1: out. Okay.
0: So you can always make gifts out of these trusts to children because, you know, not just for this reason, but because during life you might want to give children. Right.
1: Sure.
0: If it's been in the trust more than 5 years, the distribution out is a non-issue.
1: Yeah.
0: So just distribute it out to kids, grandkids for education, whatnot. So there's a way.
1: Okay.
0: A mechanism. So
1: good.
0: Good, good. So, but folks, this is a prime example of why you need to get this guide. Last minute Medicaid eligibility techniques. 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Or go to Cushing Dolan PC's Instagram page for more information.
1: Todd, our last question comes from Norman in Norwood. And she writes, or
0: that's
1: he,
0: cute,
1: excuse
0: Norman
1: me, he
0: from
1: writes,
0: Norwood.
1: My mother recently passed away. She had her home in her irrevocable trust, which you created, and of which I am the trustee.
0: Okay.
1: What is the process now to wrap up her affairs? So it doesn't sound like mom went into a nursing home, just passed away after she did her trust planning.
0: So that worked. So everything worked out well here. In other words, she did her planning, but again, never really needed the nursing home.
1: Which is good.
0: Yeah, so people say, well, was it a waste? No, it wasn't a waste. Remember, not everybody goes to a nursing home, but everybody dies.
1: Mm-hmm.
0: So we need to understand that that's just one of the benefits of planning.
1: Right.
0: In this case, turned out good for her. It wasn't needed. But what did it still do for her? Well, the assets that were in there avoided probate.
1: Mm-hmm.
0: Perfect. That's what she wanted. And again, if she's single, but if it was a married couple, they could have also been designed to shelter assets for estate tax purposes.
1: Mm-hmm.
0: For a single person, not so much. But for a married couple, we could have still used the irrevocable Medicaid trust to double the amount of the exemption. Good. Maybe eliminating at least mass estate tax. Next, and third, the final thing that this trust is probably doing for her is it's going to allow for a bloodline distribution to her family.
1: Mm-hmm.
0: Again, without probate. So we would need to read the document to see how to wrap it up, but likely it's going to be one of two things. It's going to say, you know, equally to my kids. It just says my mother. I don't know if there's other siblings, but
1: let's assume there's a couple kids, maybe a house and some investments or something.
0: So it probably says something like, you know, equally to the kids if living.
1: Mm-hmm.
0: And now there's the two options, really. And we talked about one earlier in the program. It could be hold it in trust, you know, with divorce proof protection,
1: yep.
0: Creditor protection, if there's a special needs, all that. And so the wrapping up might not wrap up.
1: Mm-hmm.
0: It might say, I might be telling her, you know what, you need to have the trustee create ID numbers for the buckets, put the assets, retitle the assets into the bucket.
1: Mm-hmm.
0: And then from there, read the language. The trustee can make distributions out in the trustee's sole discretion to these kids. Say there's three. But again, each kid can only take from their bucket.
1: Mm-hmm.
0: So you don't have to worry about robbing Peter to pay Paul. And it can even come out generally to the grandkids from that bucket. So if there's kids and grandkids, you could make distributions out as well. Mm-hmm. So that would be the one option. I shouldn't say the better or worse way. It's just one option.
1: And they have to work with your office directly to do that, correct?
0: Well, to set up the accounts, they probably should, yeah. But once they're set up and running, the trustee really can be on their own and make a lot of decisions. They might have to work with an independent trustee to make the distributions, mm-hmm. but that's a great way of doing it. Another way would be a lot simpler, maybe, where you just say, you know what, we didn't care about those things, or maybe there wasn't a ton of money in here, mm-hmm. you know, divide it by three and pay it out. Well, if you pay it out, then what we would do is we probably wouldn't need to necessarily go through getting new ID numbers, and we would just take the deed and transfer it out to the kids. I'm sure that'll have language in there that says, you know, first sell it unless the kids want it. And
1: yep.
0: we don't want them fighting over the real estate. So
1: right.
0: you know, they can buy each other out if they wanted to. Distribute it out. New deeds and release the lien. If I need to file a tax return, I would. I mean, I don't know if they're over the $2 million mark. Mm-hmm. If there is, then we got to file a mass tax return and release the liens before we distribute it out. And the final thing is, if it is pay it out, we would not only prepare the deed out, but we would work with someone like you to retitle the investments.
1: The investments.
0: And those would be distributed out too. So probably the two ways to work. Folks, end of the month, last chance to get it. Last time I'm going to say it. Get the guide, 866-848-5699 or LegalExchangeShow.com and learn how to protect those assets last minute from the nursing home. 866-848-5699.
1: 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Maybe I'll be able to read your question on the air, and hopefully his answer will stop you from becoming one of his next real-life stories. You've been listening to Todd Lutsky, a partner with the law firm of Cushing & Dolan. I'm Susan Powers, a financial advisor with the Armstrong Advisory Group, and we'll be back with more after this quick break on The Legal Exchange with Todd Lutsky.
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7: Seeing some high volume out there on those roads today, folks. 93 northbound at exit.
1: Sound familiar?
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1: Welcome back into The Legal Exchange with Todd Lutsky. I'm Susan Powers, a financial advisor with the Armstrong Advisory Group. And I'm joined, of course, by Todd Lutsky, a partner with the law firm of Cushing & Dolan with a master's in taxation. So, Todd, we're talking all about last-minute Medicaid eligibility, and one of the techniques is pooled trust. Mm. So how is a pooled trust different than a regular irrevocable trust, like a Medicaid irrevocable trust, if they're both used for the same purposes?
0: It's different. It's different in the sense that it's got special rules associated
1: like
0: with
1: special
0: it.
1: Special powers. Yes. Little loopholes, I like to think of them as.
0: First thing we need to know is we don't draft them.
1: Okay.
0: So you know, you can't come into my office and say, let's create a pooled trust. No, we're not going to do that. You wouldn't do that because the irrevocable trust we created are designed for advanced planning.
1: Mm-hmm.
0: You're coming in today healthy.
1: Yes.
0: Todd, we want to get a clock started. Okay.
1: Yeah, 5-year look back.
0: Let's do our planning. Let's avoid probate, taxes, nursing home protection, set up a trust. That's what we do. Good.
1: Yep.
0: Create irrevocable Medicaid trust. A pooled trust is something you would only do last minute, right? Which is like what our guide is about, right? Last minute techniques to get on Medicaid. So, couple of things with this. One, if you're married and one of you are going into the nursing home and last minute you want to try to save assets, you probably would never use a pooled trust.
1: How come?
0: Because we have a healthy spouse.
1: Oh.
0: If we have a healthy
1: better options.
0: A much better option. Yeah. So if we have a healthy spouse, I want to then do all the last minute technique planning to get stuff to the healthy spouse to make sure the healthy spouse can go on and live comfortably and not be bankrupt taking care of the sick spouse. So that's kind of the reason.
1: Yep.
0: But if you're single, so this is a criteria for this pooled trust. One, you kind of have to be single, entering a nursing home, and have excess assets that you want to protect.
1: Okay.
0: Okay, so now we've determined that there are excess assets. What do we do with them? We put them in these pooled trusts, usually created by whatever the bank or the financial institution is that's going to be managing the money inside the pooled trust.
1: Mm-hmm.
0: The trustee on that trust is always going to be, I think they use Plan of Massachusetts and Rhode Island. It's a charitable organization.
1: Okay.
0: They will serve as trustee, and this institution will create the trust, and the money will go in there, probably along with a lot of other people's money. That's why it's a pooled trust.
1: Got it.
0: But your money is, of course, in a separate account. They have to manage it. And that money then is available for you, even though you're in the nursing home.
1: Hmm.
0: You might never use it.
1: Right.
0: It might just sit there and grow, which is fine. The reason you did it, though, is by transferring it to this trust, pooled trust, last minute, there's no waiting period.
1: No 5-year look back.
0: One of the only times. So this sounds too good to be true, except for the fact that there is a payback provision.
1: Okay.
0: Right? So you can get on Medicaid, and then there's a payback provision. So those are the main rules. A couple of other rules, but folks, this is one of the reasons you get this guide. It gives an example of a $2 million client, husband, wife, going into the nursing home. What do we do last minute? How do you use annuities to deal with excess resources? What do you do with rental property? What do you do with a primary residence? How do we, you know, deal with their 401ks and IRAs? So many techniques to deal with each asset, and especially different for married couples versus single people. This plan is right for you, whether you've done planning and are entering a nursing home or haven't done planning and are entering a nursing home. Don't just write the check. Get the guide. 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And always go to Cushing Dolan PC for more information on our Instagram page.
1: So Todd, when you're in the nursing home and you have one of these pooled trusts, what can you actually use the money for?
0: So they can be invested, obviously, by the institution any way you want. And then money can come out to, you know, help you. It usually isn't used for food or shelter.
1: Yeah.
0: Because you already have that.
1: Right.
0: But for extra stuff, I don't know if we need to buy something for the room or you want to provide extra care, you want a
1: companion
0: person coming
1: care,
0: in.
1: Things like that. Okay.
0: And go ahead.
1: Go ahead.
0: And then there was one other question I was going to add. I was going to add one other thing was, at the end, not only do you have the payback, but there's also, remember, Plan of Massachusetts and Rhode Island is a charity serving as trustee.
1: Right. How do they come into play?
0: They get a little piece, too.
1: Okay.
0: So when you die, you got to pay the charity how much. If you were in the nursing home for 2 years or less, 10%. If you were in the nursing home on Medicaid for more than 2 years, 20%.
1: Okay.
0: To the charity. Then pay the state.
1: Yep.
0: Then what's left goes to the family.
1: Okay, so everybody gets paid.
0: It's a win-win-win. This is why I struggled so long. You know, Susan, since like 2016, they started, sort of fussing around with trying to get rid of these.
1: Yeah, they were fighting them.
0: And finally they got their legislation together and said, we're going to keep them. I don't see why not. It's a win for everybody.
1: So looking at this guide, you have all these different options, Todd. And we're talking specifically about single people. How do you determine if you've got this bucket of excess assets, whether you would use one of these pooled trusts versus an annuity?
0: Yeah.
1: What would lead you one way or the other?
0: That's a great point. I did say that you would use these not for married couples, but for single people. So we kind of limited it that way. But yeah, you're right. Even then, if I don't want to pay the charity and I only want to pay the state back, because remember, even with these single people, there's a lien on an annuity.
1: Mm-hmm.
0: So if I only want to pay the state back and not a charity, well, then maybe an annuity is a better approach.
1: Mm-hmm.
0: But you really have to run the numbers, right? So it depends, one, how old you are.
1: Yeah.
0: Because the older you are, the shorter the term of the annuity.
1: Right, and some of them won't issue them after a certain age either, annuity companies.
0: Right. You start getting into that 88, 89, 90-year-old range, you're more likely going to be forced to use the pooled trust.
1: Because if you have $1 million, right?
0: Right.
1: Not protected, and you're that age.
0: And you have to pay out $1 million over 3 years or 4 year life expectancy.
1: You've got more income than what the nursing home costs.
0: Right. Just the numbers just are prohibiting you from doing it because I still have to private pay.
1: Yeah.
0: The goal is to make your income smaller than like $6,500 a month.
1: Mm-hmm.
0: Then it works.
1: Got it.
0: Okay. And so I think those are the numbers that you have to look at when you're driving this. Now, if you're younger, and let's say I have a 10-year payout, well then, I run the numbers. I have $500,000 that I need to get rid of, and I buy an annuity to pay out over 10 years. Well, monthly income might be pretty small.
1: Right. And then with the annuity versus the payout at the end with the pooled trust, what happens with the money that's in that annuity that's left?
0: So let's say the nursing home costs, for easy numbers, $6,500. Let's say I've got $2,500 in Social Security, which leaves me, what, $4,000, right?
1: Mm-hmm.
0: And the annuity is paying $2,000. So now the state is paying $2,000 to make up the difference.
1: Mm-hmm.
0: Well, that's the lien. So if I die and there's, and let's say I was in there for 12 months, that's $24,000.
1: Yep.
0: Or $48,000 after 2 years. So let's say I was in there for 2 years and died. We owe the state back $48,000.
1: Okay.
0: Well, if there's, $300,000 left in the annuity, well, $48,000 will go to the state.
1: So the payments go to the state till they're paid off?
0: Well, you can work with the annuity company and look at the contracts and see if there's ways to break it and have lump sums. But and then the balance would go,
1: Okay.
0: The balance would go to the family. So it's still...
1: More options.
0: It's a matter of... when you're dealing with last-minute planning like this, it's a matter of stretching money out to provide for the person who's in the nursing home so they're taken care of. and hoping there'll be more money left at the end of the day, folks. Okay. That's what it comes down to. But, folks, I can't say enough. 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You got to call and get the guide. Last-minute Medicaid eligibility planning.
1: Last chance.
0: Last chance. I'm all done. 866-848-5699 or LegalExchangeShow.com. 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
1: Todd Lutsky from the law firm of Cushing & Dolan, thank you so much.
0: Thank you, Susan. Always a pleasure.
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9: Upping the economic ante, I'm Daria Albinger, Fox News. The sanctions may have been just the start of it. The Trump administration is continuing to put economic pressure on Iran. Here's Fox's Jonathan Hunt in Tel Aviv.
10: If Treasury Secretary Scott Bessent wants to collapse the economy, as he put it, then much more needs to be done. So he will head to a G20 summit in Asheville, North Carolina next week, trying to appeal to those countries to join the U.S. sanctions program. Now, the biggest trading partners still left for Iran are China, Russia, India, Turkey, Iraq, Pakistan, and Qatar. China is the biggest problem for the U.S. there because they've already said they will not take part in the sanctions program.
9: China's refusal to sanction Iran has led to several statements from Iranian officials. In one, the Iranian foreign minister claimed that America uses the media to influence prices for personal gain to keep America in a losing war. He also says Israel-aligned actors promote war. A rescue effort is giving to one of recovery in flood-ravaged Nepal.
11: A race against time to find survivors with the death toll rising following the flooding disaster on the Nepal-China border. More than 600 people are confirmed dead. Another 2,500 people remain missing, among them 90 Americans. Rescue crews are still pulling out survivors caked in mud. The U.S. State Department says so far 5 Americans have been brought to safety.
9: Fox's Jackie Ibanez reporting the Red Cross estimates about 93,000 people were going to need aid, and clean water is going to be their major concern. A group of soldiers in Niger rebelled against officers at a key military base and fired at sensitive locations in the capital in what is being seen as a major threat to the country's struggling junta. 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
9: Several states have seen measles outbreaks, including one that caused 2 confirmed deaths in Pennsylvania. Rates of illness and death have been higher among the unvaccinated. HHS Secretary Robert F. Kennedy Jr. tells Fox's Saturday in America that many remain unvaccinated for religious reasons.
13: They're entitled to make them. My job as HHS Secretary is to make sure that if those children get sick, that they're taken care of. There's no reason that anybody in America should be dying of measles in this day and age. There's no reason. It's malpractice if that happens.
9: Kennedy also says America's doing the best at controlling the measles. He claims that Mexico has 11 times the number of cases that the U.S. has, and Canada has 4 times as many. Just days after a trial date was set for Khalid Sheikh Mohammed, a federal judge said the alleged 9/11 mastermind's confession could not be used in court.
14: On Friday, a judge ruled Khalid Sheikh Mohammed's confession, reportedly given back in 2007, may not be used against him in an upcoming trial. This decision means further delays for the case that is set for trial in summer of 2028. The New York Post reports the judge who issued the ruling over concerns the confession was given under duress. The trial judge was quoted as saying, "The prosecution has failed to prove by a preponderance of the evidence that Mr. Mohammed's statements to the FBI were voluntarily given." The confession is believed to be a crucial piece of evidence.
9: That's Fox's Mark Meredith. Nashville International Airport could be getting a new name, Dolly Parton International. Governor Bill Lee says it would be a lasting tribute to Parton's indelible legacy and the generations of people that the native Tennessean inspired across the state and around the world. Now, before Parton died this week, a petition drive was already underway.
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Listen as Clay Travis and Buck Sexton recap another week of exposing hypocrisy and fight to protect our freedom. 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

0: action and in memoriam today throughout the program for the one and only Dolly Parton, who, as we know, yesterday passed, and we brought you that news. And it's sad, but I always feel this way, and I think about it, having been to a number, I mean, as we saw funerals over my life, course of my life, a funeral for somebody who was taken far too soon and had so much promise and was sudden is a very different thing from the in memoriam and the commemoration of somebody who lived a long, full, incredible, bountiful, purposeful, and beautiful life. And I think that is clearly where we are with Dolly Parton, who is a true American icon. So, you know, we'll have some reflections on that throughout the program, and on also bring you in all the news. The big news item today that we have to bring you, that is new news, if you will. Congrats to Darlene Graham, who pulled out a full-blown Senate primary win against Ralph Norman. What was it, 52-48, Clay? That was the last number I saw.
1: That was that was the final margin, roughly. Very close, but she got over the finish line with President Trump's help. 52-48, yeah. Close win, but she will presumably be the next, well, she is the senator. She'll also be winning her own six-year term in November. She's a big favorite to do so.
0: So, congrats to her. She won fair and square, and the people of South Carolina by a slim margin. And, you know, credit to Ralph Norman, whom I think, you know, this is a guy who continued to run the House. He's done a good job, I think, for South Carolina, and I think has been somebody who you might see again in the future. Just a nice way of saying Darlene Graham gets the W, and we will, by the way, we still want to have her on the, I'm curious what her top agenda items will be when she continues her role in the Senate, and what that team's, the comms teams around her and the people that have come over from, her departed, recently departed, Senate staff. So anyway, we'll get into all of that. And that I think is certainly a, well, it is a big political story in the midst of a whole lot of other big political stories. We've got this midterm coming up here. And I think, Clay, people are going to start focusing in on this a whole lot more. You're going to see a lot more money coming the way of these different candidates, especially, I think, on the Republican side. There's been a little bit of slow to spend going on in some of these media markets, which is a little puzzling for people. But maybe it's holding for the last leg of the race to really just flood the market. We have all that going on, Clay, and we also have the continued rise of the crazy left in the background of all of this. And I think that's something that we can spend a bit of time on today. This individual that we keep seeing everywhere in the media, Hassan Piker. This guy's been around for a while. So those of us who are living, a lot of you are probably hearing about him for the first time. He is the nephew, who is the sort of Stay Puffed looking fellow from the Young Turks. You know, he's a sort of a Zoftig. Can a guy be Zoftig? You know, he's sort of a broader fellow. He's Turkish. And his nephew is Cenk. I'm sorry. His nephew is this guy, Hassan Piker. He has continuously said some of the most vile stuff that I think anybody could say in political discourse. I don't know how anyone can think that they would want to, and Clay, this is the disturbing part. It's not just what this guy says. It's the fact that he has so many fans, millions of people, and that politicians, Democrat senators, go on the campaign trail with him. He says things like America deserved 9/11. Clay, here he is on American Jews. I wanted to have you react to this. 21, hit it. Cut. Oh, I'm sorry. That is an older bite. I'm still talking about Hassan Piker, though, Clay, because you got Hassan Piker, Mamdani, and Abdul al-Sayed, and all of them are rising through the ranks of the Democrat Party. I think that they just hope to run for cover, run behind this issue of affordability, and all of the radicalism fades into the background.
1: Yeah, look, this is a challenge, I think, in general. What Democrats are attempting to do is ride the

0: young anti-Jewish sentiment that has taken root in many parts of the online ecosystem. And frankly, as we saw during the on-campus protests and many of the different on-campus anti-Jew protests, because they were anti-Jewish, they were certainly anti-Israel, but really they were anti-Semitic. They were very opposed to the existence of Israel and frankly to most people who are Jewish too. They want all of his voters, but they don't want the blame for all of the things that he says. And so they're trying to finesse this angle. I thought Abdul El-Sayed actually did it fairly well, and I'm not saying obviously I agree with this, but I think what he's tried to say is, I don't want to be in the position of canceling people for opinions that they share. So it is a very delicate dance then, right, Buck? Because you are on the stage then, and the standard that has been set for a long time, let me just pull it out of the anti-Jewish extremely
1: we have that cut but we have
0: left.
1: That cut, by the way, okay. That I wanted, that was my fault, cutting, calling for the wrong number, but guys, hit that cut now. 20
2: people don't f- Israel any longer, and if Jews in America keep putting this idea out there that they are singularly invested in Israel, eventually someone's going to come around and take action, not against the state of Israel, mind you, but against American Jews.
1: American That's Jews are asking stuff. For it. American, that's what, American Jews in this country, if they support the state of Israel, are asking for whatever they get. That's where this guy is traveling around with United States senators. This guy is getting his butt kissed by the top of the Democrat Party right now.
0: Well, I would actually take it outside of Hassan Piker, because I do think you have to be careful in general attacking people and making them celebrities when they're not actually holding office. What I would say is largely what Hassan Piker says, Mamdani, New York City's mayor, agrees with. Certainly Mamdani's wife agrees with it, which is troubling in its own right. I also think you can say Abdul
1: El-Sayed agrees with it, too, just to be clear. There's no question.
0: But he's trying. This is why I think it matters in the political universe. They're trying to walk that fine line between everybody understanding. This is why I said a while back, Buck, if you went into Dearborn and you asked a lot of Arab Muslim voters in Dearborn, does Abdul El-Sayed hate Jewish people? They would say yes. So what he's doing is he's trying to pretend to the larger community that he condemns anti-Semitism because he knows it's hard to win a race if you don't like Jewish people. But simultaneously, Buck, the people that are in his base, they are saying, oh, he's just saying that publicly. He really agrees with us privately. And that's the line they're trying to walk here.
1: I would also just note that if you walked around Michigan or any large Muslim community in this country and asked them for their views of Jews, I think if they were being honest, there would be a lot of things said that would really shock people, or maybe not shock them, but you know, would upset people to know. I say this as somebody who spent time in the NYPD intelligence division running informants for various cases into places that involved a jihadist terrorism nexus. Let me tell you, the things that are said in certain communities and certain circles, including by certain imams regularly, would be deeply distressing to your everyday American. Obviously not all Muslims, just like it's obviously not all people are any extremist, stripe, kind, or type. But there's a lot of it going on. And views of Israel, by the way, if you did a poll in Michigan of how do you, of the Muslim voters there, how do you feel about the state of Israel? I mean, I would assume it's 90% deeply negative. I mean, you're going to see, this is something the Democrat Party, this brings us back to, they like to think of Israel-Palestine as the white-brown thing, as a white colonial issue, but actually in the Middle East, it's much more a religious issue. It is a Muslim Jewish thing. It's actually not a white brown thing the way that American college campuses and everything try to make it into. It's much deeper and more long standing than just 1948, the Balfour Declaration, etc., etc., etc.
0: Would you agree with this, by the way, building on that? AOC tried to walk away from woke 1.0. Woke 1.0 did not really focus that much on Jews on the Middle East, on Israel, it was almost exclusively, largely about black relationship yes. with the country, right? And BLM, and they're tossing the BLM, the woke 1.0, defund the police, America's a fundamentally racist country on sort of the funeral pyre because it's been repudiated by masses, right?
1: Well, it's been repudiated, but also I truly believe Elon Musk still deserves so much credit for so many things that are going on in the world that are making people's lives markedly better. Clay is a Tesla driver. I soon will be a Tesla driver. SpaceX, Starlink, all these things that are
0: going
1: on.
0: It's remarkable what he has done, and the fact that people have decided to rip him is one of the most unfair attacks maybe we've ever seen.
1: He's in among the most important.
0: Yes.
1: Among the most important people of this century, and I think there's a strong case to be made so far he is, over the long run, people would say Trump is in that conversation, obviously, too, but the most consequential people of this century for the world. But I would just point out, Clay, his purchase going to BLM, Woke 1.0 and BLM, yeah. his purchase of Twitter, which allows what people actually click on and want to see to happen, along with body cameras, is why BLM is gone. Mostly. It really is that. It really is. They could no longer take the, oh, there's like, there's this eyewitness who said this, and we don't have, actual close-up footage that circulates so that people see the full context. Now that people see it, BLM is gone.
0: I think this is a big deal. You're right about body cameras. Here's what I would say Woke 2.0 is, and I'm curious if you would sign off on this. Woke 2.0 is Israel, and it's also capitalism is wrong. And so they have pivoted. BLM was destroyed largely, Buck, I think, by body cameras because people said cops aren't actually killing black people. Like, crime went up. Like, by and large, the argument that they tried to make in Woke 1.0 was destroyed. Here's the challenge. I'm not sure Woke 2.0 is as easily dismissed based on evidence as Woke 1.0 was.
1: So I think Israel is certainly a big part of it, but I think in Woke 2.0, I like that they're using this 1.0, 2.0, because that's really, it's just another rebrand. It's an iteation of the same thing.
0: Right.
1: They haven't repudiated the ideas. They
0: Identity politics. They're just changing the focus.
1: They're just changing some of the optics on this stuff. And to that, Clay, I would say there is, I think, a pivot underway from what we've established properly is called race communism to communism, or economic communism. And this is what you see with the messaging about their, you know, the camel's nose in the tent, so to speak, about affordability. This is their beachhead. Oh, it's affordability. Just give us power to hurt the bad people that have made your lives expensive and to pay for all of your stuff. They're doing this. We have Mamdani clips where he's talking with Clay. They're doing this everywhere, and the hope is that that impulse, that emotion of the communist pitch and more of the old school, there's still race communists running around, but this is really about an economic, you know, the traditional religion of redistribution, which is at the root of communism, and the religion of malcontents, which is what communism really is. They're telling people, we will give you the free stuff if you give us the power to take it from the bad people. This is essentially the whole message. And all the other stuff, even if it's about Israel or Jews or you know, transgender stuff or whatever, they're going to just try to downplay that and sell enough people on what's behind door number one. So that's what I see going on here, and it's tied very much into the rise of the left as we see it.
3: It's like having your house at the perfect temperature all the time. Preset Clay and Buck on the iHeart app.
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0: Welcome back in, Clay and Buck. Want to remind you, as Dolly Parton brings us back, that news broke in the third hour of the program yesterday. We'll talk a little bit more about Dolly if you have talkbacks in particular. I would just echo the Imagination Library is one of the all-time great creations in the history of charitable giving. so many kids, millions. I think I saw this morning on Fox News, over 3 million kids in the United States, including my own, have all been signed up for the Imagination Library. They now have it in Canada. They have it in Australia. They have it in the UK. Millions of kids have read millions of more books than they ever would have if Dolly Parton had not started that. That's an incredible legacy. Let me play cut 27 here for all of you so that we can hear exactly what Abdul El-Sayed is saying, and then we'll break that down for you on the backside. Listen.
19: I'm grateful to have grown up in a community where I got so much exposure and empowerment from the Jewish community. I'm so grateful. Judaism and the Jewish people are a light unto the world. Incredible contributions to our society, our culture, a beautiful faith that rhymes with so much of my own. And so, you know, we're going to continue to have that conversation. And so far as there are disagreements about foreign policy, my hope is that folks understand where those disagreements align, and also understand that that does not come at the cost of Jewish safety. I've been, you know, he's been one person with whom I've had a conversation among so many leaders in the Jewish community who've opened their arms to me and been willing to have a really, really good conversation. I'm looking forward to continuing those conversations.
0: It is impossible to have that opinion and have been on the stage with Hassan Piker campaigning with him. I think that Arab Muslim voters know that he is lying to you about this, that he does not believe that. And so this is the line he's trying to walk. We'll talk about it when we come back.
3: When hanging, you're not just learning, you're also laughing. Playing Buck. Just preset them on the iHeart app.
0: Anti-Semitism is continuing to rise around the world every day, and the Jewish people continue to pay the price, from growing threats against members of the Jewish community to acts of violence, harassment, and intimidation. 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
3: The forecast from the Al Zoil of Shrewsbury Weather Center.
20: A sunny afternoon, temperatures in the upper 70s. Mostly clear this evening, partly cloudy overnight with lows in the upper 50s. On Sunday, mostly sunny in the morning, increasing cloudiness and breezy in the afternoon, temperatures in the lower 80s. Get weather anytime 24/7 at WTAG.com.
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1: Welcome back in here to Clay and Buck. So, we have some things going on, my friends. It's always the case, I suppose. But we've got more on the... Yes, sir.
2: Well, we played the Abdul El-Sayed lying as we were going to break, and that was Dolly Parton bringing us back in. We'll talk about her as well. But I do think what we were saying earlier, this guy is selling himself, Buck, as someone that is not true at all. Here is the question for you, and I do think this is a question for all of our Michiganders in particular. What are Jewish voters in Michigan going to do? Because if you, and you've got a take, and I'm curious, I know what Buck's take is going to be, but I am curious for those of you that are in Michigan, you might be Jewish and listening to us right now, what are conversations like? I would love to know inside of that Oakland County, that Wayne County area, because this is one of the few places, Buck, where there is both a really large Jewish population and a really large Arab population in a swing state, right? In a place where Democrat or Republican is being won. Your take is, what is the Jewish voter going to do?
3: What they have done in previous elections. 40% of Jewish voters in Michigan would be right at home, and some of them probably are right now listening to this show. 40% of them, Republican, Trump voters, so a little less than half in Michigan. 60% vote Democrat.
2: So you think you're going to Abdul El-Sayed, they're showing up, they're pushing the Abdul El-Sayed button in the same numbers that they would have for Alyssa Slotkin, who won in 2024. There will be not a variation, really, in the Jewish Senate vote for 2024 versus 2026.
3: Yes, because Bernie Sanders is going to go on the campaign trail for Abdul El-Sayed, among others, and say, it's okay. All that other stuff, we can figure that out later. Let's keep the power in the family, so to speak. Let's keep a Democrat vote here against the Trump administration.
2: I'm just looking at the phone lines because I want to open them up. 800-282-2882. All right, Buck. I am more optimistic than you. I think that there are conversations in the Jewish community, and I want it just in Michigan, right? Because you guys are the ones that are going to be deciding in what is basically a 50-50 toss-up race. If Jewish voters break 50-50 for Rogers and El-Sayed, Mike Rogers will win this race. That's how close I think it's going to be. If this election is 50-50, if 50% of Jewish voters vote Republican, I think Buck's probably right. It's probably 40-60 in 2024. If 10% of Jewish voters will change the way they vote, by the way, you don't have to change the way you vote for governor. You don't have to change the way you vote for congressman. But in this particular case, there is a guy on the ballot who I think hates Jewish people. Mike Rogers came on this program and said Abdul El-Sayed hates Jewish people.
3: Yes, that is a thing that happened. But I think that they're going to be told that that's not true. Abdul El-Sayed is going to go around and say that's not
2: true. We agree that he's lying, right? And the Arab people all know that he's lying.
3: Yeah, but he's going to say it's about Zionism and Israel. American Jews are great. I love American Jews. But, you know, I'll say all the things that he's supposed to say and everything else. But I really don't see much of a shift. I mean, Clay, this shift in 24, even after what we saw the shift in 24 compared to 2020 was not what people thought it might be.
2: Let me explain that in some way. Kamala is married to a dorky Jewish guy. So Kamala saying, hey, I also think the craziness on the left as it pertains to Israel had not surged as much in 24. I think it's grown since. But Kamala could legitimately say, if you're a Democrat voting Jewish person, you could legitimately look at Kamala and say, she can't hate Jewish people. She's married to a Jewish lawyer. I don't know that Abdul El-Sayed can finagle that in the same way.
3: But they can make the bargain in their mind. He'll vote with the things that I want, and he's going to be a Democrat who is He's going to be a junior senator. He's going to be a Democrat who comes in and is going to have to play ball the way I want it to. I mean, Clay, October 7th, 2023 happens.
2: Yep.
3: Every lunatic. We were on the show together. Remember, we were basically breaking the story live here for the American audience because of the time change. And every lunatic who was saying either some version of Israel got what it deserved. And people said this, as you know, this is not
2: immediately, including Mamdani's wife, who posted a social media post. Remember all the people who were celebrating the people who flew in on the paragliders?
3: This is like people, there were people cheering 9/11 right after it happened. I know there was this controversy of whether Trump like saw them cheering somewhere. There were people. I know people because of what I used to do in Middle Eastern countries where there was a lot of cheering going on in different places right as September 11th was happening slash being announced on the news. So that's not a, you know, that's a real thing. There was dancing, you know, there was dancing on the streets in, and actually in the West Bank and Gaza, by the way, of all places. What a shock. And then after October 7th, I just bring it up because you have a period where everybody who is saying horrible things about October, everyone who rushes to the defense of Israel and the defense of civilization and the defense of humanity after that attack is right of center, essentially center to center right. Everybody who is saying disgusting, just the worst stuff imaginable while people, their relatives have been kidnapped and the rapes and the tortures and the murders, all the things that we know happened on October 7th, they're all Democrats. And the 2024 election, you still had a majority of Jews vote for the Democrat over the Republican. I don't know how much more of a signal you can get. By the way, again, my Jewish Republican friends, which I have a lot of them down here in South Florida, they are beside themselves with how they can't, how their liberal Jewish friends can't see reality here. Like they think they're the choir here.
2: Yeah. Oh, there you go. Proving how many Jewish friends you got. I do think again, Kamala married to a Jewish guy. It's easier to say, yeah, there's the crazy people in the party, but Chuck Schumer is still Senate minority leader. And you've got Bernie Sanders, to your point. You got J.B. Pritzker. You got John Ossoff. There are still a lot of Jewish Democrats, even though much of the Democrat Party has decided that they don't like Jewish
3: There's also this is now I'm getting into kind of the growing up in New York. And there are Jewish Americans, Clay, for whom Judaism is much more of a cultural identification. And there are Jewish Americans for whom the religion of Judaism and those Jews, you know, it's kind of like the Ben Shapiro Jews on the one hand and the Bernie Sanders Jews on the other, right? Like you have the Jews who are into Judaism and they tend to be right of center, Judeo-Christian values, share, you know, a lot of the sort of universal moral truths perspective. And then you have Jews on the left who are communists who will make common cause with the lunatic, you know, the what are they called? I was going to say not the five, the squad of the squad and these types. So there's this huge gulf. And I don't think it really is going to change based on Abdul El-Sayed in terms of the voting patterns.
2: All right. We've got poor producer Greg is fielding loaded lines right now. I want Jewish voters in Michigan. That's what I'm asking for specifically. What are conversations like for you? We're going to take your calls. 800-282-282.
3: Wait, can I just throw in a VIP email real quick here? Just the VIP email?
2: Yeah.
3: VIP email from Bob in Wyoming. Congratulations. Your ego's insured. Graham's opponent will win the election. Telling the world she snubbed your program was effective and has ensured her loss. I would like a VIP email from Bob saying, oops. You can just say oops in the subject line because she won and we weren't insuring anything. We just said that we would invited her on the program, which we have to do, I might add. Under Trump's FCC, we have to invite her on. We invited her on. She didn't come. She doesn't have to come on. But I just think that's funny. How dare you, Clay? This is like Dewey wins in landslide. Wasn't that the old newspaper, right?
2: I will say, I guarantee you, there is an email that came in at the exact same time making the exact opposite argument. I guarantee you we have gotten emails already today saying Darlene Graham won today because you guys were too critical on her and people saw through you and they voted the other way. Result happens. And then the narrative to fit the result is immediately crafted and probably in our inboxes.
3: This is like during the Republican 2024 primary.
2: Oh, yeah.
3: When we had, I felt like we were like Soviet soldiers being sent to fight the Nazis. But if you tried to go back to one side, you know, the officers would shoot you if you fled when you ran out. So you're just getting shot from both sides, actually. Because we were either too pro DeSantis or too pro Trump. Nobody was happy. Nobody was happy.
2: All said, which is very funny, I'll never vote for Trump. It reminds me, not to throw her under the bus, but it reminds me every time my wife has a bad shopping experience, she gets in the car and she says, I will never shop at Target, or I will never shop at insert retailer here. She ends up shopping back at the retailer again.
3: Oh, yeah. I've experienced this too.
2: This also ties in with radio. You probably remember, Buck, the very first time you got an email from somebody, and or it could be a social media post, obviously, in this day and age. It's a little pro tip for everybody out there that one day wants to grow up and do what we do. The people who say they will never listen again will email either agreeing or disagreeing with what you said probably within 2 days. But I remember the first time I was on radio and I got that email, I was like, wow, that seems really harsh. And I was like, but I don't really think that's likely. And people love to say, I have listened to you for years and you said blank and I will never listen again. And I was like, that's eventually what you get when you get old like us and you've been doing radio for a long time.
3: Although I do think people were outraged enough over us both agreeing, actually. So we really were out on a limb on this one together, that you don't need to pick people up from the airport anymore. That's just mean, you know, to make people pick you up.
2: Doesn't matter what the opinion is, they always come back. And by the way, circling this back around, we're going to take your calls. I appreciate everybody.
3: Let's get to the calls. So I didn't mean to divert from calls. Let's do that.
2: We'll get to those when we come back. I will say, I've also got an anecdote here from the Wall Street Journal of Abdul El-Sayed. I think his campaign just really doesn't connect with the average Michigander. We know the Mackinac thing, the football thing. The circumcision is the equivalent of getting your genitals removed. This guy is just wacky. He is not representative of Michigan. But I want to hear from Jewish voters in Michigan in particular. What are your private conversations like? You can stay anonymous if you feel like you need to. What are the conversations like? We're going to get to those next.
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1: Okay. Now, speaking as a Christian, also former Sunday school teacher, one of the things that I had done is extensive studying on the teachings of Islam and the history of Islam, and this is not just a Jewish problem. When you have a group of people who are taught as a basic teaching, death to the non-believer, death to the infidel, that's a big problem.
0: Yeah, I agree. Thank you. Thank you for the call, Ken. I asked specifically for Jewish callers so we could hear inside Jewish conversations. I appreciate the fact that you are right about a lot of what you are saying. Let me see here. Dan in Southfield, Michigan, what are you hearing? What are you seeing in the Jewish community?
2: So I can say with absolute certainty that the Jewish community within Southfield is very concerned with Abdul Said's, candidacy.
0: What kind of conversations are happening? And for people who don't know Michigan, Southfield, I know it. My wife is from the Detroit area, so I know all these communities. Describe Southfield and its proximity to Dearborn, which is the Arab base.
2: Right. So ironically enough, I actually got married in Detroit, and it was actually in Dearborn where I got married, so I'm very familiar with the area. Southfield is primarily is very very Jewish community, and the people I speak to there are extremely concerned. First of all, many of them, most of them are Republicans, and they want Mike Rogers in general because of his philosophies, but they're also very concerned regarding Mr. Said and his...
0: And I are having this debate. Do you think Jewish voters are going to change their votes based on Abdul El-Sayed being the nominee?
2: I have not spoken to one Jewish voter who's going to support El-Sayed.
0: Okay, well, that helps, but you also said you knew a lot of Republicans. We got a bunch of people who still... I want to hear, again, the test. Can you pass the test? What do they do? He understood the assignment. That's the new phrase that's very popular with the kids. Can you understand the assignment? Jewish voters, what are conversations like? Take us into your world. This is a battleground race. Abdul El-Sayed hates Jewish people. Are Jewish people going to take note and not vote for him, or are they going to continue to be Democrat loyalist? 877-282-2882 is the phone number. Call us, 877-282-2882. Buck, also, 800-282-2882. They should both work, by the way. When we come back, more craziness coming out of the WNBA plus Dolly Parton.
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0: Listen as Clay Travis and Buck Sexton recap another week of exposing hypocrisy and fight to protect our freedom. This is Clay Travis and Buck Sexton. Sound off.
1: Welcome back in, Clay and Buck. Hour number two, Wednesday edition of the program. We appreciate all of you hanging out with us as we are rolling through the program here.

0: mind. You want me to give you my take first?
1: Oh, I think without the Trump endorsement, she would lose for sure. I think she would have lost probably by double digits.
0: I say that Ralph Norman wins 55-45 at worst. He wins by double digits if Trump doesn't weigh in. So we sometimes ask, what is the impact of a Trump endorsement? In this race in particular, I think Darlene Graham loses by double digits if Trump sits it out. He said she's my pick, and she is now going to be, she is the senator, filling out the rest of this term, but she'll be on the ballot in November. I would expect her to win. And South Carolina, she's going to be the governor for the next 6 years. I would say this. She's going to need a lot of people to tell her what to do. And that's the choice South Carolina made. They said, hey, her last name is Graham. We like Lindsey Graham enough. President Trump said she's the pick. And as a result, you have a senator that, frankly, I don't think is able to do the job, and so is going to need a staff to tell her what to do. Now, Buck, I've told you this story before. On Capitol Hill, I have seen it regularly occur where senators or congressmen get on the phone with their staff and say, there's a vote coming up. I have no idea what to do. And they tell him or her, hey, just vote the way that this other person in your party is going to vote. That's your instruction. There are a lot of people in politics that have no idea what they're doing. So unfortunately, Darlene Graham has got a lot of company there. I wanted to read this quote for you about Abdul El-Sayed. This is from the Wall Street Journal yesterday. Earlier in the month, I'm reading from a column by William McGurn that was in yesterday's print edition of the Wall Street Journal. Earlier in the month, Mike Rogers released a video of himself tooling around Michigan in a cherry red vintage Ford pickup truck. A staffer for the El-Sayed campaign posted on X, Mike Rogers' campaign has the aesthetics of a 1960s white flight suburb and a KKK cross burning. This is a staffer for El-Sayed. Mike Rogers in Car Country posted a video of himself, again, in a cherry red vintage Ford pickup truck. Buck, a Ford pickup truck is probably the most popular vehicle in all of Michigan. The Ford F-150 may be the most popular vehicle in all of America in general. This guy, Abdul El-Sayed, as a famous rap song once said, he's not like us. And I do think that Michiganders, regardless of background, are being sold a bill of goods by Abdul El-Sayed. Now, we got some people who want to weigh in here. Mark in Livonia, Michigan, Jewish, and wants to weigh in on what he is hearing. What's the conversation like in the Jewish community in Livonia from your experience, Mark?
2: Well, I would say that at least 70% of the Jewish population here doesn't like him. But then, you know, I would say that, let's just say 95% of Democrats always vote Democrat, and maybe 90% Republican, and then there's that 15%. But there's one thing that I, you know, because my wife is Jewish, I'm not.
0: Okay.
2: And her family members are. So, but anyway, here's one thing. Nobody covers it. I couldn't understand it in any of the news media, and I tried to hit all of it. He said that billionaires don't work. They just take their billions to make more billions. Do you remember that at all? That's what he said.
0: I mean, that's like Democrat orthodoxy.
1: Called a Tuesday for El-Sayed and his ilk.
2: Okay, so the Ford Motor Company here, along with the other billionaires that have saved Detroit and Michigan, because without them, it would be nothing here. The Ford Motor Company invested $12 billion in the EVs because they were kind of pushed into it by the Biden administration. And then nobody was really buying them. I think it's only

0: 10 or 13% of their vehicles, and then they spend all this money and then they just scrapped it. I mean, they're still making them, but they, you know, it's not a big deal. But, you know, the Ford Motor Company spent $1 billion on the train station.
1: Yeah.
0: The Illich family spent almost $1 billion on the Fox Theater, which there's only four of them in the world. You could put that right up to Royal Albert Hall in England. Okay, without that, the riverfront, all this stuff, it's just incredible.
1: I think
0: so
1: that's a really good...
0: opens up a pizzeria, one pizzeria, I think in the 50s, and that's the Illich family, and now he's in 20 different countries. And all the people that they, you know, employ, and all... So all this billionaires don't pay their fair share. Any politician that says that shouldn't even wash the bathroom in a White House.
1: Thank you for the argument. Detroit is a great example. I'm glad he brought this up, Buck. The Gilbert family, Dan Gilbert, who I believe owns the Quicken Loans, they have basically rebuilt huge swaths of downtown Detroit. As he mentioned, the Illich family, they built a brand new arena. They've done everything. The Ford family, if you go to downtown Detroit now, and I realize a lot of people haven't been, and certainly the popular perception of Detroit is not positive.
2: Downtown I did watch Detroit, the RoboCop movies growing up, so that was rough for Detroit.
1: Downtown Detroit now compared to 20 years ago when I started going to downtown Detroit when I was dating my wife, it is a billion times better, and it's directly connected to all of these billionaires in Michigan saying, let's fix this area. I think it's a great call.
2: So if you're talking about what people are doing that who are billionaires and how they're helping people, first of all, there's the productivity of the things. You know, I do think at some level, also, Clay, we've been having a very honest conversation, an important conversation about data centers. And I would note, I give our friend Jesse Kelly credit for this. I've seen some others saying it, but he just came out and said it. You know, if you're building a data center somewhere for Google, if you're going to do this out somewhere that, you know, maybe Google, it feels like it's a little bit intrusive to some of the locals, meet with the locals, be like, hey, guys, we promise you it's not going to, you know, mess up your quality of life because we'll address A, B, and C. And what do you need? You want a brand new school and a brand new sports stadium to go with it? You need to the point about revitalizing downtown Detroit. Like, there are ways that these companies can make it worth the while. I mean, we had a guy call yesterday. He's like, I got a lot of land. I would love a data center.
1: Yeah.
2: There should be a pretty, they've just been really bad at the, I think they thought, the data center people thought, let's just stay low key on this and just sort of do it because we don't want to ruffle feathers. I think it's probably now, because it's become a big issue, a better approach to say, hey, if we're going to come into the community, here are the jobs we're bringing, here are the benefits we're bringing, and also what can we do to show that we want to be a helpful member of this community and not just provide the AI so that we can keep, like, the drone swarms from China from destroying all of Taiwan and then destroying the global economy with it because of our semiconductor needs there. That's, you know, that's a big jump there, but you got what I'm saying? Elon Musk's companies, Clay, what do you think all of them together, what would you guess the employment of people for companies that Elon Musk effectively built all from scratch?
1: I think it's like 250,000, 225,000, something like that. What's the number?
2: The number that I got off of AI was 165,000, I think,
1: okay,
2: is the estimate. But, okay, whatever, 165,000 people.
1: That would not be employed but for Elon Musk being born.
2: Correct. And then how many people work for Jeff Bezos? I'll just say this one because this is, I would not have gotten this one. Amazon, Jeff Bezos' company, employs about 1.6 million people.
1: Crazy.
2: 1.6 million full-time, part-time, and seasonal roles. Now, you could say, oh, well, I just care about, you know, I care about full-time jobs. Blue Origin, which is his SpaceX, I wouldn't say copycat, but kind of, his space exploration company. 10,000 people working for that space exploration company. Now you would say, well, think about all those people. They have income, health benefits, purpose day to day in their work and all the rest of things. because of ultra billionaires. Now, this is not to say there aren't billionaires who are exploitive and do things in the markets. And, you know, we get all that, right? And, you know, it's not that private equity doesn't come in sometimes and ruin companies and strip them down and fire people. It does. But just like with the data centers, let's just tell both sides of the story. Let's just be honest. And that's what I think is so frustrating about there's this inherent hypocrisy with Democrats. They'll trash all of the productivity and all the good things, not just of capitalism and free markets to the degree that they even exist in this country. We should have freer markets. But Clay, they'll then tear down the concept of rich people, but they'll take checks from all these extremely rich people so that they can buy ad time in Michigan to talk about how much they want to tear down rich people.
1: Yeah.
2: You know what I mean? They play this game. You know, they'll love that Soros money. They love those Soros billions just flowing and flowing to all these. And now it's little mini me Soros, the younger one, you know, funding all these NGOs and doing all this stuff. And they pretend like they're somehow above the money that they are all absolutely indulging in for their own political purposes. So I like us to have the honest conversations here and look at things in their totality, whether it's data centers, billionaires, or anything else, or Michigan and what you're saying about the downtown, by the way, and what billionaires have done there. And I just thought that was a really interesting call. So it got me down that whole pathway.
1: No, it's good. Let's get one more in Michigan here before we go to break. Phil in Southfield, Michigan. Fire away.
3: Yeah. Hi. How you doing? Great show, by the way. So I have a lot of, contacts, and I'm part of the Orthodox community in Southfield. And from what I'm able to understand, the problem hasn't really been that people like El-Sayed. They don't, and they're somewhat afraid of him. But the problem has always been voter turnout. In the Orthodox community in particular, there's sort of a little bit of an attitude that, you know, God's in control, and therefore, you know, how we vote doesn't matter. God runs the world. And so voting really doesn't have much to do with anything. Unfortunately, that's a prevailing attitude amongst a lot of the Orthodox in Southfield. There has been an effort to change that. We had a lot of door knockers from the Jewish community trying to get people to come out and vote, knowing that they would not be voting for an El-Sayed. You know, so it's just a matter of turnout for, I think, that could really make a difference.
1: Yeah, thank you. I mean, certainly we've seen this. This was what Scott Pressler was trying to do in Pennsylvania to such an extent, Buck, was he was going out and trying to get the Amish people to register to vote because so many Amish people traditionally are not going to vote. It won't surprise you. Amish people tend to be pretty conservative, as does the Orthodox Jewish community. You were talking about, Buck, last hour, the Jewish community. And I went to GW, which I think has almost the highest Jewish population of any university almost in the country that's not a Jewish university. And most of those individuals at GW are Jewish, but Jewish in culture, not in religion. And there's a big difference there that a lot of people don't spend a great deal of time on.
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0: Welcome back in to Clay and Buck. So we, obviously, Dolly Parton in memoriam. I'm playing old Dolly Parton coming in there. We have calls. We have a lot. I think our friend Carol Markowitz is going to join us, by the way, Clay. She's back. I'm not trying to blow up any spots here. The Markowitz family does, like, some of the best family travel. I mean, they go to all the cool places. I don't even know what the places are. I see the photos on Instagram. I'm like, oh, that place looks really beautiful. But she is back from her travels with her husband and three kids. And she will be joining us to talk about this issue in Michigan, among other things. I also, Clay, want to ask her about the Lindsey Clancy case, which is still getting a lot of attention. Here we go. VIP email from Bob in Oakland County, Michigan. Rogers has no chance. As Oakland County goes, so goes Michigan. Oakland County is not the same Oakland your wife grew up in, referring to Clay. I'm a 40-plus-year Oakland County business owner. It is lost. Michigan Jews and UAW auto workers, active and retired, will never vote for a Republican. Trump was an anomaly. Wow.
1: I mean, I understand that there is a great deal of pessimism. What I would say in general is Mike Rogers lost by 15,000 votes. He lost by less than 1%. That means if 7,500 people had changed their mind on election day, he would be the senator right now. So, again, I have faith that this is a winnable race. But it's going to require there to be a new coalition of voters built. And one of the challenges that exists in general is a huge percentage, it's probably 95%, of voters pay no attention to candidate quality at all and just vote brand. They're team Democrat, they're team Republican.
0: Jeff Johnson, the name you know.
1: That's right. Darlene Graham. My brother was a senator. You should vote for me. It worked.
0: Yep.
1: You got us.
2: News, politics, sports, and a little fun thrown in too. Clay and Buck, it's a whole vibe.
1: Born on America's darkest day of September 11th, the Tunnel to Towers Foundation has been helping America's heroes ever since. 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Motivated by the tragedy of 9/11, he enlisted and served two tours in Iraq, where he was exposed daily to toxic chemicals from burn pits.
0: Less than a year after returning from his final tour, William lost his life to T-cell lymphoma. 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His widow, Dina, continues to fight tirelessly for veterans exposed to burn pits.
1: In this 25th anniversary year of 9/11, we continue to see the lasting impact that day has on our heroes and their families. 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
1: That's quite the music for our friend Carol Markowitz. We'll bring her in a sec.
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1: 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All right, we got a lot to get into with you, Carol. But before we ask you why Jewish people are voting for people who hate Jewish people, which we will get to in a moment, I want to ask you about this crazy Lindsey Clancy case. Everyone is talking about, and for the men out there that say, nobody's talking about this case, every woman on the planet is talking about this case. I understand that some men may not be paying attention to it, but when I look on television, it's always up on CNN, Fox News, MSNBC. What is going on here, Carol, and why do so many highly educated women seem to be making choices in who they decide to support that is just downright crazy to a lot of us?
3: It's a really huge issue. And I think the fact that women have gotten a pass for so long for this kind of crazy behavior needs to end here. It's not just that they're standing outside of a courtroom of a woman who murdered her three children and saying that they understand her. They're also standing outside of Luigi Mangione's courtroom,
1: yes,
3: saying that they understand him murdering somebody that he didn't know and had no effect on his life, and saying that he needs to be freed. They're also accusing, you know, Erica Kirk of having something to do with her husband's murder because Candace Owens told them so. There's a real problem with women being too online and falling in love with these conspiracy theories or with really dark forces online, and I think it needs to be a priority in fixing.
2: What is it with, though, I've seen Carol, and by the way, welcome back. I was telling everybody about, if you want to, give us some of your favorite destinations of the Markowitz travel schedule. Really, like, living the life over there. Every time I see you guys, everyone's just got, like, a drink with fruit in it and a beautiful backdrop. But sorry, back to a very different subject matter. Yeah. It was a bit of a digression. You see these women, I'll just give you an example. I saw a woman on TikTok this morning. And again, is she real? Meaning, she's a real person, but is she, you know, on? Says she was a medical doctor, claims in her bio and all this, and seems to be, you know, on first glance at least true. She's saying how, you know, we all support you, Lindsay, because we've all been there and we've all had like moments like this where we've, and I'm sitting here, I'm like, that cannot be true, right? Why are people going along with this? Like, what is the benefit they get from pretending that this woman didn't do, I think, the most awful thing a human being could possibly do, truly?
3: Right. It's so bizarre because, look, everybody acknowledges the early years are so hard when you have more than one baby, when you have one. It's very difficult. Those years where it's hard to, like, reason with your children are the most difficult years, I would say. And so, of course, it makes sense that women are struggling during that time. But to say that they understand the impulse to kill their children is so sickening. It's like, I mean, I understand the impulse to yell at your children. That's about where it would end with me. And I don't understand that they consider it acceptable. And I think about the opposite. If it was a man who had murdered his children and men were standing outside the courtroom being like, bro, I get it. What would the conversation be? It wouldn't be like, oh, you know, we really need to understand these men better. We need to understand what they're going through better. No, we'd be like, these people are crazy and we can't be listening to them.
1: Amen. All right, let's go to Jewish voters.
3: Yeah. Oh, guys.
1: So we were just taking calls from Michigan Jewish people because I was curious, yeah. Abdul El-Sayed. But we've kind of had an Abdul El-Sayed test case already with Mamdani in New York City, who I think it's clear isn't particularly fond of Jewish people himself. His wife has basically said she hates Jewish people. She celebrated October 7th. What is going on here, Carol? Are Jewish voters changing their minds? What do you think the conversations are like? What would you tell Mike Rogers if he's trying to get to 50-50 in Michigan when it comes to Jewish voters?
3: It's so tough. I mean, liberal Jews, bane of my existence, guys, like really lifelong don't understand how Jews were ever liberals. I, as you know, was born in the Soviet Union. Soviet Jews who came to America are a very, very conservative bunch. I mean, the Vindman brothers notwithstanding. But in general, conservative, very conservative community. So we all didn't understand why Jews who had been in America for generations were liberal. And the thing is that they are just in a safety and security that they've never had challenged until now. And I have to say, I have seen movement in the Jewish vote. I did a deep dive into the numbers that Trump got in 2024 among the Jewish vote, and I think he got around 45% ultimately, even though a lot of the exit polls had some insane, you know, Kamala got 70% nonsense. It's still nowhere near enough, but it's a giant jump. And you see it in Florida too. Jews in Florida are voting for Republicans at much higher rates than ever before. So I'm not hopeful necessarily, but it's also important to understand that a lot of these people who say that they're Jewish, they're, you know, they might have a relative who was Jewish three generations ago, and they say that just to get their kind of comment noticed. Oh, I'm Jewish, but yet I support somebody who hates Jews. That kind of thing goes viral fast, and everybody wants to go viral.
2: Yes, it is true that a lot of people, I think, Carol, deploy that as a credential so that they not only get to have more of a voice in this, but also can play a victim card when they choose to, right? It's like, my people have been so oppressed. It's like, really, like, you know, wealthy guy from the Upper West Side who has never been to Temple? Like, I feel like you're doing okay. But, you know, it all depends on how they're feeling in that moment. And I think that on this issue of Michigan specifically, the Democrat Party is going to try to run this. They've been doing it for a while, right? This game of there's room for as many Muslim Democrat voters in the Democrat Party as possible. And liberal Jews are going to be a backbone of the Democrat Party. And they're just going to do an enemy of my enemy is my friend thing with Republicans, I guess.
3: Right. I just don't think that's going to work. Not this time, not post October 7th. Is there some number of liberal Jews who will just never switch over? Of course. And, you know, Buck, you and I know a lot of those kinds of people in New York. They exist. They absolutely do. But so many others have had their eyes open. I've heard from so many Jews and so many friends of mine that I know that have really turned since October 7th. It really did have an effect on a lot of people. I'd love to see the numbers be far higher, but I don't think that this, don't worry, just stay with us and we'll keep supporting people who hate you, but don't worry, we don't hate you. I'm not sure that's going to work for Democrats this time around.
1: Buck is pessimistic for the midterms. I am somewhat optimistic, and let me explain. My optimism is to a large degree because I think we've underrated what the impacts of redistricting are going to be in Florida, for instance. I know in Tennessee, one Memphis area district is going to go back to the Republicans. There's only going to be around 20, it appears, actually contestable House district races. And so, you know, if you split those 10-10, then Republicans would control. I think even if it were 12-8, I think Democrats need to get to 14 is the math I've seen on those 20. And then in the Senate, we've got a lot of battlegrounds. We'll see how it plays out. Are you optimistic or do you think we're going to see a blue tsunami, a blue tide, whatever you would use as your metaphorical device?
3: Somewhere between you guys, I guess. I think that Republicans hold the Senate and lose the House. You're right, though, that the redistricting is going to make some serious difference this time. The thing is that Democrats aren't fully stupid. So they're running more moderate Democrats in areas that have been redistricted. So it is still going to be an uphill battle. Even in places like Florida, I think you're going to see more moderate Democrats in those districts. The thing is, they're still held down by, for example, the Florida U.S. Senate candidate, the one who beat Vindman, full-on communist. So are her coattails going to hurt Democrats in the state? They might. So we'll see what happens with that. But I think that Republicans are sort of on track to lose the House, and that could change because of the way Democrats are behaving at a national level. I think a lot of local candidates will suffer because of the Hassan Piker being attached to the Democratic brand and being all over the news saying all of his crazy things. I think that a lot of people will see that and be like, I'm not voting for the Democrats in this race. So we have a shot.
2: Carol, on to some other business, if I can. Was there anywhere that you went this summer that you would want to share with everybody as a great place to go, or anything you would? We just want to take everybody into the wonderful life of, we're going to do it like the guy who used to do Lifestyles of the Rich and Famous, Carol Markowitz on her giant yacht in the Aegean. But I know that didn't really happen. But anything you want to share about your summer or fun with the kids?
3: We went to Israel, first time taking the kids. They had an amazing time. My history kid loved Jerusalem. My girl crazy youngest one loved Tel Aviv and the, you know, girls on the beach. My daughter also Tel Aviv. but, you know, we also did.
2: Can I tell you, that was my experience, too, as a young single guy in Israel. I love the history stuff in Jerusalem, and I love the parties in Tel Aviv.
1: What did it feel? Did it feel safe, by the way, Carol? I was there about a year, 18 months ago, something like that. Yeah. How did you feel with your family?
3: Completely, completely safe. We actually ran into Mike Huckabee in the airport on the way there.
2: And that's,
3: I was like,
2: funny.
3: You think it's going to be okay? And he's like, yeah, it's going to be fine. So it felt completely safe. It was a real lull, you know, this summer in hostilities. So things felt really good. I also did this intense World War II trip with my middle son, which was super eye-opening, you know, going to places like Normandy and Munich and hearing about Dwight Eisenhower making the decision to invade on D-Day based on weather. I mean, it was really, I learned a lot.
2: Normandy, by the way, I haven't been, and that is top of my,
1: it is the best. I got to tell you, I got to echo this. If you are a history fan,
3: yeah,
1: going to Normandy, did you take a private tour, Carol?
3: I did it through an organization called TPIF, and I was like a guest on their trip, and it's an amazing organization.
1: My wife set it up.
3: It was very intense.
1: Yeah, I was blown away. We got off the train in Normandy. We had an American, I think he lives in France, but his dad was American, spoke English really well is what I'm trying to get to. So we weren't trying to have a difficulty. Spent the whole day with us. One of the coolest things I've ever done. You have to go to Normandy if you are at all interested in military history. It's still, Carol, what stood out to me about that trip is it still looks basically the same. It's all farmland as it did if you look at pictures back in 1944 when the invasion happened.
3: And like when you hear, oh, you know, Europeans hate Americans, like not in Normandy, they don't.
1: Yeah,
3: they're
1: that's
3: flying
1: for sure.
3: American flags. They're saying thank you. They understand what America did for them. And it felt good to be appreciated. Plus, Normandy is like beautiful, oyster-sucking, gorgeous, you know, locale too. It's not just the history there. It's also this gorgeous part of France that I think gets kind of unmentioned.
2: Well, I think that sounds fantastic. And we still have to figure out a team trip here to go to Malta for my season.
3: Oh, yeah. I got
2: Malta,
3: the book you recommended about Malta.
2: Yeah.
1: Isn't everybody getting their passports in Malta, right? You can become a EU citizen. They'll sell it to you at Malta. Am I wrong about this, or is that happening?
2: I was just thinking of the Great Siege of Malta. I was not looking at this as like a way to evade taxes. But anyway,
1: I'm not saying it's a way to evade taxes. I think it's a way to get an EU passport and accounts to allow you to get everywhere. Although, if you have great tax avoidance strategies, I feel like those are useful for everybody.
2: Carol Markowitz, what are you doing on the show this week? Are you back? Did we take you off a vacation, or are you working again?
3: No, I'm back. Mary Catherine Hamm and I are rocking on normally. We have a Dolly tribute on tomorrow's show. We talk about the Meta lawsuit. You know, we got a lot of stuff going on. You absolutely should be listening to Normally and the Carol Markowitz Show.
1: Awesome. Well, we've got Can I say it as we go to break? We've got a big Wall Street Journal profile piece, I think, coming. And the podcast network has done over 500 million downloads, which is unbelievable.
3: Wow.
1: Big part of that. Yeah, I was like, wow, that's an incredible number. So big part of that is Carol and Mary Catherine Hamm. Go check out their store, their show, and get subscribed at the Clay and Buck Podcast Network, where, by the way, Buck, I will now, thank you, Carol. I will now have the Clay Travis Show popping in. For those of you who want a sports element, so it'll be cool. It'll be awesome. Looking
0: for normal in a crazy world? Clay and Buck have your back.
1: There's a lot to do this summer. 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
2: A couple of years ago, I went on a health journey and found Chalk to provide me with the energy for better workouts and more energy to get projects done. 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

0: Welcome back in.
1: Yeah.
0: Oh, Clay and Buck. Buck has got a special guest who's having a special snack. If you are watching us right now on YouTube, we have got Speed, who is that? Is he eating a banana? It looks pretty appetizing.
2: Nana.
0: There.
2: He was demanding Nana in the break, so he's got some.
0: And he loves your studio. Yeah. You were actually, not to cast aspersions here, saying that sometimes he might push buttons that lead to the studio not being turned on appropriately.
2: This has been, as you can imagine, a radio studio is full of fun lights and things at home that he likes to push. And so sometimes when we try to do this nationwide radio slash podcast slash video stream, it can require some last minute MacGyvering.
3: That's right.
2: He says dada. So he's hanging out. What are we talking about next, Clay? I'm going to hand it to you because
0: well,
2: I had to grab
0: loaded
2: him.
0: Lines. We've also got some great talkbacks. Let me hit some of these talkbacks here because I was just telling producer Greg he's got a bunch of them. Let's start with A. This is Bob in Groves, Texas.
4: Clay, as long as you keep driving a Tesla, your man card will never, ever be valid.
0: I'm sorry. The Tesla's amazing. I disagree. I think that I'm in the future and you're in the past. And my man card, man, it actually works everywhere as opposed to your 1960s man card. Tommy in Birmingham, cut B.
5: 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Bless your little heart.
0: That is great.
6: 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Mental mugging with Clay and Buck.
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15: Turning up the heat, I'm Roger Stern, Fox News. The Trump administration increasing the economic pressure on Iran and asking G20 countries to join in. Fox's Jonathan Hunt in Tel Aviv.
16: From the few videos we are seeing from inside Iran, we know that the availability of goods is dipping sharply. We know that there are long lines at gas stations, but the economy has not been crushed. And that's what Treasury Secretary Scott Bessent says the U.S. now wants to do. So Secretary Bessent will be heading to the G20 summit in Asheville, North Carolina, and appealing to countries there to help the U.S. do exactly that. It won't be easy. Iran still has significant trading partners: China, Russia, India, Turkey, Iraq, Pakistan, and Qatar. And China is the biggest problem there. They've said they will not join the U.S. sanctions program.
15: Iran's foreign minister accused the U.S. of using the media to influence prices for personal gain. He also says some in American Israel are promoting war. Thousands remain missing after last week's floods along the Nepal-China border, and the International Red Cross and Red Crescent are sending aid to the victims. Matt Bodden, Red Cross manager for Nepal, told Fox News Live how bad the devastation was and how much of the country has been impacted.
17: Starting from the border with China all the way down to the border with India, and some impacts even felt further afield within India. So you can see it right across the country where most of the bridges have been washed out. The country is divided now into essentially two parts.
15: The State Department says 90 Americans are missing the flood caused by a glacier breakup. 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
15: RFK Jr., our health secretary, blaming the record measles outbreak, which killed two people in Pennsylvania, on parents who don't vaccinate their children for religious reasons.
29: They're entitled to make them. My job as HHS secretary is to make sure that if those children get sick, that they're taken care of. There's no reason that anybody in America should be dying of measles in this day and age. There's no reason. It's malpractice if that happens.
15: Kennedy on Fox's Saturday in America. Physicians across the nation say Kennedy is responsible for the measles outbreak because he's told people that vaccines are dangerous. There's no medical evidence to support that claim. Just days after a trial date was set for Khalil Sheikh Mohammed, a federal judge says the confession by the alleged 9/11 mastermind cannot be used in court.
0: On Friday, a judge ruled Khalid Sheikh Mohammed's confession, reportedly given back in 2007, may not be used against him in an upcoming trial. This decision means further delays for the case that is set for trial in summer of 2028. The New York Post reports the judge who issued the ruling over concerns the confession was given under duress. The trial judge was quoted as saying, "The prosecution has failed to prove by a preponderance of the evidence that Mr. Mohammed's statements to the FBI were voluntarily given." The confession is believed to be a crucial piece of evidence.
15: Fox's Mark Meredith. A group of soldiers in Niger say that they rebelled against officers at a key military base. They fired at sensitive locations in the capital in what's seen as a major threat to the country's struggling junta. Gunfire and explosions were heard near a major airport and the presidential palace. The nation's defense ministry says the military is regaining control of many of the sites targeted.
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0: 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This is Clay Travis and Buck Sexton. Sound off.
1: Welcome back into Clay and Buck. Third hour kicks off right now. Great to be here with all of you across America. Clay, we have not yet talked about the WNBA today. And I don't want anyone to think that you have been kidnapped.

0: Adam and Kathy. Like, you just say it. Just say it.
1: I mean, he's correct there. We still, though, need the what is a woman question answered, I guess, at some level. I think Charles Barkley would answer it as an adult human female or something along those lines. But Clay, they go along with this. And there are people who now, I knew this was going to happen. There are people who, instead of addressing the issue,
2: yeah,
1: are attacking Inez Kanter Freedom. So it's not about whether he's right or wrong. They're going ad hominem on him. Former NBA player here, Jason Williams. This is cut 10. Listen to this.
3: Enes Kanter, stupid. Fuck he doing, dog. Seriously. Why does he want to play with women? Why does he need attention? Just do a podcast or some. Why does he want to play with girls? You want to play with girls, bro? The fuck out of here. You're 6'10", like 270. I mean, come on, dog. Like, there's no need for that. No, you know what I mean? Come on.
4: Yes.
1: So Jason Williams prove, has dog? Entirely.
3: I hope they let him enter the draft and nobody picks his ass.
1: Okay. He Jason Williams has entirely missed the point.
2: actually, he gets it, but he's too dumb to recognize it. Because
1: well, that's what I
2: said,
1: mean by missing it.
2: Yeah. Well, but I mean, he actually makes the argument of why it's absurd without realizing that he's making the argument of why it's absurd. So he did miss the point, but I think he's too dumb to see the point would be another way. I guess we're kind of agreeing here because he's 6'10", 270 and he's a dude. He's ridiculing the absurdity of allowing men to compete in women's sports. Something that I think Jason Williams would understand if somebody took his pea brain and they actually said to him, here are the steps under which you need to follow. By the way, the Jason Williams take is not uncommon, Buck. There's a lot of people who are unable to understand argument. That's different than disagreeing with an argument. Jason Williams actually agrees 100% with Enes Kanter and isn't able to understand that. And so he went on his podcast and attacked Enes Kanter for having the same opinions as him because somebody needs to walk him through step by step what exactly Enes Kanter is doing. And by the way, I would say the same thing about Charlemagne the God, distributed, very successful show as a part of the iHeartMedia network. But he also is totally missing the point. As he makes this case, watch, listen.
4: He says he's 11. Doing all of this because he wants to protect women. Yeah, so you go into a space built around women, a league played by women, a workplace where women are doing their jobs, and you create a situation where one of the women playing basketball ends up arguing with you. And now the headline coming out of the game isn't about the women's basketball game, it's about you in this Kanter Freedom. Okay, how did protecting women become making yourself the main character in women's spaces? That's what I don't understand. All right, you don't protect women's spaces by walking into women's spaces and making the whole damn space about you. Okay, if you have to manufacture the crisis you're warning everybody about, okay, if your activism requires you to manufacture the very crisis you claim to be fighting against, then you're not raising awareness to a problem. You actually are the problem.
1: Yeah, I disagree with Mr. The God on this one.
2: That's a better argument than Jason Williams made, at least, because Jason Williams didn't even understand the argument he was making. He's arguing, Charlemagne is, that Enes Kanter is creating this situation. This is really what the debate is about, to the extent there is one. The WNBA has created this situation. They have refused to say women should only be playing in the Women's National Basketball Association. All they had to do was adopt the same policy as the WTA, as the International Olympic Committee, as the NCAA, and this would all go away. Enes Kanter is shining a spotlight on the absurdity of a league that basically exists to fulfill identity politics worldviews.
1: So something we haven't talked about, this is just an idea that I have. You have said, Clay, that there may be biological males already, or people with some biological, let's just say, I'm trying to think of the peculiarity, differentiation, because that you can get it. There are these there are situations where you have, intersex individual by gender, and I'm not an expert in this, but there are things. That is not what the trans movement is about, to be clear. The trans movement is, if you really, really, really think you're a woman, you're a woman. That's actually what the trans movement is. It's not you actually were born with.

0: with a vestigial penis and a vagina, which can happen. It used to be called a hermaphrodite, right? Anyway,
1: it's a genetic abnormality, as all genetic abnormalities can occur. Sometimes it can occur in the gender space. That's different than, hey, I am a boy and now I'm going to become a girl, or vice versa.
0: But also at some level, like in society, we have to recognize when something is so very, very rare, you know, helmet companies are not discriminating against conjoined twins. Conjoined twins are incredibly rare, right? Where you have two heads that are essentially, you know what I'm saying? Like, there are things that just happen biologically that I think they used to be called Siamese twins, but we're not supposed to say that anymore. I think it's now the preferred nomenclature, I believe, is conjoined twins. That's the whole thing.
1: Siamese twins was offensive.
0: I think so, yes. Because they're not actually from, because there were famous conjoined twins, I assume, from Siam and, you know, from Asia. And long story short, who cares? Point is, I'll just jump in with the who cares there. Point is, Clay, I actually am starting to think something else. And tell me if this is crazy. I'm going to add another layer here. There, because of our entertainment culture that we have, there are a lot of women who I will see commenting online that, like, oh, like, this woman could kick any guy's ass or something in a fight. You know, they'll see like a female martial artist who can do some fancy kicks and they'll think, oh, well, like she could beat up, you know, almost any guy or something. And that is not true. But women, there are a lot of women, I'm not saying all, a lot of women don't understand the physical, differentiation here, especially when it comes to violence.
1: Yes.
0: Between men and women. Is it possible that there are a lot of women in the WNBA who have become delusional about their ability to compete against men? That they actually think, meaning that if there was, like, they think that they could handle having a trans player because they're so good that it wouldn't make much. Do you see what I'm saying? It wouldn't make much difference. Like this player who yelled at Enes Freedom. Did she think, yeah, Enes could actually play against us and I would light him up. I would, you know, with my jump shot that stuff. Is that possible?
1: Are they so delusional that they think biology doesn't matter anymore, or are they committed to such a worldview that they have to say things that they know are untrue to remain in the good graces of that worldview? It's a fascinating question. I think the reason why the WNBA, but let me just kind of jump in here easily for people who don't know, the WTA, the IOC, and the NCAA are taking a swab, they wipe your cheek, they test it, and if you are XX, which is female, you are never required to ever test your gender again. It's a one-time test to prove that you are female. I look at it logically, Buck, and I'm curious on your take, and you were saying that I have said this before. I think that the WNBA must have players that will not test XXXX if they give them this cheek swab. And that is the only thing that makes sense to me for why they would not just put in the same policy as the WTA, the IOC, and the NCAA. And for people out there, there has been a famous woman, she ran as a woman, track person in the Olympics, Caster Semenya, that is actually not XX. Right?
0: She is intersex. Yes.
1: But has many masculine characteristics and much higher testosterone levels than any woman could ever have.
0: This is the reality, is that intersex, we should have Carol Hoven on, who wrote the testosterone book. We should have her on, because talking about this stuff would be fascinating with somebody who really is like a true scientific gender expert, and also the implications.
1: Yeah.
0: The implications of testosterone. And it, by the way, there's all these tests they've run. Jordan Peterson, very famously in one of his books, I think it was 10 Rules for Life, talked about lobsters that were given testosterone and how they are like more, you know, assertive. And there's all this, you know, that animals that have more testosterone in the animal kingdom, no surprise, tend toward dominance and being assertive. But on this issue, Clay, I think a lot of this is, intersex thing for a second. They always lean one way is my point. They're always more, you know, there's usually a dominant, I don't know how else to say this other than the science. There's a dominant genitalia and a physical, and they kind of pick male or female at birth. And that is sort of the genesis as well for gender assigned at birth, because they say, well, in that case, we are sort of assigning a gender. So this is a, I think it's a 1 in 100,000 sort of thing. It's incredibly rare, but it does happen. Obviously, in the other, all the other of the 100,000, it's a boy, it's a girl, it's obvious, everybody knows. So that's where part of this gets a little bit messier.
1: That's where I think it's happening. And let me also add this too, Buck. This only exists in women's sports. So women's sports, because having high levels of testosterone or being intersex would allow you to dominate. And again, you can go look up the Caster Semenya thing. I think the WNBA might have intersex players that they know would not actually pass an XX test, and that would be humiliating for those players because they've been identifying as female and they aren't actually XX from a chromosomal perspective, which gives them a tremendous biological advantage in women's sports, like the Caster Semenya example. I can't conceive of why they wouldn't do a basic cheek swab test in the WNBA and put this to rest forever and say only women are allowed to compete in our league. And so that's one of the questions that I have. Maybe they have people who are not biologically female competing potentially.
0: You just don't think that the league has 95% of women who are believe the trans stuff? At least they believe the trans stuff in theory, not in practice, right? That's the thing.
1: Well, I mean,
0: they want to say
1: that they're basically a political organization more than they're a sports league, because they're willing to destroy their sports league based on their political beliefs.
0: I think that's what it is. I actually don't think that they're, I don't think they have a bunch of, like, you know,
1: intergender, intersex,
0: mix up downstairs situations there. I think they actually have, people that just are ideological. They have women who want to say,
1: have you heard,
0: we are LGBTQ. The T is part of our group, even if we're the L's, not the T's, and we're not going to let the T's be cast out because we're the L's.
1: That could very well be true. They got some Barry Manilow voices in the WNBA.
0: So you know that. You know the WNBA better than me, to be fair.
1: I'm just saying, there are some people that I have heard talk, and I have, like, if you heard them talking on this radio show and I introduced them as Mrs., you would be like, that is not a chick.
0: Let me ask you something. Do they drug test them for testosterone currently? Do you know?
1: Well, this is what I'm writing about tomorrow, Buck, because they have had a female player who identifies, had top surgery, and identifies as male, and she is playing in the league. The only way you can become male is by pumping your body full of testosterone. I also think this is why their standard for women is potentially a legal mess, because if you're letting women pump their bodies full of testosterone, chop their boobs off, and still play, even though they identify as men, which they have been doing, that is a mess too.
0: Okay, so you did that. Okay, we got to dig into this. I didn't know that was going on. That is crazy town.
1: Yes.
0: That is.
1: Oh, that yeah. That's going. I'm writing about that tomorrow. They've had a player for years that is female identifying as male that chopped her boobs off.
0: Is that going to be in this new great sports site, Sport and State?
1: That is going to be at the new great sports site, sportandstate.com, which all of you should bookmark, because I don't think, frankly, any other sports site would write that story.
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0: To mark the 25th anniversary of September 11th, the Tunnel to Towers Foundation is embarking on the most comprehensive commemoration in its history, one that honors the past and educates generations of tomorrow.
1: At the heart of this effort is Steel Across America, a nationwide campaign that will transport a 24-foot steel beam recovered from the World Trade Center across the United States.
0: From May through September, this symbol of reverence and resilience will visit landmark locations, sporting events, and town squares. 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

0: All right, we have some phenomenal talkbacks, and we have a ton of great calls. We're going to get to both of those when we return on this next break. And we have a phenomenal clip that producer Greg has found. When I told you that Jason Williams, by the way, that is the former white point guard basketball player, for those of you who remember him, he actually agrees with everything Enos Kanter has said, but he's not smart enough to realize what Enos Kanter is doing. I'll lay it out for you when we come back. That's going to be pretty fun.
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1: Welcome back in here to Clay and Buck. Today, a lot of audio in memoriam for the great Dolly Parton, who passed away and I know was beloved by so many of you, probably all or almost all of you, and understandably so. An incredible life, incredible career, and an amazing body of work, and also a lot of beautiful Christian charity done for people, you know, godly acts for kids in particular. Clay mentioned the library. I'm a huge fan of books for kids, books for everyone, books in the home, reading. By the way, that is one thing, Clay. AI will not be able to read for you. It may be able to write for people, but people need to be reading themselves. You need to be training your own computer, the AI between your ears. And the single best way to do that, starting at the earliest possible age, is reading. It is books of one kind or another. So,
2: amen.
1: Really, really important. Let's dive in. Oh, wait. Before we dive into your calls and talkbacks, just a quick update here. So that fellow Jason Williams, who played for the Sacramento Kings and had a moment there in the NBA where he was a bit of a pop culture sensation for a minute.
2: Yes.
1: Was known affectionately as, quote, White Chocolate. That was Correct. His name, White Chocolate.
2: White point guard for people out there who remember him back in the day.
1: But he was very dismissive of Enes Freedom. And then he also, though, back in 2025 on his podcast, this is Cut 28, said this.
3: 1994. DuPont High School in West Virginia would beat the WNBA All-Star team today.
1: Clay, he is making the Clay Travis argument on his own podcast, which is the point of the whole thing. But to my point, I think he missed the point.
2: He doesn't understand that he's actually on the same side as Enes Kanter. And yes. I may be more used to this because this is not going to stun people. Athletes are not the greatest arguers on the planet. And sometimes you'll, by the way, some of you may have been in marriages like this where you're actually arguing the same side. And then you try to say, wait, I think we're agreeing here. And then you start arguing over the tone, of the, point that you are making that you are on the same side. Point is, sometimes people just like to argue. And they aren't even aware that they're actually arguing against the position that they're actually making or for the position that they're actually. And I think Jason Williams in this context actually agrees with everything Enes Kanter is saying. And he is not understanding the absurd hyperbole of Enes Kanter's argument extending to the point to say that he is a woman.
1: Chuck in Staten Island, the reddest of the five boroughs. What's going on, Chuck?
4: All of these conversations about Lindsey Clancy, they've neglected one word, hormones. I mean, with all this talk about what's a woman, I haven't heard one conversation dealing with all of the swings that women go through, like giving birth or when they get pregnant. And none of the doctors, nobody seems to have treated her with hormone replacement. All I heard was drugs. That's terrible.
2: I have no idea. Thank you for the call. This is why, to me, this story should be one that is very simple. If you kill your kids, you go to prison for the rest of your life. I don't care what excuse you have.
1: Yep.
2: Period. And then we don't need to go into, Carol Markowitz mentioned it, but there is no world in which men would ever, any man listening to us right now, regardless of what mental demons a dad might be going through, and Lord knows there's lots of them out there, no man is showing up on the side of the road to cheer a husband or father, maybe both, who kills three kids with an exercise band. There is no man who will do that, period.
1: I mean, no man who did that would probably survive very long in prison if he wasn't executed for it, to be honest with you. And people that hurt kids are overwhelmingly the targets of violence from other inmates, as we know. If you're a child killer in prison, you are very likely to
2: By the way, as you should be. This is one that the prisoners get right. If you kill a kid and you're in prison, I got no issue with guys in prison deciding we're taking you out.
5: There's honestly, that is a common thing that happens.
2: Yes.
5: Let's a bit on the hormone thing and everything else, guys. People get super depressed or people have hormonal issues or whatever, and they can't get out of bed. They even consider self-harm, all these things, which self-harm is never the answer, but you know, meaning suicide, but all of these things at some level, Clay, I get how somebody might think I can't go on. I get that. It's never the right answer. You know, find God, find your family, find people who love you. Like, it's never the right answer. But I can understand how somebody gets there, especially with massive grief in their life, or maybe it's biochemical, maybe they're just
2: major deep, physical, you know, health issues, right? I mean, there are lots of things on your
5: chronic
2: own
5: pain
2: individual
5: that, you know,
2: level.
5: Yeah,
2: yes.
5: Yeah. I understand why somebody with, you know, a terminal cancer diagnosis who's just going to spend a lot of time in pain might be thinking, I don't want to go. I understand. I will never understand anybody who harms their own children. And when I say understand, even in the darkest moment that you have as a human being, your first impulse should be, I may not go on, but I'm not going to stop my children from going on. I can see
2: all that. And that's why I wish we just went away with all excuses. You can make an argument after you put her in prison for the rest of her life. Hey, maybe she would be better off in an insane asylum or a mental health hospital unit. All those things are things that can be examined by people in the punishment punitive phase. But the idea that there is a defense, to me, should be taken off the table. You kill kids, you're done for.
5: And also, and everyone online all of a sudden becomes an expert on this stuff. But you know, one thing, Clay, I'll say that because a lot of our combat veterans, Morocco and Afghanistan, came back with really serious PTSD, there, I think, has been the much broader societal understanding of the need for psychiatric assistance, even for a lot of those guys come back. And this is true. I mean, the ones that saw really heavy combat, the ones that had psychological wounds, and they ended up being put on some either an SSRI or an SNRI or something like that to help them at least transition. Some of them get off it. Some stay on it longer because some of that stuff can be a useful tool in that process. I only bring this up because there seems to be this thing of this, and this is a huge departure from our vets with PTSD, but I'm just saying medicating people as a tool to assist their mental health is actually, in some cases, very, very good medicine. There's a reason doctors do it, and it gives people their lives back. And that doesn't, the right wing, everyone's like, oh, but this person was on. Okay, people can be over-medicated, yes. The dosage is always the poison, yes. All that remains true. But people look at a situation like this, and they say, well, the medicine's made her do it. And this is where I go, hold on a second. The medicines she's on are meant to try to help her. The medicines that she's on don't make millions of other people. Now, she might have been on, she was on something of like a crazy cocktail from what I understand of a lot of different things, but it doesn't make them homicidal lunatics who murder their own children. So to take away her agency and blame it on a substance. And I would just say this, if you got incredibly drunk and murdered your three kids, nobody would say, oh, it was the alcohol's fault.
2: Yeah.
5: So there's this weird thing where people decide online, it's because of psychiatric medication that the person did it. No, the person was on psychiatric medication because they had psychiatric problems. There's a cause and effect here that I think people get backwards sometimes. Anyway, that's...
2: And I would just go, let's get some of these calls to... What I would just say is, let's eliminate all of this and just say, you murder children, when you kill children, we're not going to go into any form of defense. We're not going to have trials like this. The question is, did you or did you not do it? As there are many cases like this in our criminal justice system. Let's see. Rod in Orange County, California. Rod, fire away.
6: Good day to both of you gentlemen. Listen, I'm a pretty simple guy, and this whole gender confusion thing, you know, poor Dolly Parton, you know, God rest her soul. But here's a tip. If you've got lady parts that are similar to what Dolly Parton had, chances are real good you're a woman. And my question is, I've been listening to this woman debate now for years, but there's never been a debate of what a man is. And why is that? And I think the reason why is because if you got a gender confusion problem and you're a woman, whatever you're doing is in secret. So why does your secret and why does your imagination have to affect the entire world on what we're supposed to believe a woman is?
2: Thank you for the call.
6: Do you guys have an answer to that?
2: Yeah, I have an answer. Women who pretend they are men are in no way able to dominate men's spaces. That's the answer.
5: Yeah, in fact,
2: right?
5: If anything, they're pitied. No, there's no woman who thinks she's a man that other men go, wow, that's a dude.
2: They can't actually make men's sports teams, right? Men aspire to be bigger, stronger, faster than we are as a gender. No man aspires to be smaller, weaker, and slower than he actually is. Women who pretend to be men, I mean, the best example of this is actually the Ellen Page to Elliot Page. Ellen Page was a cute, successful actress. Elliot Page is universally ridiculed. That video, I felt bad for him, her, whatever. Like, he looks like the kid in Big wearing a suit when, like, Ellen Page is cute. She was a pretty girl. And then Elliot Page is just a really tiny dude. And so, look.
5: You know, the left was upset about her role in Juno, right? Because she had the baby.
2: Yeah, oh, yeah.
5: The Democrats, anytime a woman is pregnant and making a decision in any pop culture, any movie, any TV show, Democrats get upset if she actually has the baby.
2: But
5: it's demonic stuff.
2: It's also just men won't do. There's no first-year man that gets named Man of the Year. Men do not aspire to be wimpier than we are. Most women who identify as men are much wimpier, punier, smaller than the average man. The man who identifies as a woman is a monster.
5: Yes.
2: There's almost no 6-foot women. That's say nothing of muscles
5: if you
2: and everything else.
5: If you and I were changing in a locker room and Elliot Page walked in, we might be like, it's kind of an unusual day. We wouldn't be like, I'm worried for my physical safety.
2: Yes.
5: I mean, not at all. I mean, like, I'm quite honest with you. That's just reality. So it's different with women. And they're, by the way, women who feel that way when some, 200-pound man is in the locker room with them changing naked, they are right to be unnerved and concerned because they are at a physical disadvantage and they're already dealing with somebody who clearly has mental instability issues. So that's all, this is all real. We'll come back into more of this, by the way, in a second.
0: When hanging, you're not just learning, you're also laughing. Playing Buck, just preset them on the iHeart app.
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0: Welcome back in, Clay and Buck. Dolly Parton with probably, I'm going to get in trouble for saying her most iconic song of all time. The one that I think of when it comes to Dolly Parton is Jolene, as you hear it there in the background. I wanted to mention this, Buck, because I said it on social media. It's gotten a lot of attention. I went to a high school football game on Friday of last week in Nashville, my hometown. A 16-year-old kid named Cameron Frierson was shot and killed outside that game. My son was playing in the game. We left. Thankfully, everyone from his school was fine. Everyone from Pearl Cone was fine. But this kid is a local Nashville high school kid. He was murdered. They don't know who did it. If you know anything about that shooting, we got a lot of people who listen in the Nashville area. Shooter was in a white vehicle. There was a $5,000 reward. I saw that number. I couldn't believe it was that low. So I took it to $20,000. So look, can't get involved in everything, but I was at that game. This, what appears to be a totally innocent 16-year-old kid named Cameron Frierson was killed in cold blood right after the game, just a few minutes after I drove away from that game, after the team that my son was on drove away. I want the person caught who did this. I've got now $15,000 that I have put out there to make it $20,000. So if you're listening in Nashville, I want this guy caught, and I'm trying to help out the best that I can. All right. We've got a lot of calls. Our buddy Light 'Em Up Linda, you want to weigh in on Lindsey Clancy? Fire away, Linda.
1: Yes, I do. So a man can't get away with this, because that woman that you had on earlier said men can't get away with doing something like this, right? So all those pink shirt liberal women that are outside cheering her on, and being that they can't decide what a woman is, or they can't describe what a woman is or identify what a woman is, let's just prosecute her as a man.
0: Thank you. Light 'Em Up Linda always got takes. I still owe her.
2: She's firing from the hip today. She's firing
0: from the hip indeed. Let's see. I got a bunch of things here that I wanted to hit because they were funny, to try to take people into the weekend in a good mood. Let's see here. We are on cut C. Jerry in Westchester, New York.
3: He's comparing circumcision to castration or removal of the organs. Like, he doesn't understand the difference between a haircut and a beheading.
0: That's pretty funny. 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
4: Just want to say condolences to Clay Travis. One of the two things he believes in took a really big hit today with the loss of Dolly Parton. Rest in peace, Dolly. And Clay, I know you're not doing too well right now, so take care, bud.
0: Thank you, David. All right, Buck, these are both shots at you. You can play them fast, back to back. Scott in Arizona and Joe, E&F.
5: Hey, Scott from Vail, Arizona. Buck, it sounds like to me when you get a little older, you're going to be the kind of old man that's, hey, you kids, get off my lawn.
6: Clay, true. I think you're pretty normal when it comes to the noise thing. This is one of the issues that Buck is a huge Karen on. I mean, dude, you move from New York to Miami. You live in two of the biggest cities in America. The whole point of cities is noise.
2: It's called civilization, my friend, and rules.
7: 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Clay and Buck owning the airwaves.
0: Anti-Semitism is continuing to rise around the world every day, and the Jewish people continue to pay the price, from growing threats against members of the Jewish community to acts of violence, harassment, and intimidation. 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
18: He calls it the biggest oil deal in history. I'm Carmen Roberts, Fox News. President Trump is referring to the deal with Venezuela that he claims will increase America's oil supply. Fox's Mike Emanuel has more from the White House.
19: President Trump calling it the biggest oil deal in world history. Secretary of State Marco Rubio writing about it on X, saying this deal is a huge win for both the American and Venezuelan people. It demonstrates how President Trump's bold foreign policy is driving America first wins, securing stable reserves and low-cost oil in our hemisphere, and lowering gas prices here at home. For the Venezuelan people, this deal will bring nearly $100 billion in private investment, support thousands of high-paying jobs, and drive the reconstruction of Venezuela's economy.
18: In Nepal, conditions are growing worse as the death toll and number of missing keeps rising.
20: Scientists say the disaster was triggered by a glacier collapse, which caused waves of rock, ice, and debris hurtling through the mountain river systems, just stories high. Search and rescue operations were temporarily suspended because of heavy rain and fog. Authorities are watching two lakes upstream, one of which was overflowing at times. It's still monsoon season, so lots of rain to come. Newly released figures say 669 people were killed in Nepal and seven in Tibet. Between the two countries, nearly 3,000 remain missing. We also heard from the Red Cross, who say it's taking a long time to get aid to these very far-reached areas.
18: And Russia carries out one of the deadliest strikes of the year in Ukraine with an attack on a weapons depot near Kyiv, killing 37 people. And that strike also sparked a fire west of Kyiv and damaged at least 50 residential buildings. 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
18: Federal prosecutors hit a major stumbling block in their case against the alleged mastermind of the 9/11 terror attack that happened 25 years ago.
3: A judge ruled Khalid Sheikh Mohammed's confession, reportedly given back in 2007, cannot be used against him in his upcoming trial. As the New York Times points out, prosecutors have described Mr. Mohammed's interrogations in 07 at the U.S. Navy base in Guantanamo Bay, Cuba, as the government's most crucial evidence in this long-running death penalty case. The judge was quoted as saying the prosecution has failed to prove by a preponderance of the evidence that Mr. Mohammed's statements to the FBI were voluntarily given.
18: Fox's Mark Meredith reporting from Washington. Nine suspects are arrested in Virginia in a child sex ring bust, three of them here illegally.
4: Nine men arrested as part of an undercover sting operation by Fairfax County Police to catch child sex predators. According to DHS, three are illegal aliens with lengthy criminal histories and have since been released on bond, despite ICE's request to take them into federal custody. One of the men illegally crossed the border as early as 2012. Republicans, including the state's former attorney general, are calling out Virginia's Democratic governor, Abigail Spanberger, for not cooperating with ICE. In a statement, DHS says these criminal illegal aliens were hand-delivered to Fairfax County communities by President Obama.
18: Fox's Lucas Tomlinson from Washington. And 5 years after 98 people died in the collapse of the Champlain Tower South in Surfside, Florida, the city is moving forward with a permanent memorial. It will be built along a beach trail with two hands clasped at the center and is surrounded by the names of the victims. A federal investigation found construction factors.
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6: 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Our number is 800-941-SEAN. If you want to be a part of the program, in a minute we'll be joined by former Ambassador Nathan Sale, served in the first Trump administration, Ambassador-at-Large for Counterterrorism, and acting Under Secretary of State. However, there's a lot of news out there as it relates to Iran, and most of it is good, some of it not so good. I have been through this in my life.

0: And that is that last week we had 400 ships get through the Strait of Hormuz, and report after report after report showing that the Iranians now are going bankrupt, don't have the ability to pay even the Iranian Revolutionary Guard. You know, even before Treasury Secretary Scott Bessent sets out, you know, new moves to pressure Iran's economy, that seems to be their weakest point. But anyway, you know, you have oil now flowing through the Strait of Hormuz, meaning Tehran's gambit of closing it has failed. The price of oil has come down dramatically, and the news was huge. Now, I told you on Friday that the Atlanta Fed is predicting 4.4% GDP growth for the third quarter. Great economic news on top of other economic news that we went into great specificity on Friday. But anyway, U.S. escorts now have, you know, steadily, you know, these ships flowing through the strait, a 400% increase from just 2 weeks earlier. And Iran's leaders are now doing another roundabout of good cop, bad cop. But the heat on Iran to make this deal now is going on and on and on. Now, President Trump is saying, yeah, they want a deal, but we're not ready to do a deal. Here's what he said.
1: No, not at all. It just means that we're seeing what happens. They have no money. They have no Navy. They have no Air Force. They are not paying their soldiers. They're not paying their police. They have 350% inflation. So we're just going to sort of see what happens. And we have total control, as you know, of the border. We have total control. If you look at the blockade, we have total control of that entire region having to do with the Strait of Hormuz. And that means well into it, the land areas. So they would love to make a deal, but they're not ready to make the right deal, in my opinion.
0: Remember, any deal they've made, there's definitely two factions that are battling for control, so that has been problematic. However, once you get the armed forces and the IRGC, and they're not getting paid, and the people are not getting paid, now they're dealing with unrest within the country, which usually never ends well, which means that this is effective. Here's Scott Bessent, the Treasury Secretary, talking about it.
2: Treasury has mapped every node, every facilitator, and every network that Iran has used to smuggle oil and evade sanctions. Beginning today, the actions of Treasury and other agencies will tighten the noose and block every potential source of revenue that funds the IRGC and the evil Iranian regime. We are enforcing a zero leakage approach. There will be no minimal breathing space for the regime to rebuild its capacity to inflict terror against America and the world. The final refuge of this regime is a mistaken conclusion of nations that still finance the Iranian threat in the hopes of evading it.
0: All right, here to weigh in on all of this, Ambassador Nathan Sales, who we just told you about. Ambassador, great to have you back. Look, obviously this is working. Obviously this takes time. Obviously, you know, they had to go back and bomb these coastal areas to prevent their drones from being launched and missiles from being launched and put in their minesweepers. But apparently all of that has been done, and they're successfully now getting more oil through than they have in a long time. And I don't think the Iranians have much of an option here.
3: I think you're right, Sean, and thanks for having me back on. It's great to be with you. I think we're entering the third act of this play. The first act was the military campaign that was incredibly successful at destroying Iran's conventional army and navy, air force, don't exist anymore, as well as the nuclear program. Phase two was the diplomatic phase, where we were trying to coax them into a deal. The problem with diplomacy is the other side always gets a vote on whether to take it seriously, and it's obvious that the Iranians didn't. So now we're in phase three, and in this phase, we're going to maximum economic pressure. It's basically fighting an economic war on terms that are most advantageous to the United States. We have the ability to absolutely crush their economy using a combination of sanctions, the blockade, and enforcement on the high seas. We can inflict so much more pain on the Iranians than they can on us. We're fighting on terrain that is most favorable to the United States.

0: The markets are already reacting. Oil prices are relatively stable because, Sean, as you said, we have done an incredible job of escorting friendly ships through the southern route out of Hormuz. Think about 10 billion barrels a day. I saw one report last week that it went up to as many as 16 million barrels a day. That stuff at the end.
1: By the way, that's the level that we had prior to any of this conflict starting.
0: Yeah. So the markets see what we're doing and the prices are adjusting accordingly. Meanwhile, how's the Iranian economy looking? The president has said they're on the verge of bankruptcy. They can't pay salaries. Today, if you go on Google and look at the exchange rate of the U.S. dollar to the Iranian rial, it has fallen so low that the exchange rate on Google is zero. The currency is basically worthless, so much so that your computer can't even do the calculation. So this is a long-term play. We are able to weather whatever kind of economic turbulence the Iranians try to throw at us, whereas they are in an existential fight to keep their economy afloat.
1: Okay. Now, look, I've dealt with threats throughout my career. And, you know, I got the NYPD got a call from the Israeli Mossad at one point and said that there's a fatwa on my head. Probably most people have no idea what a fatwa is. I know you do. But it's a threat against my life. And the fatwa was very specific. It's about putting my head on a spike. And at that point, I mean, I had security people inside my house, around the perimeter of my house. I mean, it was taken seriously. The person that actually put that fatwa on ended up being dead from a drone strike. But that's a story for another day. I'm sure you have had threats as well. I throughout my career have never gone public with it. At the time, I always keep it private because you don't want to highlight it. And, you know, however, the Iranians now have gone public with this threat against Barron Trump. Now, I just happen to know that they take it very, very seriously, and also a threat against Melania, but also a threat against their friends. I mean, specifically naming people that are in their lives. So, you know, the only answer to me is they need security the equivalent of the president at this particular point in time.
0: Well, I think that's exactly right. We have to take these threats seriously because the Iranians certainly do, and they're very patient. You know, they issued a fatwa against Salman Rushdie, the famous author, a number of decades ago, and it was only a couple of years ago that an Iran-supporting terrorist attempted to murder him at a literary festival in New York. So they have long time horizons for acting out on threats. They try.
1: Oh, this was years and years later. He wrote the Satanic Verses of, I believe the name of the book was entitled.
0: Exactly. In the Reagan era during the 1980s, and 40 years later, the bill came due. And so we have to be mindful of the full spectrum of Iranian threats. It's not just they might shoot a couple of drones at American service members in the Middle East. They try to reach us here at home. They try to carry out assassinations on American soil. They try to carry out kidnappings on American soil to take dissidents back to Iran, where they'll stand in show trials for crimes against the revolutionary regime. They work through criminal proxies. They actually work on, they've often tried to work through Mexican cartels, which is why the southern border is an absolutely critical national security issue. We can't let the Iranians infiltrate our country by sending operatives up Mexico, which they tried to do on a number of occasions. So the Secret Service is the best in the business. They're going to do what they need to do to protect the president and his family and people close. But we can't afford to let up because the Iranian assassination threat is dead serious.
1: All right, quick break. More with former Ambassador Nathan Sales on the other side. Then your call's coming up this Monday. It's toll free. It is 800-941-SHAWN if you want to be a part of the program. 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Now, in some instances, somebody wants to kill you and your family. You have no other choice but the lethal option. But according to the FBI, last year we have statistics for 2022, that's 0.01% of the time. All right, what do you do in other instances where your security is in jeopardy? 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
1: 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Heroes like U.S. Navy Chief Cryptologic Technician Shannon Kent. 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Shannon served multiple tours in Iraq and Afghanistan. Now, tragically, she lost her life in a suicide bomb attack in Syria. This being the 25th anniversary year of 9/11, her sacrifice does remind us of the very high cost, the lasting impact of that day. Shannon left behind her husband, Joseph, and their two young sons. And the Tunnel to Towers Foundation, because of your generosity, was able to pay off the Kent's family mortgage, giving her and her family the security of knowing their home is theirs forever. 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

0: All right, our final moments. The tide has turned dramatically in this conflict with Iran as they are now on the brink of bankruptcy. We'll finish with Nathan Sales, then we'll get to your calls coming up as well. 800-941-SHAWN. You know, one of the things that I warned about and I said that we will be talking about and discussing this for decades is the 4 years of open borders under Biden, Harris, and Mayorkas, even though they proclaimed to the world that the border's closed and the border's secure, just like, you know, Joe Biden was not a cognitive mess, is, you know, over 12 million people, not including gotaways, and you're talking about unvetted illegals, and they came from well over 200 countries. Many of those countries had terror ties. We know there are known terrorists in the country. Now, to the credit of Kash Patel, the FBI, the crackdown on crime, Tom Homan, and obviously the secretaries of Homeland Security, Kristi Noem, now Mark Wayne Mullen, they've gotten rid of a lot of the known terrorists. They've gotten a lot of the murderers, rapists, child molesters, other violent criminals, cartel members, and gang members. Now, it's very risky work, et cetera. Here's the problem. You know, if we want to know what our future would have been, just take a look at Europe. And because of not only the adaptation of radical climate alarmism, socialism, and unfettered illegal immigration without assimilation, you know, look at what the result is. Iranian hackers were able to shut down UK power plants. Now, I don't know to the extent that this may be domestic because they've allowed people from all over the world to not assimilate to their country. Even Bill Maher suggested if you're not willing to assimilate, you do not belong here, period, end of sentence, end stop. But that would have been our future if Donald Trump didn't shut the border down and he proved he can do it in record time.
1: Right, Sean. And the border is important for so many different reasons, economic reasons, law and order reasons, human trafficking, narcotics trafficking. But don't overlook the terrorism threat. As you said, a large number, an ultimately unknown number of known and suspected terrorists were able to come across the southern border during the last 4 years. And that's a mess that's going to take some time to clean up. I think the administration has rightly prioritized that, tracking down gotaways, tracking down people who are known or suspected terrorists, along with criminals and drug dealers. But that is a long-term play. It's not something you can flip the switch and just fix the problem overnight. So thankfully, the team is looking at it very carefully. But as long as that border remained open for 4 years, we're going to be dealing with the aftershocks of that for a long time to come.
0: Yeah, no, I totally agree with you. And I think that this is a really dangerous time. For people that don't understand Sharia and the long-term strategies of radical Islamists, they're thinking in terms of 1,000 years. And their goal is, you know, a worldwide caliphate. Can you explain that in the 60 seconds we have left?
1: I'll do my best, Sean. When it comes to the Iranian regime, the thing you have to keep in mind is this is a revolutionary regime. It came to power in the late 1970s, seeking to remake not just Iranian society, but global society. And it became the leader of what it sees as initially a regional movement to upend secular governments or Sunni governments and replace them with similarly revolutionary, violent terrorist regimes. That's why you see the Iranian regime supporting terror groups like Hezbollah in Lebanon, a state within a state that serves Iran's interests. That's why you see Iran supporting groups like the Houthis in Yemen. Once again, a violent terrorist group that can destabilize the society from within and promote the revolutionary cause of the Iranian regime. That's what they're trying to do on a regional scale. It's what they're trying to do on a global scale.
0: All right. I appreciate your time. Former Ambassador Nathan Sales, thank you, sir, for being with us. We'll get to your calls coming up straight ahead. Toll free, our number is 800-941-SHAWN. If you want to be a part of the program, we have the other news of the day. We'll get to that. 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We'll have more of your favorite guests, topics, and memorable moments. 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
2: The forecast from the Al's Oil of Shrewsbury Weather Center.
3: A sunny afternoon, temperatures in the upper 70s. Mostly clear this evening, partly cloudy overnight with lows in the upper 50s. On Sunday, mostly sunny in the morning, increasing cloudiness and breezy in the afternoon, temperatures in the lower 80s. Get weather anytime 24/7 at WTAG.com.
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13: Sean Hannity talks to the people involved in the top stories of the day, every day. Sean Hannity is on.
0: Those people that make comments about, you know, America deserved 9/11, for example, Hassan Piker, best friend of Abdul El-Sayed, who even was campaigning with him the day before the primary in Michigan, and then apparently live streaming, according to reports I saw, from Abdul Sayed's campaign headquarters the night of the election that he won, but barely. The polls have been so off this election. Please don't pay attention to polls this election season. But it was El-Sayed's best friend, Hassan Piker, that said America deserved 9/11. And then here's Abdul El-Sayed kind of saying something to me that sounds similar, which is America has been on the wrong side of things, which is why terrorists want to attack us. Listen.
14: I think the approach that we've often taken to terrorism has been to figure out how to leverage the might of the U.S. military to go in and root out, right, certain terrorist organizations, etc. And where that's necessary, that's necessary. But I also think we need to be curious about why those things happen in the first place. Like, what drives somebody to want to commit such a heinous act? Like, I have to be a student of people's pain. Like, that's what I did in medicine. That's what I try to do in politics. Like, what happens when people are in pain? And I think that part of what we have to understand is that sometimes when we move, we create so much collateral damage because too often we have been on the wrong side of our own policies.
15: Right.
14: That's not ever to say that terrorism is okay, because it's wrong, it's never okay, and you have to address it when it happens. But I think we have to make sure that when we say that there's a rules-based international order, that we are the principal follower of the rules, not just the principal enforcer of the rules.
0: Okay, so that to me sounds like, oh, America, which stands for liberty and freedom, wants to stand up against what? Radical Islamists that have killed Americans around the world, and those that chant death to America, death to Israel, et cetera, et cetera. Look what, you know, it's 25 years this year, 9/11/01. Did we forget 2,977 of our fellow Americans killed that day? Many others killed from 9/11 related illnesses. Did we forget that too? Did we forget that terrorists, you know, literally, you know, were involved in murder and kidnapping and rape and torture October 7th? You know, Israel has a population around 9 million, a little less than that. You extrapolate out their population versus ours, that's like 40,000 dead Americans in a day. You know, then you have El-Sayed's BFF on tape. This is 2018. Now, he claims that sometimes I'm just reading comments that people send me and I'm just reading them, which, by the way, if the words come out of your mouth, such as the ones that I'm going to play here, I am sorry. These are not words that ever should come out of anybody's mouth, in my humble opinion. This is a 2018 clip. His words saying he wants to kill Charlie Kirk. Listen.
16: What about Democratic mayors? It's like, what the f*** are you talking about, dude? We're f*** talking about socialized medicine, and you f*** turn around and you f*** ask a question about murderous cities and their Democratic mayors. I want to f*** kill him, dude. I want to kill him.
17: In a video game.
16: I meant in a video game setting. I want to own him in a video game setting.
0: Now, they said in that clip that he was talking about him. I don't know. I didn't see it. He claims that a lot of times he's reading. I don't know. I have no idea, but I'm going to tell you something. This is one bad guy. You know, behind him is a picture of what happened on 9/11. I don't know what his excuse is for that. Now, this weekend, he was at an event singing We Are Charlie Kirk, and the crowd seems to be mocking and laughing at it.
15: I'm not afraid to die.
0: Really, you know, this is a father of children. This is, you know, a widow, Erica. I'm so sick of this family being attacked and all that they've had to go through. It just is, it's heart-wrenching to me. You know, to me, anybody that could do this is missing a heart and a conscience and a soul. It's really that simple. Joining us now is Lyndon Blake, host of That's So Criminal at the Daily Wire, Catalina Lauf, political commentator, author of Time to Choose. We want to talk about this rant, the latest with the crazy WNBA. Guys, welcome back. Glad you're with us. Lyndon, what's your take on all of this?
18: Hey, Sean. Yeah, I just got back from Israel in July. And one thing I took away by seeing the constant threat that Islam has over there in this Western civilization in the Middle East is keep it as far away from America as possible. Until people have firsthand experience about what that culture represents, it is so hard for them. It's shockingly, but it's so hard for them to get on board. What Hassan Piker has done, and this goes back to his little online community, I cannot stand it because that's how he radicalizes all these little people on this stupid stream playing games on the internet. He talks stuff. He does horrible things to his dog in the background. If you remember those clips, he has a bad egg through and through, but you have these idiots that believe him for his word. And then you go to Charlie Kirk mocking. When I saw the video of that, it just made my body heat up with rage because first off, they have no argument for Charlie Kirk. Hassan Piker would get absolutely destroyed by Charlie Kirk in any debate. I'm sad their debate never happened. I know there's another one scheduled there. After
0: there actually was a good moment in the debate. I mean, like a lot of, you know, these DSA people, I mean, apparently he comes from money and, you know, just like this other guy was exposed as what living in mommy and daddy's $1.5 million, you know, home in Brooklyn, New York. But, you know, Charlie actually brought that up in a debate. Let me play it for you.
19: You give 95% of your money away and go live on a commune.
20: Do you really think that that's how it works? Do you really think
19: that's
20: how it works?
19: Why not? Go live
20: silly?
19: What you preach.
20: Look,
19: because I, every single
20: this
19: briefing,
20: is as silly.
19: You talked uninterrupted for 5 minutes. Hassan, let me
20: finish. Go ahead. Sorry, you're right.
19: I live
20: you're right.
19: What I practice. I am a free market capitalist. I employ people. I took a risk. I have my own startup business. Every single day, I practice what I preach. He wants other people to contribute to what he considers to be a good idea, what he considers will make the world a better place. That you have the freedom to go live as a socialist. Go do it, Hassan. What's stopping you?
20: Okay.
21: All right.
20: So here's why this is ridiculous.
21: This is
20: the last point. The last point I will make is this.
21: Okay. Here's why that conversation is absolutely preposterous. If I gave away the measly earnings that I had and gave away 95% of
19: how much do you make,
21: that wouldn't necessarily even push the needle.
0: What have I always said? Liberals are only generous with other people's money. Lyndon, I mean, that was pretty revealing.
18: Oh, 100%. Pretty revealing right there. And you saw him lose his cool, just like he has no more argument. So what does he do? He just makes fun of Charlie Kirk, mocking him with that song. He is Hassan Piker has made dumb comment after dumb comment year after year after year. And the fact that people still think he's intellectual or even someone that should be a needle mover in this country, the fact that he was just a feature on a magazine cover being propped up like some hot socialist. It is a look in the mirror, wake up, America. Socialism is not what you want. It is not. It may look nice and shiny. It is the downfall of civilization. And if you want to be able to live your life, to make it your own money for your kids to live freely and have the ability to succeed, do not do anything Hassan Piker says.
0: All right, quick break. More with Lyndon Blake of Daily Wire, Catalina Lau, political commentator, author of Time to Choose. More of your calls coming up as well. 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And, you know, in the past, for example, if you want to open a business, you had a dream, maybe you had this dream for decades, and that moment is upon you. 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

0: All right, final moments with Lyndon Blake and Catalina Lauf. You know, Catalina, I mean, we've got tape and we've played all these tapes. He claims, oh, I'm just reading comments sometimes, so I don't know which ones are which. You know, but laments Trump's still alive, defends Luigi Mangione. I've got that tape. If you cared about Medicare fraud, you would kill Rick Scott. You know, he says Lindsey Graham was exceptionally a demonic entity, proudly displays this newspaper showing the Twin Towers burning on 9/11, doubles down on his praise for Mao. I could just keep going. I got three more pages of comments that we have on audio tape that we can play.
1: Yeah, well, you know, Sean, they're trying to fundamentally change our culture. And whether that's with, you know, these DSA candidates trying to run for office, or even sort of these cultural, in their eyes, these icons like Hassan Piker, you know, they are trying to change it from within. And if you know, these guys are all young and they have people who are supporting them and voting for them. And, you know, 50 years ago, the majority of people would find these comments appalling. You know, we could still disagree as Americans on some things, but we had basic moral assumptions that we all agreed upon. And now we're living in completely two different moral universes. And the reason for that is because they are trying to change the moral universes, and they're being propped up by the left-wing liberal media, where, you know, right, wrong is becoming right and right is wrong. And it's so disgusting. And that's why somebody like Charlie Kirk, who had incredible ideas and was able to change the hearts and minds of the young, you know, generation specifically, now these guys are trying to hijack the movement and they're becoming these icons with the younger generation. And we need to fight back against that significantly. It's dark, it's evil, and it's disgusting. But we have to change our culture, and we have to fundamentally reject this.
0: Listen, he can say what he wants. That's not my biggest problem. My biggest problem is he is a sought-after campaigner for people running for the U.S. Senate, like El Sayed. And this is where, at what point do we, you know, stand up and say, this is just completely unacceptable? And I don't know. I mean, Mike Rogers is up by 4 in the last poll I saw. You know, at what point do people in Michigan say they cannot, in good conscience, elect somebody like this?
1: Yeah, it all comes down to the ballot box. And, you know, we've seen over time, you know, we don't have enough people coming out to vote. And unfortunately, we need to ensure that people do get out there, that they do get involved in primaries, that they do get involved in general elections, because we have a voice. We, the people in a republic that we have with a representative republic, we get to decide who is our elected officials. And the only way to stop this madness is if we organize and if we push back. Because if we don't, these DSA candidates will continue to get stronger. The Hassan Pikers of the world will continue to campaign for them, and they will slowly and surely manipulate an entire generation. And that's why we need to put an end to this madness by actually voting in common sense people, but doing our part. And so I urge, you know, listeners on here to be vigilant. And, you know, this stuff has been creeping into our country, socialism and communism, since the 1920s. And only now are we seeing the incredible repercussions of it, and having these people who fundamentally hate America, quite simply, now in elected positions of power. Why? Because we, the people, need to remain vigilant. We need to push back. And the only way to do that is by getting involved and making sure that our voice counts at the ballot box.
0: Lyndon, we'll give you the last 35 seconds, but I'm going to tell you something. This is all on the ballot this election year. And I'm just warning people, this is more critical than any midterm I've ever covered in my life, and I've covered quite a few.
2: Yeah, I think this is no longer some dark corner on the internet. This has become very mainstream, and this is very simple. It is making sure your neighbor gets out to vote. It is texting your friends. It's going and doing kind of that grassroots thing that on the right, that we kind of look at the left sometimes and they do like this grassroots organization, and we're like, oh, we don't have to do that. We're the silent majority. And the silent majority has won, but this needs to be a wake-up call, because we're so involved in it in the media and in conservative media every single day, and we fight every single day to tell the truth. But this is real. Al-Sayed, very, very real. And you have to make sure you are putting your money where your mouth is, put your mouth where your neighbors are. Tell them to go vote, because this is not some faraway fantasy. This is real life, and we're seeing it in states that are normally red states, even have this issue as well. So it's very serious and very dire, and show up in November and vote.
0: 71 days till Election Day. Thank you both. Appreciate you being with us.
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0: Now, we all see the rise of anti-Semitism worldwide. 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
13: Putting the squeeze on Iran, I'm Roger Stern, Fox News. The Trump administration increasing the economic pressure on Iran and asking G20 countries to join in Fox's Jonathan Hunt in Tel Aviv.
5: The Iranian economy is reeling, and the U.S. now intends to land the knockout blows. Central to that effort, of course, is the ongoing U.S. naval blockade in the Strait of Hormuz. It remains and will remain in full force and effect, choking oil exports from Iran. Treasury Secretary Scott Bessent saying, quote, "The blockade and Operation Economic Outcast will crush the failing Iranian economy." The U.S. has guided 130 million barrels out over the past 14 days. Iran, zero.
13: Jonathan reports that videos show a shortage of goods in Iran and lines at gas stations. Iran's foreign minister accused the U.S. of using the media to influence prices for personal gain. He also says some in Israel are promoting war. Thousands remain missing after this week's floods along the Nepal-China border, and the International Red Cross and Red Crescent are sending aid to the victims. Matt Bodden, Red Cross manager for Nepal, told Fox News Live how bad the devastation was and how much of the country has been impacted.
14: Starting from the border with China all the way down to the border with India, and some impacts even felt further afield within India. So you can see it right across the country where most of the bridges have been washed out. The country is divided now into essentially two parts.
13: The State Department says 90 Americans are missing. The flood was caused by a mountaintop glacier breaking apart. 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
13: Health Secretary RFK Jr. blaming the record measles outbreak, which killed two people in Pennsylvania, on parents who don't vaccinate their children for religious reasons.
26: They're entitled to make them. My job as HHS Secretary is to make sure that if those children get sick, that they're taken care of. There's no reason that anybody in America should be dying of measles in this day and age. There's no reason. It's malpractice if that happens.
13: Kennedy on Fox's Saturday in America. Physicians across the nation say Kennedy is responsible for the measles outbreak because he's told people that vaccines are dangerous. There's no medical evidence to support that claim. Just days after a trial date was set for Khalid Sheikh Mohammed, a federal judge says the confession by the alleged 9/11 mastermind cannot be used in court.
27: A judge ruled Khalid Sheikh Mohammed's confession, reportedly given back in 2007, cannot be used against him in his upcoming trial. As the New York Times points out, prosecutors have described Mr. Mohammed's interrogations in 07 at the U.S. Navy base in Guantanamo Bay, Cuba, as the government's most crucial evidence in this long-running death penalty case. The judge was quoted as saying the prosecution has failed to prove by a preponderance of the evidence that Mr. Mohammed's statements to the FBI were voluntarily given.
13: Fox's Mark Meredith. Ontario Premier Doug Ford pushing back against President Trump's move to rename Lake Ontario Lake America. Ford unveiled a giant sign on the Canadian shore today reading, "Lake Ontario, now and always." Ford says the lake will be known as Lake Ontario long after President Trump is gone. And by the way, Lake Ontario was not named after the Canadian province.
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0: 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Coming up next, our final news roundup and information overload hour.
1: All right, news roundup, information overload hour. Our toll-free number and your calls are coming up, 800-941-SEAN, if you want to be a part of the program. So I started reading about this case, and there's a group in Massachusetts, and they put it up on their website, how this past May, this group filed a Title IX complaint on behalf of Louis and Carrie Rivera. And now they're the parents of a 9-year-old little girl in third grade at what's called Rochester Memorial School. Their complaint alleges this girl was using the bathroom when a male student who identified as transgender entered the bathroom, saw there was someone in her stall, and opened the stall door while she was on the toilet. The girl was shocked, obviously traumatized. The kid's 9 years old, a violation, obviously, of her privacy. This poor girl now, according to this article, and we'll hear from the parents in a second here, refuses, you know, and is scared to death to actually use the bathroom at school, even though the

0: Well, I had to go through that. It is not a topic when I started my radio career I ever thought I'd be dealing with, but now we're dealing with this crap every day.
1: Yeah. Thank you, Sean. Thank you for having me on.
0: All right. Tell us the whole story and then tell us what the decision was.
1: All right. So May 1st, my daughter comes home from school in the afternoon like she normally does, and she gets off the bus. And she comes in, and you can tell her eyes. She was distraught. Her eyes were red. She's been crying all day long. And I asked her what happened. And she told me she was using the bathroom at the school. And this boy that identifies as a girl came into the restroom. He proceeded to look under the stall.
0: And this is somebody you knew about, complained about prior to this incident, correct?
1: Yes. We called prior a year before that when the teachers tried to usher this boy with the girls on a field trip into a restroom, and my daughter came running out. She told us when she got home. We addressed it with the school. The principal said that no boys are allowed in the girls' bathrooms, and she would investigate. A couple of months later, my daughter came home and said this individual's running in and out of the girls' bathroom once again. So he proceeded to look under the stall and was asking who was in there. And he started peering through the cracks on her. She yelled at him to get away. And when she tried to get up to pull her pants up, he decided it was okay to push the door open and expose her half-naked body, basically. And she was traumatized and went back to her classroom. She was crying. And she was like that all day long until she got home when she told me this.
0: Wow. And moving forward, she's now afraid to go into the bathroom at her school.
1: At her school and in public. She's been traumatized with this. My wife has to escort her, or I have to find a family restroom when we're in public. She doesn't feel secure or safe in the restrooms right now, and she's going through some major therapy and stuff behind it right now.
0: All right, so in this document, we're going to talk to Sam in a minute because it's his legal group that is representing you. The school did investigate. The school came to a conclusion. They don't want you to make this public, what you're about to tell us?
1: Yes. They just dismissed it like nothing really happened. They said that, yes, he did go in there, but there was no Title IX violation.
0: Wow. Sam, let's talk about this from your point of view, your involvement in this, and what remedy might Lewis and his wife have to protect their daughter moving forward. I mean, I don't think any 9-year-old girl should have to go through this.
2: No, absolutely not. And unfortunately, schools across Massachusetts have policies like this where they say that to comply with state law, they have to allow boys into the girls' bathroom if they identify as girls. And
0: okay, but by the way, even if it was a girl that was looking underneath and opening the door of a stall to a bathroom, invading somebody's privacy, going to the bathroom, even that should never be allowed. I mean, can we just start with the basics here? Then you add the fact that he's a biological man, and you know, I don't think the word peeping Tom, but you know, obviously has some severe problems if he's going to, you know, treat somebody like this. And the school just absolutely condones it. They have no alarm bells are ringing in their head, nothing.
2: Right. I mean, if this was another girl, or if it was a boy who didn't identify this way, you know, I think the situation would have been dealt with much differently. And listen, I mean, this child, it's a 9-year-old boy who's also in third grade, and we don't know what was going through his mind. And he's really not the focus of our complaint here. The focus is this school has put in place these policies that allow boys into the girls' bathroom, no questions asked. And that clearly has disastrous consequences for the privacy and dignity of girls. And so what we did is we kind of took two steps. One was to file a Title IX complaint with the school to have them investigate this matter. And that's what they did. And of course, they ended up finding, no, there was no Title IX violation. Everything was fine, which is ridiculous. But, you know, we kind of anticipated that was the direction that they would go. But we also filed a complaint with the Federal Department of Education and their Office of Civil Rights. And so what we're pushing for now is for, you know, the federal administration to pay attention to what's happening in Massachusetts and hopefully add this to their list of investigations and enforcement actions as

0: they seek to get schools across the country to uphold Title IX.
1: You know, a lot of parents, Lewis, they don't have the money. I mean, we pay all this money in taxes. We send our kids to government schools. It's another example, though, all those people that believe in this Green New Deal, cradle to grave, womb to the tomb, and everything's going to be free, and the government's going to provide daycare 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Nobody's ever given a price tag to all of that. And meanwhile, the government fails. We spend more per capita on education than any country in the industrialized world, with the worst result. Our government schools have failed spectacularly. Now we're at a point when we're not even protecting the kids. And I'm sure after you pay your state taxes in Massachusetts, which are pretty high, and you pay your federal taxes and you pay your FICA taxes and maybe put a little bit of money away for retirement and probably, I don't know what you do for a living. I'm assuming that sending your daughter to either a Christian school or a Catholic school or a public school where this wouldn't occur, I'm guessing it's not an option for you, which, by the way, is the case for many parents, if not most parents in the country. Am I wrong?
2: No, not at all. It's a financial burden to be able to pull your children out and stick them in private school or even homeschool, right? If you have a parent that's working, you know, 6 a.m. to 6 p.m. to make ends meet, well, with all the taxes that we pay here in the community, you know, we expect our school systems in this country to be A1 in the world. And they missed the target. They missed their point. And we need to get a federal investigation down into these little rural areas and down into these small towns and have them comply and start changing the policies by per federal law. And they're hiding. They're holding. They're grasping for straws. But we need to pull those straws for them and show them that the parents, and we're not going to take it. We're not going to take it. We can't have this happening to our children. You know, we depend.
1: Is it a fair statement to say you and your wife don't have another option? That this is it, the government school, that you just can't afford a private school and you don't have the ability because you're out working every day. You don't have the ability to homeschool your daughter. Is that a fair statement?
2: It's a fair statement. It's a fair statement. And for many families in the Commonwealth of Massachusetts, this state has some of the highest taxes. And it's very difficult for people to accommodate their children in that way. You know, we trust these people. We send them to school for six hours a day to take care of them like they were their own, and they neglect that. They're too busy trying to push these ideologies and stuff on the children, and it's not fair. It's not fair.
1: Well, what about President Trump, who declared it's the official policy of the U.S. government that there are only two sexes, male and female? I'm asking Sam, your attorney, this. You know, what about the president banning federal funding, sponsorship, promotion of chemical or surgical mutilation of minors, or, you know, ending DEI programs in the military and elsewhere, or, you know, ending the, quote, un-American indoctrination of school children by terminating federal support for gender ideology and equity curricula? The president has done all of that. And the president ending unfair, demeaning practices, forcing women to compete against biological men. I mean, does any of this come into play legally, considering the president has done that since he got back in office?
0: Yeah, I think those were all great steps in the right direction. I think the problem is when you get down to kind of the nitty-gritty details, we need enforcement action against these schools, because a lot of these schools in these blue states like Massachusetts, they just ignore executive orders. They ignore what the president's saying until they're forced by a court or by an executive agency through enforcement action to actually scrap these policies and to protect the privacy and dignity of their female students. So that's really what we're looking for here, is for the Department of Education, the Department of Justice to come in and tell.
1: I don't mean to interrupt you only because of the constraints of time, but I mean, are you getting any positive feedback that they're taking your case seriously and they're paying attention to this?
0: We know that they have opened a case file for our case. We're working on, you know, getting attention on our case. That's why it's great to come on shows like this and have your listeners here and, you know, petition for cases like this to be heard. We know that they have a lot on their plate right now because there's so many places across the country that are experiencing these same issues, but we're very hopeful that the department will take a close look and open an investigation into our case.
1: All right, quick break. Right back. We'll continue more with Sam Whiting. He's legal counsel for Massachusetts, the Liberty Legal Center. Louis Rivera, a father, his 9-year-old daughter. I mean, unbelievable story about she's in the girl's bathroom and a biological man is opening the door and looking at her going to the bathroom and the school doesn't care. More on the other side. Your calls, reaction to it, much more. 800-941-SHAWN.
3: 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Now, what else can we come up with to piss off the left? 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
1: Now, we all see the rise of anti-Semitism worldwide. 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The people of Israel, they continue to pay the price. 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Now, thankfully, our friends at the International Fellowship of Christians and Jews, they are working every day in Israel and around the world, providing security, emergency assistance, humanitarian assistance, food, critical care for the elderly. 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That's prayifcj.org. Born on America's darkest day, 9/11/01, the Tunnel to Towers Foundation, they have been helping American heroes ever since. Heroes like U.S. Navy Chief Cryptologic Technician Shannon Kent. Now, Shannon's service was inspired by the 9/11 attacks. Shannon served multiple tours in Iraq and Afghanistan. Now, tragically, she lost her life in a suicide bomb attack in Syria. This being the 25th anniversary year of 9/11, her sacrifice does remind us of the very high cost, the lasting impact of that day. Shannon left behind her husband, Joseph, and their two young sons. And the Tunnel to Towers Foundation, because of your generosity, was able to pay off the Kent's family mortgage, giving her and her family the security of knowing their home is theirs forever. Your donation is critical.
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0: Final Moments with Sam Whiting and Luis Rivera. Sadly, Luis's daughter, who's 9 years old, goes to the bathroom. They had already complained about a biological male in the in women's bathrooms. And it's really remarkable that nobody seems to care. And the school is not doing a thing to protect them. Although Donald Trump did put in place very specific statutes, as we've been talking about, against such a thing. So I think that they might get some help from the DOJ, and I'm hoping I'll explain that in a minute. Well, let me ask you this. Harmeet Dhillon and Leo Terrell are friends of mine. Have you contacted either one of them, you know, heading up the Civil Rights Division of the DOJ? Have you talked to them?
1: We have not had any direct contact with them, but we have had contact with individuals inside the Department of Education.
0: I'll tell you what I'm going to do for both of you. Linda, I want you to help me pull this off, if you don't mind. Sam and Luis, stay on the line, and I am going to contact Leo 2.0 Terrell, who's a very dear friend. Harmeet Dhillon is serious about her job, and we will make them both keenly aware of who you are, what this case is about, and see if we can't spur some type of involvement to protect, you know, in your case, Luis, your little 9-year-old daughter. This is completely unacceptable. It's just wrong on so many different levels. And again, it's like a topic I never thought when I started in radio that I'd ever be talking about. It's insane. So if you guys stay on the line, we'll get that information to you and we'll make the introduction. Okay. I hope that helps.
2: Thank you, Sean. Appreciate your time.
1: Much.
0: You bet. My pleasure. 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
27: 14 degrees. California remains mostly dry with sunshine and inland highs well into the 90s and low 100s. That's your national forecast. I'm Tammy Trujillo.
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0: You know, we have a lot of issues. I have said that what Biden, Harris, Mayorkas did for the 4 years they were lying to the country and saying the border's closed, border's secure, was the most preventable national security disaster in our history. I have said repeatedly that all of the people that are murdered and raped, all the children that are molested, all the drugs that are brought in because of the cartels, any act of terror, because we have over 12 million unvetted illegals from over 200 countries, including known terrorists. They've not been able to get all of them. They've gotten a lot of people, and they are deporting them. But they're doing it. It's an uphill battle because Democrats are protecting people. Not only are they protecting people, they won't cooperate with ICE. They look at ICE as the enemy. I mean, look how extreme it got in Minnesota with, you know, Tampon Tim, who wants to put feminine hygiene products in boys' bathrooms. Remember, he wanted to give taxpayer-funded college scholarships to illegals in the state of Minnesota. And then, of course, we recently gives a pardon to an illegal immigrant convicted of raping a 10-year-old girl multiple times. I mean, it gets worse and worse and worse. I mean, Gavin Newsom, we'll play this in a second, is out there bragging, I know I took a controversial stand and I'm providing health care for illegal immigrants. Well, what you're doing is aiding and abetting and putting your seal of approval on the law breaking people that didn't respect our laws, our borders, our sovereignty. That's what he's doing. Anyway, in a second, we'll be joined by Jim Jordan, who has now renewed his investigation into states whose governors, DAs can continue to illegally assist non-citizens. First, let's start with Mark Wayne Mullen, and then we'll get to Gavin.
1: 250,000 non-citizens registered to vote in just four states. Mind you, we have 46 other states. And just four states, we've identified 250,000 non-citizens registered to vote in California and Pennsylvania, New Jersey, and Nevada. We also worked with proactive states to identify 28,000 non-citizens on their voter rolls, plus 400,000 individuals that are still registered to vote that are deceased.
0: Now, this is, show governor, full-time podcaster, full-time ex-poster, full-time world traveler, full-time author that has his friends buy his book in bulk, Gavin Newsom, bragging over the fact that he provides health care and other benefits to illegals that don't respect our law, our borders, and our sovereignty. Listen to this.
2: In a controversial way, I'm not naive, and I'll take the grief. I said I'm committed to universal health care, and I meant it. The voters supported me on multiple occasions, and we delivered it regardless of pre-existing conditions, ability to pay, and immigration status.
0: Oh, and immigration status. Well, how is that not aiding and abetting and even rewarding illegal immigrant activity? And what would it do other than incentivize people to keep coming? Thank God, under President Trump, the border is now completely secure. They're letting nobody in. He is the chairman of the all-powerful, very important House Judiciary Committee. Jim Jordan of Ohio joins us to discuss his investigation into these states, these governors, these DAs that are illegally assisting non-citizens. They refuse to cooperate with the White House. We do have something called the Supremacy Clause, that federal laws are enforced by the federal government, not by state governments. And, you know, why are they never held accountable? Anyway, Jim Jordan, welcome back, sir.
4: Sean, good to be with you. Let me just pick up. You're so good, your introduction. Think about what they systematically set about to do. They let in 10 million illegal migrants. Then they create all over the country sanctuary jurisdictions, which makes it difficult to apprehend those illegal migrants when they commit another crime in addition to coming into the country illegally. And then third, they say, we're going to go after ICE agents. We're going to dox them, track them, harass them, spit on them, go after their family, all kinds of things they do. And the Democrats said, we're not going to pay them. So that's the big picture. And then when you think about how pervasive this sanctuary jurisdiction issue is, 18 cities, 11 states, three counties like Fairfax County, where this is the DA, right there just outside of D.C. in Northern Virginia, and the District of Columbia, those areas represent almost a third of the population lives in a jurisdiction where the politicians tell local law enforcement, don't work with federal law enforcement when it comes to enforcing federal law. The dumbest policy I've ever seen. And of course, the final thing is, and this is where it's tragic, innocent people get killed because these soft on crime prosecutors in sanctuary jurisdictions treat illegal migrants who commit crimes. They take into account, we've seen the policy, we've seen the stuff, they take into account their immigration status and they release them to the street. And you have people get killed, like Stephanie Mentor there in Fairfax County, by a guy that the police said he's going to do harm. He's stabbed numerous people. He's going to do harm. We shouldn't let, and they let him out. And he killed Stephanie Mayer. That's how bad this is. And it's so pervasive, and it's one of the crazy policies, again, of the crazy left, which now controls the Democrat Party.
0: All right. Explain, the Supreme Court now is allowing President Trump to clear up voter rolls. Let's get your take on that decision and what it means for the pending midterms.
4: Yeah, it's common sense. The court said the president's executive order makes so sense when you look at how post offices have to deal with mail-in ballots and other things. Just good common sense, consistent, frankly, with the common sense that's in the Save America Act that you shouldn't have, as the Secretary of Homeland Security, Mr. Mullen, Mark Wayne was just talking about. You can't have illegals on the voter registration rolls, illegals voting. Even Mikey Sherrill, the Democrat governor of New Jersey, said, yeah, we had several thousand people who were non-citizens who were on the voter registration rolls, and some of them actually voted in elections, which is against the law. So this is all designed to give confidence, clarity, and security to our election process. President Trump is 100% right that this is just a good common sense thing to do.
0: Explain to me, like, for example, I brought up the case of Tim Walz and what he did to this illegal convicted of raping multiple times a 10-year-old little girl. How that has not blown up into a massive scandal controversy and there's no accountability for him. In my mind, that is one of the most disgustingly corrupt things I've ever seen any governor ever do. You know, I talked about the Democratic Party not standing for the family of Lake and Riley and Jocelyn Nungary and Rachel Morin when the president got reelected and gave his joint session speech when he got back into office. And they would not stand. Democrats sat on their hands for those families. They wouldn't stand and honor them and clap for them. They lost their children. This is not a red-blue issue. This is not liberal-conservative in terms of an issue. This is love and compassion for families that have suffered the worst consequences of this most preventable national security disaster.
4: Yeah, you're right. But the bottom line, they'd rather be against President Trump than be for common sense. And it's sad. You know, you think about this party. I said this the other day, Sean. The once great party of FDR and JFK is now anti-Israel, anti-Semitic, socialist, pro illegal migrant, pro men and women's sport. You could just keep going, and you know the list better than anyone. So that's what's become of a once great political party, and it's all about going after President Trump and being for all these crazy left wing DSA policies. That's what's going on here, and that's why they're not held to account. It's because so many people in their party are actually for that craziness, and I think it just underscores again how important this midterm election is. Because it's really,
0: it's really bad. All right, can you explain to me what's going on in Ohio? Because I'm looking at these polls, and Sherrod Brown, who was shown the door because he was such a leftist, if he got elected, the people in your great state of Ohio, the Buckeye State, I don't think they're for eliminating the Senate, no longer having the ability to choose our president, for packing the courts with leftist justices. Amnesty for illegals, abolishing our borders, abolishing ICE, ending deportation, defunding the Department of War, ending cash bail, abolishing prisons, police, the cradle to grave new green deal, even guaranteed government healthy food and guaranteed government babysitters for date night that want a wealth tax and public ownership of most corporations. We know for a fact that Sherrod Brown is going to go along with the pressure of the dominant wing of that party because everyone is bowing at the altar and kissing the ring of the DSA, which is growing by leaps and bounds. Why is this even a close race?
4: Well, you're right, and all that, and you're right about Sherrod Brown. He will go along with it because he's done it for you know, decades and decades in D.C.
0: But they threw him out. I mean, why would they go back to stupid?
4: Yeah, I don't think they are. I think John Huse is going to pull this out. I think Vivek is going to be our next governor. We got two big races there, not to mention all the congressional races and everything else down ticket. But I think we can do it. But I do think part of the concern is, and we have to understand this, that there's real costs for, you know, things cost a lot for young families who are trying to get started in life. We get that. We understand that. But the truth is those costs, those affordability concerns are there because of the Biden policies. I mean, frankly, President Trump is actually, the inflation was on such a rapid increase costs were going up so much. President Trump has leveled that out and brought them down in some cases, but it's still too much. We need to understand that. But I think we also have to remind these voters, just like you did there, that if the left prevails, if they win, they're going to go in a crazy, crazy direction. And we need to make that. I was doing an event with a guy up in helping a colleague up in Michigan, and the guy hosting the event said, we need to understand that where the left wants to go, it can happen here, just like in Venezuela. Bad things, those kind of things. And it was interesting to hear this successful business guy say, we need to understand that's where the left would ultimately take us, and why it's so important that we not let them win.
0: Quick break, right back. More with Ohio Congressman, Chairman of the House Judiciary Committee, Jim Jordan, on the other side. Also, your calls coming up this Wednesday. It's 800-941-SHAWN if you want to be a part of this program as we continue.
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0: All right, our final moments. Jim Jordan, Ohio, chairman of the House Judiciary Committee, is with us. Then your calls are coming up, 800-941-SHAWN, if you want to be a part of the program. How do you analyze, you know, I think this is a midterm year unlike any other, in the sense that we have never had a midterm election year where one party has become so extreme and radicalized like we currently have with the Democratic Party. Now, historically, historical trends are very clear, and that is that the party out of power loses seats in the House and Senate. There's been exceptions to it, but not many over the years. But I think these are uncharted waters. There's really anywhere from 25 to 30 House seats that are actually viewed as competitive. That's on the high side. And then we've got Senate seats, one in your great state of Ohio. Then we've got, of course, crazy El Sayed in Michigan. Then you got Iowa, and you have Alaska with their messed up rules, which is insane. New Hampshire seems to be a tight race right now. You got six gender Tallarico, and God is non-binary. You got this Troy Jackson lunatic in Maine, who's Graham Plattner 2.0. I mean, how do you see this whole thing playing out? And what arguments should be made by the Republican Party?
1: No, I still think we're going to win. I think we're going to keep the House. We're going to keep the Senate. You're right. We got a lot of close races. We got approximately 70 days to make the case to the American people that we have done what we said.
0: 69, but who's counting?
1: Yeah, yeah. We've done that, and we need to remind them that if the left's dangerous policies prevail, what that means, the danger it means for the country. And I think that's the campaign. And frankly, one of the things I've been doing, I've been traveling all over the country helping colleagues and candidates. One of the things I've been doing is trying to remind Americans that we live in the greatest place ever. I mean, 250 years. I mean, Polly and I, my wife and I, we went to see the musical 1776 3 months ago, and it's an amazing show about those guys in Philadelphia that hot summer who wrote it down, put their names to it, declared to the world why it was appropriate and justified to start this experiment in liberty we call America, and how great this place is. And sure, we got problems. Sure, things cost too much, but it's still the greatest. Look at all those people who came here during the World Cup from all around the world who said, this place is amazing. It is. And we need to remind voters and remind Americans, we're fortunate to live in the greatest country ever. That's got to be part of our message, too, while understanding we're going to bring down the cost. We're going to do those things, and reminding them of what the left wants to do to this great country. That's the campaign. And we have to go make it in a telling, make that case. And if we do, well, I think we can win in Ohio and around the country.
0: I think it's the most important midterm that we've ever faced in our lifetime. And I've covered a lot of elections with you, by the way, and I've been on the campaign trail with you as well. Thank God people like you are out there. Congressman Jim Jordan, chairman of the House Judiciary Committee of Ohio. Thank you, sir. People in Ohio, please do not let Sherrod Brown go back to D.C. He will vote with the radical DSA. I promise you. He will capitulate, bow at their feet and their altar. Listen, one thing, you're so excited. So many people have dreams. And one of their dreams for a lot of people is they want to open a business. And before you can open those doors, you begin to go through the process of realizing you need this insurance and that one and this one and that one. You need to deal with one agent, another agent. It can be worse than dealing with the healthcare system. Now, one company is changing all of that. 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
0: This is the best of the Sean Hannity Show. Don't forget, stay tuned for more right after the latest news right here on this. Now, we all see the rise of anti-Semitism worldwide. It's continuing to happen every single day. The people of Israel, they continue to pay the price. The threat to Jewish communities is almost nonstop. Many Jewish families are living with fear simply because of their faith. Synagogues, schools, community centers now are strengthening security as hatred spreads far beyond the headlines. Now, thankfully, our friends at the International Fellowship of Christians and Jews, they are working every day in Israel and around the world, providing security, emergency assistance, humanitarian assistance, food, critical care for the elderly. 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
15: Jurors get back to work Monday. I'm Carmen Roberts, Fox News. The Massachusetts jury considering whether Lindsay Clancy is criminally responsible for killing her three young children has weighed evidence for 10 hours so far.
16: The jury is not sequestered, so they are out in the community trying their best not to consume any media of this case. The lawyer for Lindsay Clancy, and the jury's first question was to review two bags of prescription pill bottles and a knife used during Clancy's attempted suicide. Clancy's defense argues that she was in a state of psychosis and that auditory hallucinations told her to kill her children and herself. The prosecution, meanwhile, argues that Clancy planned the killings.
15: Fox's Nate Foy reporting from Plymouth, Mass. In another legal case, Brian Kohlberger has filed several requests as he tries to overturn his guilty plea in the 2022 murders of three University of Idaho students. Fox's Natalie Chuck has more.
17: New motions filed by his new defense team point to statements made by Judge Stephen Hippler during the sentencing when he called Kohlberger, quote, the worst of the worst. The defense team writes, this motion does not rest upon one adverse ruling, one harsh statement, or the mere fact that the judge who presided over Brian Kohlberger's criminal case has been assigned to his post-conviction proceeding. It rests upon the extraordinary convergence of all of them. The defense is also requesting a change in venue back to Latah County where the murders actually happened. Originally, this case was moved about 6 hours south to ensure a fair jury selection, but now that it's in the hands of a judge, the defense says it's more efficient to move the case.
15: And rescue efforts continue in Nepal and Tibet after the catastrophic flash floods on Wednesday, with at least 676 people confirmed dead and nearly 3,000 still missing. 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
4: 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Just click listen, then swipe right and hear the latest news updates on your time. 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Download it now.
15: President Trump calls it the biggest oil deal in history and claims it will drive down prices at the pump. Fox's Mike Emanuel reports from the White House.
20: Secretary of State Marco Rubio writing about it on X, saying this deal is a huge win for both the American and Venezuelan people. It demonstrates how President Trump's bold foreign policy is driving America First win, securing stable reserves and low-cost oil in our hemisphere and lowering gas prices here at home. For the Venezuelan people, this deal will bring nearly $100 billion in private investment, support thousands of high-paying jobs, and drive the reconstruction of Venezuela's economy.
15: And the deal comes amid concerns about high gas prices in America. AAA reporting the national average is $4.08 a gallon. That is $1.10 more than before the Iran war started. The Roman telescope set to launch into orbit tomorrow to help the world answer some of the biggest questions about space. Fox's Madison Scarpino has details.
21: NASA officials say the Roman will help bring humanity closer to answering our most profound questions, like what is the universe made of? How does it work? Are there other solar systems like ours? And are we alone in this universe? They say Roman will discover tens of thousands of new planets, billions of galaxies, thousands of supernovae, and tens of billions of stars during its five-year mission. NASA says it will do all of that at a speed about 1,000 times that of the Hubble Space Telescope. And Roman also has a field of view of 100 times larger than Hubble. Roman will take photos of worlds that are older, colder, and closer than we've ever been able to see with other telescopes.
15: And that launch is set for 7:26 a.m. Eastern Time from Kennedy Space Center in Florida tomorrow. The Seneca Nation of New York is calling for President Trump to rescind his order to rename Lake Ontario as Lake America. Native Americans say that rename.
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2: All right, news roundup, information overload hour. Our toll-free number is 800-941-SEAN. If you want to be a part of this program, we touched on this briefly with Congressman Jim Jordan in the last hour, but this is very, very critical that we get a hold of integrity in our election system so that everybody can have confidence in election results. Now, both Democrats and Republicans over the years, they've complained bitterly that the system is rigged, that it's unfair, that an election was stolen, on and on and on. Now, I have gone through my checklist of what needs to be done over and over again. Voter ID, the SAVE Act would have been nice if we passed it. Proof of citizenship, yeah, add that to the list too. Signature verification, chain of custody controls for mail-in ballots. What does that mean? That the minute that the post office drops off a mail-in ballot, it's on a camera. It's stored in a room so people can't tamper with it. You need updated voter rolls. You need the voter rolls swept of people that may be in this country illegally. We now have instance after instance, and we talked about this with Jim Jordan, of illegals that are actually not only registered but are actually voting. And so there's just too much corruption in the system. Now, with that said, there was a Supreme Court ruling on Monday where the ruling clears the way for the U.S. Postal Service to cross-check the distribution of mail-in ballots against citizenship information maintained by the Department.

0: has been blocked ahead of the 2026 midterm elections because of a federal court injunction blocking its implementation. But in that changed Monday, because the 6-3 decision in the Supreme Court handed the president a significant legal victory, allowing enforcement of the president's executive order imposing these requirements on mail-in voting ahead of the November midterm elections. Justices lifted that lower court injunction that had, you know, been challenged in terms of provisions in 23 states that sued to block the order. Why would anyone sue? All right, joining us now, Gene Hamilton. He is the president of America First, legal architect behind the president's executive orders. This is a big win for you, number one. You've been a longtime friend of the program. Congratulations. And can you just unpack what this means, the significance, how many people may be impacted, how many states are impacted? And I think it adds so much integrity that is missing from our election system, which raises questions by Republicans and Democrats at different times in terms of the integrity of the outcome, the confidence in the outcome.
1: Well, Sean, everything you said is correct, which is to say this is something that used to be universally accepted amongst Republicans and Democrats, that we need to protect the integrity of our election system, particularly when it comes to mailed-in ballots. Now, we have, of course, typical lawfare that has been engaged in. And so just setting the stage for the listeners at home, recall that the president issued an executive order earlier this year that directed the Department of Homeland Security, the Department of Justice, and the Postal Service to each engage in certain things to protect the integrity of our elections, particularly when it comes to mailed-in ballots. Now, two groups immediately sued. A group of Democratic-led states sued and said that this was all going to be completely illegal. Everything was going to be, you know, hair on fire type of procedures would ensue, and the Trump administration needed to be stopped. Also, another group, a nonprofit group, League of Women Voters, sued and made similar accusations as it applied to primarily and principally the Postal Service. So on Monday night, the Supreme Court issued a stay. I skipped over a couple steps. District Court, of course, strikes things down, as you noted earlier. The appellate court says, yeah, I'm siding with the district court, and I'm saying that the Trump administration cannot implement anything that the president just directed. And finally, on Monday night, the Supreme Court came through and said, in fact, those lower court decisions were wrong. In fact, these things should be able to proceed as the president directed. Now, but let's unpack what that means. Unpack it just briefly. So all that the president did in that executive order is he directed DOJ to do certain things. So, for example, Department of Justice, you should prosecute, you should prioritize the prosecution of offenses related to election fraud. He directed the Department of Homeland Security to try to produce lists of verified citizens that states could use, wasn't going to force them to use it, but that they could use to ensure the integrity of their own voter rolls. And, of course, then directed the Postal Service to take certain measures that you described that would protect the security of the actual ballots themselves in the mail. So these are very common sense, reasonable things. And yet here you have this group of states and this a nonprofit organization come through and say, you know, the world is going to end if the president and his team can even start thinking about doing some of the things that the president has directed. And so what the Supreme Court said on Monday night was it was too soon. It was way too soon for any court to step in and stop the departments and agencies from actually starting to work on the things that the president told them to do, that they had not been harmed yet. It was an order that required a bunch of logical inferences, which is that the departments would then do something illegal and that somehow that would then harm also these states. And the Supreme Court said, no, this is just not right. You guys might have a case another day. You might have another thing that you can bring soon, but not today. So that was Monday night. And then just earlier today, just recently, the district court in the other case, same judge, but the district court in the other case with the League of Women Voters just lifted her injunction of that case on related grounds based on the Supreme Court's decision and again said

0: it's too soon for these cases to proceed.
1: So let me get into the weeds a little bit. I don't want to make this confusing in any way for people that are listening to this, because this is so critical to election integrity, so we have confidence in results. If you look at the unsigned Supreme Court decision, for example, it was a 6-3 majority. Majority saying it's too soon for the courts to consider the state's challenge because the order has not yet been carried out, which means the states have not suffered any kind of injury that allows their lawsuit to move forward. Now, if you look at the three Democrats dissenting, for example, 23-page opinion, Justice Ketanji Brown Jackson accusing the majority of taking their eyes off the ball and then missing the government's actual objective to secure, et cetera, their effort, you know, to foment chaos in the November elections. By the way, by taking illegal immigrants off voter rolls when we know they're there in massive numbers, you know, how is that chaotic? That seems to me like a basic, simple, fundamental 101 integrity measure.
0: Yeah, Sean, look, it is the opposite of chaos. In fact, in my opinion, it is the restoration of order for our election system. So what the president is directing is for the chaos to end. The chaos that has resulted from the mass use of the mail to commit voter fraud. The chaos that has ensued from allowing illegal aliens to cast ballots in elections that should only be controlled and dictated by American citizens. And so this whole parade of horribles that these states and these nonprofit groups come in and say that will happen are all just them trying to engage in more lawfare to stop the president, because they're the ones, in my opinion, who are benefiting from the fraud. They are the ones who are benefiting from the illegal aliens on the voter rolls casting their ballots, because they know which way that they are going to vote. They know which way they're going to vote, and it's always going to be in their favor. And that's why they're so adamant that this has to be stopped. These common sense security measures have to be stopped.
1: All right, quick break. We'll come right back. More on this Supreme Court decision on election integrity. It is critical. Gene Hamilton got the ball rolling. More with him on the other side. And then we'll get to your calls coming up in our final half hour. Our toll-free number, if you want to join us, is 800-941-SEAN, if you want to be a part of the program.
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0: Hamilton, I mean, to his credit, he is the guy that put together the president's executive orders to unpack, you know, this and lead the way to the Supreme Court ruling on Monday on mail-in ballots. It is a huge win for election integrity. I gave you a list of the integrity measures that I have fought for. I've been giving this list out for a long time. You know, and Democrats, to be fair, Stacey Abrams felt that that the gubernatorial election she was in, that it was stolen from her. Hillary Clinton complained bitterly after losing to Donald Trump. And Donald Trump obviously has had issues involving the election system for a long time, and he's not been shy talking about it regularly. But the reality is, proof of citizenship, voter ID, signature verification, chain of custody controls, the cameras I'm talking about, proof of citizenship is so basic, I can't even believe we're discussing it. But then you need updated voter rolls. You need the voter rolls cleaned. You can't have dead people on it. You can't have illegals on it. Partisan observers watching the voting all day in every precinct. Partisan observers, any party that's on the ballot should have observers in every precinct. And then I would prefer to go to paper ballots. And a lot of countries had tried other systems and they all went back to paper ballots. And I would also like limits on early voting. I mean, you can vote 6-7 weeks early. There's so many things that can happen in that interim period that would impact people's votes. And I don't think people are voting with the full picture of what an election is going to evolve into.
1: Right. I mean, look, all of the measures that you just pointed out are rational, common sense measures that anyone who cared about the security and the integrity of the elections in their country would do. This is Democrats in the radical left act as though we're some aberration in the United States for wanting to have these things that many other parts of the world already employ in their election systems. And it takes everybody at home, it takes the American people stepping back and thinking for just a minute, hey, wait a second, these things are all common sense. I'm not the radical. The radicals are the one who are criticizing this. The radicals are the one who are suing to stop something so basic as ensuring that the piece of mail with an actual ballot that controls who gets to represent you in Washington, D.C., is in fact cast by the person who it was mailed to, and that it is not being used in some kind of massive mail fraud operation by people who are stuffing ballots and casting their votes for people for one particular party. So, Sean, everything you said is 100% right. It's exactly why things like the Save America Act would help this country in so many ways. It's why the president has been so committed to fighting for election integrity in this country. And there's only one reason why anyone would oppose any of this, and it's because they benefit from the fraud.
0: Anyway, Gene Hamilton, you did an amazing job here. I mean, you got the ball rolling to get us to this point. This happening before this midterm is critical to me. The fact that Republicans now are bringing some integrity to the system, in many cases, even in spite of themselves, but Democrats want no integrity measures, is amazing. And, you know, let's watch this unfold. Anyway, Gene Hamilton, great job. 800-941-SEAN, our number. You want to be a part of the program. You know, look, most of us, we're just simply guessing our way through our health. We're all into health, wellness, fitness, nutrition, longevity. I mean, the world of medicine is changing every single day, but we're guessing too much. What foods to eat, what supplements to take, vitamins to take. 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Everybody's different. 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
0: 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Shannon served multiple tours in Iraq and Afghanistan. 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Shannon left behind her husband, Joseph, and their two young sons. And the Tunnel to Towers Foundation, because of your generosity, was able to pay off the Kent's family mortgage, giving her and her family the security of knowing their home is theirs forever. 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
0: All right, 25 now till the top of the hour. Wow, I just heard statements from the defense attorney. This guy Reddington just pissed me off. We're going to get to that. And my dear friend Nancy Grace, who I think has one of the best prosecutorial and a perspective that nobody else has, because she herself lived through a horrible experience losing her fiance when she was 19. We're going to get her perspective here in just a minute. Want to remind you that there's a lot of evil in this world. There just is. This case, you know, strangling three kids, sending the husband out. That's not premeditated, really. That's evil. Now, whether or not the jury decides it's worthy of first degree murder, that's going to be on them. The judge opening the door to lesser charges, second degree murder, manslaughter. All right. All true or not criminally responsible. The insanity verdict. But there's evil. And sometimes there's only one option. That's the lethal option. But there's so much evil. Maybe there's an instance where you don't need to go to the lethal option, but you need to protect yourself and your family. Now, that's where the incredible technology of BYRNA.com comes in. It's part of my everyday personal safety security strategy. I hope you make it yours to keep you and your family safe. Please look at the videos online and make it a part of your everyday safety security strategies. Unfortunately, there is evil. Let me play, and then we're going to be joined by the one and only Nancy Grace. Let me play for you what I believe is the most outrageous statement made by the defense attorney in the Lindsey Clancy trial, and it really pisses me off, and see if it makes you as angry as it's making me.
32: When I asked you this morning, Mr. Reddington, what you hope to convey in the closing, you didn't really have an answer.
33: I hope to convey that I truly, you know, care and love. I love her. She's just such a marvelous, sweet, innocent person. She's just amazing and so strong and just trying so hard to get up from, she's just been beat down for 3.5 years, and she feels that she's had a fair trial with the judge and the jury's been very attentive, and all we can do is hope for the best.
32: You may not answer this, about the women that support her, do you want to say, has she said anything about women raising postpartum psychosis?
33: She's very concerned, especially as a labor and delivery nurse. She's very concerned about women's rights, the fact that women are pretty much marginalized. I think it's readily apparent the DSM is a joke. I couldn't get into the social implications in the trial, understandably, But if the United States would take a lesson from Europe, Belgium, England, France, Peru, a lot of these countries, they take care of their women that have psychosis, keep them with their babies. They don't rip the babies away from them and put the women in jail where we do.
0: Lindsay Clancy, such a marvelous, sweet, innocent person. She's just amazing. And Clancy is very concerned about women's rights. She's also a nurse. You know, there is a practice, and I don't know if it's relevant here, called doctor shopping, where people, when you look at all the different medications she had, I think 30 prescriptions, and 13 in particular, she's a nurse that would know that drugs can interact with each other. I don't think that works in her favor in any way. I think the issue of premeditation becomes very real because she sent her husband out of the home before she then, you know, went about one after another, one by one by one, and strangled Cora, Dawson, and Callan. You don't hear those words a lot in the legacy media, but she did that. Do I think postpartum depression is real? Yeah. Do I think that the prosecution had effective expert witnesses, especially at the end of this case, that said, sorry, she knew what she was doing, including FBI experts? Anyway, the person that I trust on all issues, one of the people I trust on the legal side, is Greg Jarrett, and people like Paul Mora on the absolute prosecution side versus the defense analysis. There's only one person to go to. It's our friend Nancy Grace from Fox One, and a friend and colleague of mine. I know I'm taking you away from your family for a brief time here, and you're going to join us on TV tonight. My apologies up front, but I have to know what you're thinking about what happened today. Closing arguments by both the defense and the prosecution. I didn't think it would happen this quickly. They gave an hour for it. They got jury instructions. The judge opened up lesser charges of second-degree murder and or manslaughter, so it's not just either first-degree or not criminally responsible. I want your thoughts on all of it.
2: Well, number one, thank you for inviting me. This is a topic very near to my heart because I am a mother of two, which has changed my world. I never thought I could be as happy as I have been in the last 18 years raising my children. My alter identity as a felony prosecutor, where I represent people like Dawson, Callan, and Cora. So I must say, I am not torn about this case because the law is clear. Whether we like the law or not, the law is if you had intent to kill, you are responsible. She had intent. And this is why I say that. This does not bring me joy, Sean. It does not bring me joy. And I have seen people that I truly believed were insane, and I did not want them in with GP general population at all. That is not justice. That is cruel torture. She sent her husband away from the home, much like Andrea Yates did. She sent him to a restaurant. They had never gotten takeout from there before because it was too far away. There and to the pharmacy at night. She sent him away as soon as he left, and she admits, although the internet is alive, people attack me in Walmart about, why aren't you admitting Patrick Clancy did this? Because he didn't. He did not do it. It's proven forensically, digitally, he did not do it, accepted. Whatever you like him or hate him, don't care. He didn't do these murders, period. She systematically herded the children into the basement, then one by one put them face down and strangled them with her own elastic exercise bands. Many people scream, her fingerprints were not on there. Okay, right. When you pull a rubber band, you smear your fingerprints. Think about it. Her DNA, however, was on the elastic bands. So let's just clear that up right now. One of the children, Dawson, tried to get away. He was found in his father's office, also in the basement. The systematic strangling of the children, as you know, Sean, intent can be formed in the twinkling of a moment, the blink of an eye, the time it takes to pull a trigger, much less it time it takes you to herd your children into the basement, three of them, three tots. Have you ever taken a tot through the airport, much less two or three? Herding them into the basement and systematically strangling them dead till they turned purple, till their necks were abnormally small, too small to even hold up a head. The bands were pulled so tightly. That's intent. She knew what she did was wrong and tried to jump out of a window. Why did she try to jump out of a window? Because she knew what she had just done was horribly, horribly wrong. Do I like the scenario? No. It's like a dirt sandwich in my mouth. But this is what happened. That's what happened. And we cannot turn away from the fact. And that is what I would tell the jury. I want to turn away. I don't like delivering this closing statement. It's like acid to the touch. But this is the truth, and you must confront it because you have taken an oath to do the right thing. Now, what may the jury do? They may do jury nullification. They may say, screw you and the horse you rode in on. I'm not putting her in jail, and find her NGBRI, not guilty by reason of insanity. What will that mean? Well, it depends. Look at Andrea Yates. She murdered her children, and she's still in a mental facility today. Then you've got, on the other end of the spectrum, Deanna Lacey. She murdered her children, left one brain damaged for life. She did a few years in a mental facility, and she walked free, and she is living amongst us now. So it really depends on what happens once she's in a mental facility. She could walk in 5 years or not. That's what's happening. They'll either follow the law and convict her on murder one, which is life without parole, or they will give her NGBRI, not guilty by reason of insanity. I have tried insanity cases. The kicker to insanity cases, Sean, is the perp admits they did it. All this business about it was really Patrick Clancy. It's not. She stood up in court, like Brian Koberger, and said, I did it. But in her case, she said, but I was insane. There. That's the law. Those are the choices.
0: You know, we did a long podcast, and I find the hardest interviews to do. And I interviewed on the podcast also the parents of one of the victims in the Koberger case. It kills me. Mm-hmm. And I taped another recent podcast where somebody lost their child. And you told this whole story. You were 19 years old. You were engaged to be married, and that your fiance was murdered. And I just sat there. You know, I knew the story. But to hear it from a friend, it's the hardest thing to hear from anybody you're interviewing. You know, I wouldn't mind. I'm willing to listen to the arguments. But the idea, the first thing she does when she wakes up after the whole thing is wants a lawyer. The fact that she's a nurse, I don't think helps her in this case. She should have been more responsible for her medical care. I don't care that she was using different doctors with drugs that interact with each other. She had knowledge that most people don't have. I do believe that postpartum depression is real, but I also was really swayed in rebuttal by the prosecution witnesses that said she knew what the hell she was doing, as evidenced by, you know, the premeditation factor that you brought up of sending the husband out to the store. And then the whole process of it. So I'm thinking what the judge did today is the judge realized this is an emotionally charged case capturing the attention of the nation, and threw them a lifeline to thread the needle, knowing how hard it is to get 12 people to agree on anything. Am I wrong?
2: You're absolutely right. Much has been made of the women congregating outside of the courthouse, all dressed in different shades of pink and coral. And much has been made of that, but you know what? This is America. You can protest. You can even burn our beloved flag, and that's okay. So if these women want to bring attention to postpartum depression and postpartum psychosis, I say bring it on. We need attention to that. Sean, I remember having the twins, and one would be up at 12:30, 1:30, 3:30, and 4:30, and I would be up at 5. Sometimes I would be swinging them in bucket swings at 4:45 in the dark behind our church. Because we were up. I was so tired and had to go back to work at HLN a month early of my maternity leave. I was literally seeing stars. It was like explosions with my eyes wide open. I get it. Combined with extreme depression, the statistics are interesting. And, of course, statistics are not allowed in as evidence. But only 1 to 2 per 1,000 of women with postpartum depression have postpartum psychosis. Also, when you have auditory hallucination, not that you think you see your great-great-grandma in the door, but no, an auditory hallucination is much more extreme, an extreme form of mental illness. She said a male voice told her she had to kill the children. When you have this type of psychosis, it doesn't just come and go, like the Twinkie defense. No. Auditory hallucinations usually come for a period of time, weeks if not months, ordering you to do an evil deed. And they stay with you after the deed. Her psychosis only lasted, what, 20 minutes? I never heard of that. And I prosecuted a lot of cases. So to me, that stood out as a very curious fact that it's hard for me to believe, knowing what I know about psychosis. It doesn't just come in the blink of an eye and then leave, like Tinkerbell out the window. No, it's not like that. So
0: let me lean on you, because I've got 20 seconds left, and you've been so gracious to come on, and we'll have more with you tonight on Hannity. How do you see this verdict coming down, if you had to give your best professional opinion?
2: Well, I've been wrong 2 times before. Well, calling verdicts anyway, I've been wrong a lot more than that, but I say they're going to follow the law.
0: The one and only Nancy Grace. We really appreciate you, Nancy. And I know you're with your beautiful children. Please send my best. We'll see you tonight on Hannity. We are on official verdict watch in this Lindsey Clancy case. We're going to look at the legal aspect and the criminal aspect of it with Paul Morrow and Greg Jarrett on the other side of this. You know, and there's huge developments in the WNBA. We still have scheduled Enes Kanter Freedom. Maybe starting a big lawsuit. He'll tell us about that on the other side as well. Get your calls in, 800-941-SEAN.
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4: 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Say hi to the new Kashi Gut Health Granola.
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8: In February of 2024, celebrated illustrator and children's book author Petra Mathers and her husband Michael mailed letters to dozens of friends and family members to let them know they had died by suicide.
9: Dear honeys, this is goodbye.
10: By the time you get this letter, both Petra and I will be dead.
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